0: 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Hi, it's Elaine Holden, and I'm your host for Turning Pages with Elaine here on WSMN. Thanks for joining me today. As always, it is the pleasure of my week to be with you, to share books, talk about authors, and generally have a good time dealing with literature. It's a lot of fun, and I get a lot of emails from my listeners telling me how much you enjoy it. So thank you. I appreciate your emails. I appreciate the contacts. I appreciate your comments, and I'm glad that you are enjoying this book. So thank you very much. If you would like to email me and you haven't and you don't have my email, I'm going to give it to you. So get a pencil, get a piece of paper. Here we go. You ready? DREHOLDEN55@gmail.com. I'd love to hear from you. I'd love to hear your thoughts, and if you have a suggestion for a book, I'd love to hear that as well, because I'm always looking for a new book. I love to read, as you all know, and I know that you love to share books, so please let me know. And, you know, even if I don't read the book on the air, I can most certainly share what you are suggesting with all my other listeners. So I'm very happy to say, hey, you know what, this individual, and I will probably name your first name, unless you tell me not to, this individual has recommended this book, and I think you all should read it. And I will, of course, read it first to make sure that I can say a little something about the book. But I can certainly happily recommend books, even if I don't read them on the air, that would be fun to read. So please send me all of your information about books that you like, about books that might be interesting to read on the air, and, of course, comments about the books I am reading on the air. So here's my email again. You ready? DREHOLDEN55@gmail.com. I look forward to hearing from you. So what am I reading today? Well, we're in the middle, actually, of I'm Afraid You've Got Dragons by Peter S. Bagel. Now, this is the author of The Last Unicorn, and The Last Unicorn was a huge bestseller. Peter Bagel himself is a very well-noted author, and he's also a screenwriter. So he makes a lot of money writing for movies and television. And, you know, interspaced with that, he writes fantasy, he writes fiction, he writes some pretty good stuff. His most famous, of course, is The Last Unicorn. And what does he want? Well, he's gotten the Hugo, the Nebula, the Locus, the Mythopoetic Awards. He got World Fantasy Awards, Science Fiction and Fantasy Writers of America Award, Damon Knight Memorial Grand Master. I mean, we're talking some real strong literary achievements here. And he's really given generations of readers the magic of unicorns and haunted cemeteries and sentient trees and some disgruntled gods as well. And so he really runs the gamut, and it's a lot of fun. His writing is a joy to so many people. And he's a lot of fun to read, and I really appreciate Peter Bagel. So what is this book that we're reading? Well, I'm Afraid You've Got Dragons. And this is the first book that he wrote after he wrote The Last Unicorn. So he wrote The Last Unicorn, and then he just started writing other stuff. He was, you know, doing screenwriting and for movies and television, and he was wicked, wicked busy. And he finally, at like 8 years after The Last Unicorn, he finally sat down and started to write a new fantasy novel. And this is it. So I'm Afraid You've Got Dragons is the fantasy novel that Peter Bagel has written subsequent to The Last Unicorn. So where are we? Well, it's Belle Montague is a kingdom. It's kind of a backwater kingdom, actually. The king and queen, King Anton and Queen Helene, like kind of laid-back monarchs, actually, and they interact with a lot of the people in the country. Not a lot of people in the country to begin with. It's not heavily populated. But what the country does have happens to be a lot of dragons. The dragons are very common. Usually they're the size of little mice, and some of them go all the way up to what they call the kings, which nobody's seen for quite a while. And those are the massive dragons that we usually think about, that we read about in other fantasy novels. And so we have a main character, Gaius Aurelius Constantine Heliogabalus Thrax. And he asks everybody, just call me Robert. And so he's recently inherited his deceased father's job as the dragon exterminator. He detests, absolutely detests this job with all his heart. Why? Because he loves dragons, and he realizes dragons are very intelligent, and he thinks dragons probably are more intelligent than people, and he hates exterminating them. And so what happens is that this kingdom, with the king and queen, they have this princess, this daughter, Princess Charisse, and she has fallen in love with Crown Prince Reginald. And she realizes that the castle is overrun by dragons of all sizes, and she's, going nuts because she wants to have a really great-looking castle when she formally receives Crown Prince Reginald. So they call in the exterminator. Now it turns out that his father had done exterminating in the castle every couple of years, and Robert actually hung out with Cerise when they were little kids. And so they know each other, and since the father died, they've grown up, they haven't been in contact. But Prince Reginald, Crown Prince Reginald, is the ultimate crown prince. He's handsome, and he can quote poetry, and he's got perfect manners, and on and on and on. And Charisse falls in love with him, and he looks like he's going to ask for her hand in marriage, and he says, but I have to go on a quest first. I have to prove to my father, King Crygie, who is, the king of this big, frightening kingdom, actually, that I can take over the crown someday and not bungle it. So they go on a quest, and everybody goes. Princess Charisse goes. She brings musicians. She brings people to cook. They bring the court jester. They have like 100 people on this quest, and son of a gun, out of nowhere come these three horrifying dragons who go after everybody, and they're not like any other dragon that Robert has ever seen. Well, it turns out that these dragons belong to a mage, and they're somehow or other controlled by this mage, this wizard, who has been killed. Again, but how did this happen? Well, King Crygie, of course. But anyway, he's been killed. He wants revenge, and so he's got his dragons, and an apparition with the wizard on one of these horrifying dragons shows up. Subsequent to everybody fleeing, the ones that survived from the dragon attack, Robert stood up to the dragons, and as a dragon master, which he denies being, but in fact he is, as a dragon master, he was able to turn the dragons on each other, and they, chomped each other to death. And so, everybody that survived gathered, buried the dead, and then all limped back to, to the castle. Crown Prince Reginald really didn't show up too well. He whimpered and cried and ran away instead of trying to fight. And, he's a bit of a coward and a bit of a wimp. And the only one that showed any gumption was Robert. And so Reginald is trying to make up for it by going after the wizard who has controlled the dragons. And so he's going after the wizard, and Robert's going after Reginald, and Princess Charisse is going after them as well. So Robert and Charisse are together trying to catch Crown Prince Reginald. And that's where we had left off, where they're kind of getting grumpy at each other, and just sort of getting to know each other again. And this frightening apparition, this wizard, this dead wizard, who still can show up almost like a ghost. His name is Dahar, and Dahar has come to them when Charisse and Robert are just making camp and having a bit of a dinner. And they actually had gotten to, Charisse had beaned a rabbit. Robert skinned the rabbit, and they toasted it over an open fire, so they had something to eat, a little bit of protein. And Dahar showed up and spoke to them, and King Kriji is, of course, the one. He said, "Where are you? Where are you really? Where, you know, basically, where are you buried?" And he says, "Ask King Kriji." He said, "You know, where are my children?" He said, "My beautiful children, the dragons that he had bred, the ferocious dragons." And so that's how it ended. Ask King Kriji; he will know. And so we had ended chapter 14 at that point last week, and so now we're on chapter 15, and we're no closer to finding out the absolute truth here, other than we know that King Kriji is heavily involved. So here we go, on chapter 15 of I'm Afraid You've Got Dragons by Peter S. Bagel, as you turn pages with Elaine here on WSMN Nashua, 1590 AM, 95.3 FM. They met Prince Reginald on the road, walking and leading his horse. When Princess Cherise ran to him, while Robert inspected the mare's legs and feet for stones or strains, Prince Reginald waved them wearily away. "There's nothing wrong with her. I am ashamed to make a creature so much heavier and braver and more intelligent than I carry me on her back." He could not meet either Robert's eyes or the princess's. "She knows the dragon was not real. She went on cropping grass and scratching herself against a tree, the same tree I was hiding in, eating green fruit and wetting myself with fear, and calling for you, begging you to come and rescue me, a girl and a low-born peasant boy." He did look straight at Robert then and managed to mumble, "Forgive me, it was my shame that spoke." "No harm," Robert said. Prince Reginald abruptly collapsed by the roadside, and although he was not weeping, his shoulders were shaking uncontrollably. Princess Cherise looked at Robert and then went to kneel beside him. Robert said stiffly, "He is a wizard. Deception is his art and his nature. It is what he is. He might have tricked any one of us." Princess Cherise agreed volubly. But Prince Reginald was not to be consoled. "My father was right in his contempt for me. He knew from my birth that I would never be anything but the shadow of his shadow, and I rebelled and mocked him because he knew the truth." He pushed the princess's comforting hands away. "It is not my fault that I am the son of a great king. It is not my fault that I look like a hero. But it is my fault that I am both a fool and a coward. If I had dared to face that false dragon, I would have known..." "Enough," Robert said loudly. "Enough." He could not believe his own words. "First I order a princess around, and now I'm shutting up a prince." He said, "Enough, your highness. Tell me about Dahar and your father." Distracted from his misery, Prince Reginald looked up in surprise. "What? Well, I don't know what there is to tell you. Dahar was an evil wizard, and my father killed him before I was born. That's really all I know." "He's alive," Robert said. Prince Reginald stared, completely uncomprehending. Robert said, "Think, my lord, where did your father tell you about him? What did your father tell you about him? Was he a dragony sort of wizard back then?" Princess Cherise was alternating brushing off Reginald's shirt and trying without success to get him to stand up. "My father mostly told me about his own invincible courage and strength," Prince Reginald answered bitterly. "To hear him, not only did he destroy the wizard at the risk of his life, he foiled Dahar's plan for domination, whatever it was, and humiliated him utterly before his forces. In addition, he goes into great detail about that part." "Tell us the details on the way home." Robert pulled Prince Reginald to his feet and prodded him, none too gently, toward his saddle. When he hung back, Robert snapped, "Your Highness, the last thing Dahar said to us, the illusion of Dahar, I mean, the last thing he said was that King Kriji, your father, would certainly know where he was, which means to me that he is either in Corvinia right now or on his way there." Prince Reginald, halfway into the saddle, fell off. Robert caught him. The princess said quietly, "The main road to Corvinia from here passes through Belmontague." Her expression had not changed, and her voice was as even as ever. But Robert knew her face by now, and he could see that her lips had gone the color of old snow. He said, "The dragons would fly. They can fly. You've seen them. There would be no reason for them to set foot in Belmontague." "My father," the princess began. She faltered, then tried again. "My father did not get on all that well with Dahar either." She swayed forward, catching herself with both hands on her horse's withers, but did not faint or fall. Robert helped her mount, watching her carefully. When he was satisfied that she could stay in the saddle, he mounted himself, riding a little way behind her as they had come. Prince Reginald at first moped along in the back, far enough to the rear that Robert finally summoned him close, saying, "Tell me more about how King Cryge killed Dahar, Your Highness. Anything you recall, anything." "I've told you what I know. I wasn't even there, and I haven't listened the last 78 times he told me that story. All I remember is him roaring how Dahar invaded Corvinia with an army of wizards, and how my father went roaring out to the field all alone. To hear him tell it, anyway, not paying any heed to the other wizards' little pissant spells, as he called them. Just headed straight for Dahar himself, and he always said, he stopped, looking suddenly puzzled. "Go on, Your Highness," Robert urged him, "go on." "Well, he said that he took Dahar's staff away from him and broke it in two, and beat him to death with the two pieces. And all the other wizards just looked on and didn't intervene, because if you break a wizard's staff, he's helpless, because he's in that staff in a way, but he's got one now. I saw it. So that means what? I don't understand anything."
1: "I don't understand either," Robert said. "All I know is that he's alive, and what he has is dragons." Now that ends that first part of chapter 15. As we know, Peter Bagel has divided his chapters up into these almost little vignettes where each of the main characters are doing something at the same time. So he has sort of got these parallel events going on. Mortmain will be the next one to come up. Mortmain is Prince Reginald's valet. He's very smart. He's sort of taking over for the brains of the operation, because Prince Reginald is, yes, he said he's a coward, and he wimps out and he doesn't think things through. So Mortmain is kind of the brains behind everything. And so now we're going to switch and go back in to see what Mortmain is doing. And in fact, Mortmain was pacing. Mortmain was a very precise and economical pacer. So many steps to this corner of the castle courtyard, so many across to the curtain wall, so many steps along the wall to the blacksmith's forge and brazier, so many steps from there to the quintain where the young knights practiced jousting, so many back to the original corner and begin again. He could have walked it in his sleep, and often did in his dreams, in the weeks since Prince Reginald's disappearance. This particular morning he was joined, to his surprise and to his annoyance, by a small, dark, somewhat grubby, disturbingly lively country girl, who boldly introduced herself as Elfrida something or other, and whom he assumed automatically must be in quest of word of the Princess Charisse. The poor, this being as well known in Belmontague as anywhere else, lived their real lives through following the lives of the aristocracy as avidly as they had energy and free time to do so. Mortmain said politely enough, "Girl, she has not yet returned. The king and the queen have not slept in days, and the entire castle is on the brink of complete hysterical panic, and I myself am not feeling all that well. You are at liberty to pass this news on to whomever you choose. Good day to you." But the irritating child curtsied to him quite formally, only the peasants keep the old style up these days, and addressed him, "Sir, I seek news of a man. Well, he's a boy, really. We grew up together. Named Robert Thrax, only that's not exactly his real name, but that's what he likes people to call him. Anyway, he went in search of Prince Reginald." On the instant, she had Mortmain's entire attention. "When he ran off, you know, and I just thought, maybe," and here she showed welcome signs of running out of wind, "if you could tell me anything about him, that would be any information, even a rumor." Here she did falter, but it had more to do with imminent tears than air supply. "If you know..." "The dragon boy," Mortmain said softly, "the one who wants to be a prince's valet. Yes, I know him, but I didn't realize he'd gone. He sighed and patted her shoulder awkwardly. "Dry your eyes, dry your eyes. He's not lost to you. He came back from that slaughter in the wood. I expect he'll come back from this. Interesting boy."
0: "But what should I do?" Elfrida something demanded. "I can't just sit still at home and wait for him like a good girl. I can't. I can't sit still anywhere. There must be something I can do."
1: Mortmain regarded her, pretty in a lower-class sort of way, even piquant with a suggestion of real intelligence. Under the country accent, the country smock, the wooden country clogs, he said, "You can walk with me, if you will. That's what I do." So Elfrida joined him in his pacing. Country yard, corner, wall, unlighted brazier, swinging quintain, the corner again. They spoke little, but each time they passed a particular arrow slit in the curtain wall, one or the other of them, Elfrida running like the child she was, Mortmain maintaining a certain dignity, would go to it and peer down the two main roads, approaching the castle, hoping to see so much as a far distant dust cloud on its way home. Elfrida would actually turn around three times and whisper to her name goddess, Elfrida of the Teeth. Mortmain, more circumspect, merely muttered to the empty tracks, "Get back here, you idiot, get back here." After some hours, though, he started adding the word safely. Then that was where Ostwald found them, still stalking the courtyard, plainly leg-weary now, but matching each other's pace almost perfectly, before taking an unvoiced side-by-side pleasure in their own stubbornness. He spoke to Elfrida, being far too shy and too wary to address Mortmain directly. "Your father wants you home right away. His bad toe told him there's rain coming, and he needs everybody to get the hay in. He says to say that's an order." Elfrida shrugged without breaking stride. "His toe tells him whatever he wants it to tell him. I need to be here. He says if you don't come, he'll beat you." "It won't be the first time." Elfrida stopped walking then, smiling a little at the anxiety in Ostwald's face. "Robert could be back at any minute, don't you see? If I'm not here..." Ostwald did not want to hear her finish. He said, "Well, I'll just keep you company a while. I can go to work later." Saying which, he fell calmly into step with Elfrida and Mortmain on their absurd and patient round of the castle courtyard. At first he made an effort to keep up a conversation, but his companions were too silent and his surroundings too noisy, what with the blacksmith hammering dents out of armor and the quintain ringing as it swung round to knock another fledgling knight off his horse. He tried whistling then, loudly and off-key, but Elfrida only spared him one quick glance of irritation, and Mortmain did not even bother to do that. In the end, he fell as mute as they, though lacking their mutual obsession with the arrow slit in the two roads. Once he diffidently took Elfrida's hand. She neither resisted nor responded, and he soon dropped it. The three of them had been marching together for a good hour, when a single rider on a lathered horse appeared, racing toward the castle. But as he was alone and coming down the less traveled of the two roads, they took only a glancing notice of him. He clattered through the gateway, leaped off his mount, tossed the reins to a groom, and disappeared into the castle at a stumbling run. Elfrida said, "It's not Robert," and Mortmain said, "Wrong direction," and Ostwald said, "My feet hurt." They said nothing further, but went on walking until, Elfrida first, then slowly became aware of the sunstress within the castle, whisper after whisper, soft still, but definitely rising in volume and intensity, seemingly coming from everywhere, as though all the stones of Belmontague's ancient fortress had decided to tell all their stories at once. Activity in the courtyard gradually came to a halt. The blacksmith's hammer fell to his side, like that of a clockwork figure striking the hour. The laundresses and scampering squires dodged the young knight's practiced charges, moved steadily slower. Even the dogs and ravens underfoot were standing still, heads tilted attentively, listening to the murmur of the stones. Elfrida said, "It is Robert." King Anton and Queen Helene emerged from the castle door into the sunlight, accompanied by the messenger. Both of them looked older than they were, and their royal robes seemed suddenly too large for them. The king's eyes were dry but red. The queen kept pressing her knuckles of her right hand against her mouth. The messenger hung back, dusty and embarrassed. King Anton raised his voice.

father, King Krygi. Krygi killed him. Only it seems not enough, and Prince Reginald thinks Tahar is on his way to Corvinia to kill Krygi, so he's going there right away because he's a hero. He suddenly took a faltering step back and leaned against the messenger as though his legs were giving way. Queen Helene patted his arm and stepped forward herself. She said, "Our daughter has gone with him because she, too, is a hero." He paused. "This young man says that he guided them to a more direct route to Corvinia, the pass of Machen Stuflef, south of our southern border. He left them and the dragon boy there and made all speed here at their instruction. This is what we know." It seemed to Ostwald that Elfrida had grown as unsteady on her feet as a king as she listened to the news. He put a supportive arm around her shoulders just in case, but she shrugged it fiercely away without looking at him. King Anton, still leaning on the messenger, found the strength to announce, "We know one thing more. There are dragons." Abruptly, Elfrida turned away and, without speaking to either Ostwald or Mortmain, began walking briskly toward the postern gate of the castle. Ostwald stared in dismay, called to her, she never looked back, and then ran after her, clumsy and cluttering in the boots he wore for hod carrying. Mortmain himself, white with shock, never noticed that they were gone. She was moving fast, almost running, by the time Ostwald caught up with her near the stables, where Prince Reginald had slept. Nor would she turn, however pleadingly Ostwald called her name, until he finally caught her shoulders with both hands and turned her to face him. "Where are you going?" Elfrida for once did not say, "Oh, you." Ostwald could have wished she had said it instead of answering almost gently, "Even for you, that was a stupid question." When he could not speak, Elfrida gave him the long, pitying look he knew so well. Carefully, precisely, as though speaking to a child, she said, "You heard the king. There are dragons. Robert will need me." "No," Ostwald said. "No, Elfrida." It sounded like someone else talking far away, and he enjoyed the strange sound of it. "Elfrida, you're not going anywhere alone." Elfrida stared at him in shock, almost as great as Mortmain's. "Ostwald, I've made up my mind. You know the way I get when my mind's made up." "I know how you are," Ostwald said firmly. "I know how you've been all your life, all our lives, telling Robert and me how you wanted things to be, and the two of us just as happy as sand boys to do what you wanted, to make sure we'd done it the way you wanted. Not this time." Elfrida was gaping at him, a sensation he enjoyed immensely, whatever it might cost him later on. "Not this time. If you want to go after Robert, that's your business. That's fine, but I'm going with you." "Oh, you are certainly not. Not a chance in the world. Robert is not your stupid property." "Not yet, he's not. And if I choose to go with you to bring him back, not a chance." "You're no rider. You never have been." "That's not true. Not true." This pass that was south of the country was not only as steep and exhausting as that frightened boy had warned them it would be, it was also a barren piece of landscape as Robert could remember enduring. Even before they reached the timberline, there was nothing to divide the journeying eye but a handful of scrawny pines scattered over a balding carpet of sphagnum mosses and patches of gray frost. The 2 days it took to travel the pass held a certain thin warmth, but the nights were wickedly cold, cold enough that the three of them slept in their clothes on the hard ground close together, with the Princess Charisse in the middle. During the day she likewise rode between them, with Prince Reginald in the lead and Robert as rear guard, alert for either of the two species of predators that competed for dominance in these mountains. He never saw any, but the horses constantly winded them, which often made it necessary to dismount and lead them until they calmed down. Robert and Prince Reginald both got nosebleeds. Nobody spoke much during the day, but at night, with Prince Reginald snoring on her left, the princess murmured to Robert, "He is doing better now, don't you think?" "Well, he's going home, going to his father's aid. That does tend to make you pay attention." The princess smiled tolerantly. "Ah, now you're making fun of me." "No, I'm not." "Yes, you are." But the smile lingered.
It doesn't matter. I'm sure I deserve it. But the important thing is that he will be showing King Krygy that his son's as good a man as he, and that will make such a difference in the way he sees himself. I know it will.

0: I'm sure that's the entire key to Reginald, the relationship with his father. Don't you agree? When Robert did not answer immediately, she nudged him half playfully with a sharp elbow. Robert, I've come to value your opinion quite highly. I really do want to know what you think. Robert, curled into a ball against the cold, he could not feel his feet at all, was trying to take the shy advantage of Prince Cerise's body heat without doing anything that might possibly be construed as snuggling. He said, I think Prince Reginald is much more courageous than he knows. Most people are. He wrapped his arms around himself, tucking his hands into his armpits. But they don't all get a chance to show it. I guess that's a good thing when you think about it. But he has to get to show it. Otherwise he won't know, and his father won't either, and he'll just go on being so ashamed of himself. Oh, he has to have a chance to find out how brave he really is. Prince Reginald's mare whickered in sudden terror, pulling strongly against her picket rope. Robert said wearily, "She's smelling the wolves again. I better see to her." He stood up, shivering and stumbling in the cold, and made his way to the horses, where he attended carefully to all three stakes and tethers before he made his way back to the dying fire. He put the last of their wood on it and the thin summer blankets. The princess said drowsily as he lay down beside her again, "Is everything all right?" "Yes," Robert reassured her, "everything's all right." Princess Cherise smiled with her eyes closed. "I knew it would be. Thank you, Robert." The last few words trailed off into a mumble and then into a delicate snore, but Robert lay awake for some while because there were green eyes, restless beyond the firelight, and his mind was unquiet with images and possibilities, none of which he liked much. He wished with all his heart and without the slightest shame that he were home with his family, in his own bed, with a dragon on his pillow and another one trying to paw his eyes open in the morning. I don't belong in stories with heroes. That's for princes and princesses. I just want to be a valet. Is that too much to ask? He thought to himself. The wolves prowled and waited, and the horses whinnied their fear, and Prince Reginald and Prince Cerise snored peacefully, and Robert thought, yes, yes, it is. And that ends that vignette, that part of the chapter. You're turning pages with Elaine here on WSMN Nashua, 1590 AM, 95.3 FM. And as we know, the story, I'm Afraid You've Got Dragons, by Peter S. Beagle, is very interesting. You know, we're in the kingdom of Bel Montague. We've got dragons all over the place. We've now got the evil wizard Dahar, who we thought had been killed by King Crygee. It seemed like he was a ghost anyway, but now everybody's saying, well, he wasn't really killed. He was sort of killed, but not really. We don't know what the story is here. But we also know that wizards cannot be trusted, and we don't know the story with this wizard. We don't really know the story with King Crygee and the wizard either. Hopefully it's all going to come together at the end of the book, but until then, it's leaving us guessing. So we have now, started the quest to get Reginald, Prince Reginald, to be a hero. So his father's going to say, yes, you have my blessing to take over the crown of Corvinia, but at the same time, Prince Reginald is still thinking of himself as a coward. He actually did respond very cowardly when the scary dragon showed up. So they're going to Corvinia to warn King Crygee and hopefully to get the real story about the wizard Dahar. So, as a result, we have finished that portion of the chapter, and we're now going on to yet another vignette where we have Ostwald and Elfrida, as part of this chapter, and we're now reading about their story. He is not a donkey, he's a mule. You're the donkey to keep saying that. Of course he's a donkey. Look at his feet. Look at the size of him. He's too tall to be a donkey. Size? My feet are dragging on the ground. He's a tall donkey, that's all. He is a mule, a small mule. That's all they had in the stable, I told you. That's all you could ride, you mean. Me, I feel like a criminal making the poor thing carry me. Then walk, why don't you? Walk. Ostwald promptly slipped off the small animal that was carrying him and Elfrida into the mountains of Corvinia. See him walking, there. In frustration, he slapped the beast hard on the rump, and it promptly bolted up the road, taking a wailing Elfrida with it. Horrified, cursing himself, Ostwald ran after them and caught up in time to keep Elfrida from toppling to the road and simultaneously to calm and scold both her and the unconcerned creature. "Woman, for the love of God, what possessed you? Raised on a farm, like me, don't you know a donkey when you see one?" "He's a small mule," Elfrida insisted stubbornly, but her eyes were damp. When Ostwald looked into them, he saw a rumpled, glittery image of himself that touched his heart, greatly to his own annoyance. He said gently, "He's a donkey, Elfrida, and you know it. Why could you not say so?" "Because he was all I could find. Well, he was, and he's ever so peaceful and trackable, and I really thought he could carry us both. All right, a mule would have been better. I'm sorry. Are you happy now?" "No," Ostwald said, "I'm not at all happy. I'm going to have to walk over the pass to help you rescue your darling Robert." "He's not my darling Robert. I never said that." Elfrida was blushing fiercely, as furious at herself as at him. Ostwald settled her into the saddle and carefully prodded the donkey onward. Elfrida said after a time, "I just think that we ought to be there when he meets the bad wizard and the dragons and all, to help him." "And how are we going to help him, or that prince, or the princess, or anyone? By screaming very loudly until they come and rescue us?" "I won't be doing any screaming. I can't speak for you. We'll just be in the way, no use to anyone, and most likely put them in more danger because they'll have to be looking out for us." He drew a deep breath. "We can still go home, Elfrida." "No, we can't." Ostwald mouthed the words along with her. She said doggedly, "They'll need us. I don't know how or why, but I know they will." Ostwald grunted without answering. Elfrida looked down at him, lightly patted his hand where it rested on the stirrup. "I'm not going to ride all the time. We'll trade off every mile or two." Something large and winged passed high above them, blocking the sun for an instant, and she cowered in the saddle. "Dragon?" "Mountain eagle. A lot of help you're going to be when there are dragons." She was plainly hurt, and Ostwald was instantly sorry. He said so. But Elfrida only rode on without another word. Nevertheless, after they had traveled a mile or two, she dismounted and directed him with a curt nod to climb into the saddle. When he demurred, she shoved him hard, and he climbed. She walked silently beside the donkey until it was her turn to ride again. And that, of course, ends chapter 15 of I'm Afraid You've Got Dragons by Peter S. Bagel, as you turn pages with Elaine here on WSMN Nashville, 1590 AM, 95.3 FM. So what do you think? Is it fun? Yeah, I think this is a fun book. I am enjoying it tremendously. And, you know, we've got a lot of possibilities here as far as how this is going to end. And we do know one thing about Peter S. Bagel. We know that he always has very interesting and surprising endings. They're hard to predict. So I'm not going to even suggest predicting it. We're just going to go with the flow of the story and see where it takes us. That's really the best thing to do when you're reading an author such as this one. And so let's move right on to chapter 16 and see what is next to transpire. It was not a dream. King Kryge knew it was not a dream. True, he was in his great bed, wearing his light bedtime mail, snug and secure under his usual blanket of Corvinian hounds, each the size of a calf, uniformly faithful and ferocious, and all of the unique fawn color, verging on violet, that marked them as Kryges. They woke when he did, rumbling concern, smelling fear in his sweat, sensing it in his rigidity as he sat up against the skull-shaped headboard, staring straight before him. Crowding close, they turned as one to follow his gaze, but could not see what he saw, though they growled at it anyway. Then they all settled back into sleep. The old man, sitting in the air, just beyond the foot of the king's bed, smiled with lingering mockery. Wonderful beasts, those, Kryge, fearless and murderous and absolutely loyal, and not in the least handicapped by anything like intelligence. I've often thought the same of you. You're dead, King Kryge said. The words caught in his throat and were barely audible. The wizard Dahar shook his head, never ceasing his smile. "I can't hear you, my friend. Like everyone else, I was always so used to your brainless brawling and bellowing that when you speak like a normal human being, 'You're dead, damn you!'" Kryji's howl woke the dogs, who fell to snarling and snapping at each other all over the bed until he cuffed them silent, waving his arms furiously. "I beat you to pudding with your own staff and threw your body to my hogs." "Yes," the wizard responded thoughtfully, "yes, I remember you did that. Well, I certainly wouldn't ever do anything so rude and vulgar to you." He beamed benignly, still floating slightly above the king's bed. The bedroom was dark, but there was a strange light around him, though it illuminated nothing else. Dahar said, "I have much more interesting plans for you, dear old Kryji." Whatever other qualities he may have lacked, no one had ever accused King Kryji of wanting courage. Snatching up the dagger he had spent every night under his pillow, he lunged from the bed, brandishing it at the glowing image above him. "Come ahead, you milk-livered coward! I've never known a wizard who had the guts of a codfish, a bloody mud turtle. Come on ahead, I'll be waiting for you." He was panting like one of his own dogs with rage and frustration. "Oh, I will be coming. Never doubt it," Dahar continued, barely sparing the king a glance. "But I do so enjoy taking my time, studying the scenery, thinking pleasant thoughts of you, thinking about me." The bright rift in the air widened as he turned his head to peer over his shoulder, and King Kryji saw the dragons. They were red and black and green. A number were somehow all three colors at once, depending upon how the light fell on them. And they were vast as cathedrals to Kryji's sight, and there were far more of them than he could count. Dahar turned back again, and this time when he smiled, his teeth glittered like dragon's teeth. "The last time we visited together, I had wizards at my back. These may be a trifle more steadfast, perhaps, don't you think?" He was gone then, and the dragons with him, and old King Kryji clutched his hounds around him and bayed as they did, until guards and servants came running frantically with swords and torches and hot water bottles in their hands to find out what could possibly be tormenting their monarch. Kryji was decidedly unclear on the cause of his distress, but for all the differing interpretations they made of it, each of them agreed on one astonishing point. He was actually calling for his son. And that ends that particular vignette of chapter 16. So we're now moving on to the next sort of event that's going in parallel time, you know, with our other characters. It was only on the way into Corvinia that the Princess Charisse finally yielded to temptation and drew her writing materials out of her saddlebag. The maneuver was a tricky one because she had never let anyone see her struggling to teach herself to read, and she had no intention of starting now. Prince Reginald already knew, of course, but somehow that was different because he was royalty like herself and therefore illiterate. But Robert plainly could read, and the princess felt distinctly shy, more than shy, about studying in his presence. She had worked at night, by moonlight or firelight, and only after her companions were asleep. Sometimes her fingers would grow too numb with cold, even to pick up the cold stylus. But she did her best as long as she was able. Then she would carefully pack stylus and wax away, along with the ancient poem she had been copying for so long, and slip back between the slumbering, snoring men, drawing what warmth she could from their larger bodies without snuggling. Inevitably, because that is the way with such things, it was Robert who discovered her at her lessons. Apart from the practice it gave her, the poem itself was absorbing enough that she often got lost in the flood of it, completely unaware of what might be going on around her. It happened on so the last night of their descent from the pass, when she looked up and whirled to see Robert squatting comfortably on his heels behind her, his eyes friendly but his face without expression. Caught between alarm, discomfiture, and anger, she stammered, I didn't know you were there." To her surprise, she realized quickly that he was more embarrassed than she. "I'm sorry, I didn't mean to be spying on you. You learn to be really quiet when you do what I do. But I just got caught up admiring the way you were teaching yourself. I couldn't even have figured it out alone, reading, if it weren't for my sisters." He shook his head, smiling now. "That's amazing what you're doing." The princess blushed, which always annoyed her. She said shortly, "Anyone can do it. I think everyone should. Princes, too." Prince Reginald belched gently in his sleep, and both of them used it as an excuse to look over at him and nod at each other. Robert asked, "What are you copying? It looks crumbly." "It is. I have to be very careful with it. It's the Chanson de Jeannot et Lucien. I stole it from my father's library." Robert's eyes widened. "The one about the boy and the girl who ran off because he's accused of killing a bailiff? Who was about to evict that? This poor old man?" "Right, only he didn't do it. It was someone else." "Don't tell me. I haven't got to that part yet." The princess sighed, suddenly downcast. "It goes so slowly sometime, and you probably know it all by heart." "Well, my mother read it to me before I knew how." Robert was standing up slowly, stretching his crumpled legs, when something occurred to him. "I could help you, if you like, Highness. Might make the learning go a little faster." Princess Charisse considered the offer, plainly tempted, but finally shook her head. "No, I have to do this by myself. I don't know why. It's just how it is." She began replacing her kit back into her saddlebag. "Best sleep now, both of us." They spoke no more of her studies that night, but as she lay half awake on the mountainside, looking up at the cold, freckly stars, the princess thought drowsily, "Prince Reginald hates his father, but he's running to save him anyway. I love my father, but I'm driving him mad with fear, putting myself in peril for strangers, for Reginald and King Crygy. And Robert did love his father, or only learn from him? I wish I could ask him that right now, but little boy in my bedroom hanging on to that dragon for dear life. You have to ride. We'll never get anywhere with one of us always walking. I told you over and over he's a donkey. He can't carry us both. You ride on ahead if you're in such a hurry. I'll catch up with you." "I can't. I'm scared. He always runs away with me. He wouldn't if you were riding with me." "Aha! So I'm useful for something, anyway." Stung, Elfrida looked down at Oswald from her tentative perch on the donkey's back. "Of course you are. You're good for plenty of things." "I am. Name two." They might not have been squabbling in this fashion every step of the way from Belmontague, but if there had been a peaceful hour, neither of them remembered it. Now, however, Elfrida fell silent at this challenge, long enough to wound Oswald more than he thought he could be. He had just opened his mouth to say the most bitterly triumphant thing he could think of, when she answered him quietly, "You keep me from being afraid." Oswald stared. "I do what?" Elfrida repeated her reply. "That's nonsense. You're scared of the donkey, on the donkey. Just like you said, you're scared all the time at night when you hear any noise anywhere." "Maybe I am. Maybe I'm just a big coward. All right, but I know you won't let anything bad happen to me. I've known that all my life." She glanced sideways at him and smiled for what seemed to Oswald the first time in a very long while. She said, "How stupid do you think I am, anyway?" Oswald was having trouble breathing. Being Oswald, he broke out into a pink sweat and prayed that Elfrida wouldn't notice. He said thickly, Robert wouldn't let anything bad happen to you, either." "Oh, I know that," Elfrida said impatiently, and nothing more for a while. Presently she demanded, "So, are you going to get up with me or not?" "Yes, well, I guess so. But if I'm too heavy..." It was almost possible for him to simply swing a leg over the donkey's back as he walked in order to mount up behind her. Both of them had been washing in whatever streams they encountered along the way, but they smelled of the journey even so, and of the donkey. But all Oswald smelled was Elfrida's hair, never for a moment noticing what might be tangled in the curls. He put his hands on her waist, lightly and very carefully, then withdrew them, then put them back where they had been. Elfrida said, "Oh, for all the gods' sake," and patted his hands once. By and by, he said, "The donkey seems to be doing all right." "Told you, but we're still not going to catch up with them, not in time." Elfrida turned her head sharply to look back at him. "In time for what?" There was a distinct quaver to her voice. "I don't know," Oswald shrugged helplessly, "for whatever's going to happen, which was probably wouldn't be any help with anyway. You heard what the king said about the dragons. You either see a really big dragon, I mean really big?" "Yes," Elfrida said boldly, and then, "No, not a big one." "Well, I've seen wyverns." with Robert. They can be nasty, those, but I don't think that's what that wizard's got with him. I think it's going to be much worse than Wyvern's. Bound to be. We're still not turning back. We can't, Oswald. I know we can't. I didn't say that. What I'm saying is, in a lifetime of fumbling for the right words, or anything halfway resembling the right words, Oswald had never fumbled quite this desperately. He said finally, when we do get there, and it's all going on, I mean, whatever it is, I'd really feel better, be happier, if you sort of stay a little way out of the way. I mean, just maybe don't go rushing up to rescue somebody or fight somebody, you know? At least think about it. Elfrida did not respond, or turn again to look at him, and he cried out impulsively, hopelessly, "Damn it, I'm just asking you to take care of yourself. If I can't, that's all." They jogged slowly on, hardly faster than Oswald's own walking pace would have been, and still Elfrida remained silent and did not look back at him. When she did speak, he almost missed it, so low her voice was. She said, "You're sweet." "No, I'm not," Oswald said. "I'm big and thick and gawky, and Robert does everything right, and so do you, practically. And I've never understood why you two have always let me be your friend. All these years I've never understood." He realized that he was shouting, and lowered his own voice until it was almost as soft as hers. "I'm just thankful." Abruptly, Elfrida slipped to the ground and continued walking beside the donkey, looking straight ahead. When he got over his astonishment, he mumbled, "Why are you doing that? You don't have to do that." Elfrida did look up at him then, and the black eyes were as thunderheads of anger. The iris is hardly visible. "I'm doing that so I can hit you better." She pounded his thigh hard with her clenched fist. "So I can hit you better. So I can hit you better." "Ow," Oswald protested. "Ow, quit it. That hurts." Small or not, Elfrida was a good deal stronger than she looked. But the only way to avoid them would have been to kick out at her, which was simply not in him to do. Instead, he kicked the donkey into a kind of ambling trot, so that she had to run alongside him, still pummeling his leg and gasping, "So I can hit you better. Idiot, idiot, idiot." What with the pain and the embarrassment, it took Oswald some while to realize that she was crying. He slid from the donkey's back himself and walked on her far side, watching her hands at all times. He said, when he judged it safe, "Don't cry, please, Elfrida." He reached for her hand, but she pulled it away. "You're right, you are thick, so thick, and I don't know why anybody bothers with you, and walk on the other side if you're going to walk." And that was how they passed the rest of the day, speaking hardly at all. Even when he built their fire and made a stew of roots she had never imagined might be edible, let alone surprisingly tasty. But in the night, though she never knew it, she rolled over to sleep with her head on his shoulder. Oswald gathered her in, as gently and carefully as he'd ever done anything, and lay looking up at the strange stars of Corvinia, thinking thoughts just as high and foreign. He did not think he would ever sleep again. He did, of course, weary as he was, but not before he saw the first great shadows pass over. The moon was half hidden by the clouds, and at first he took these for more of the same, until it became obvious that they were moving far too fast for that, and looked far too familiar. Then it was that his gift for resignation served him well, for he said aloud, "Tomorrow, tonight is mine," and sank into a tranquil doze. And that ends chapter 16 of I'm Afraid You've Got Dragons by Peter S. Bagel. As you turn pages with Elaine, here on WSMN Nashua, 1590 AM, 95.3 FM. So what do you think is going to happen? Frankly, I don't know. You know, we've got Elfrida and Oswald seemingly in a sort of a detente at this point. And, you know, they've grown up together. Clearly, Oswald is in love with Elfrida. He believes Elfrida's in love with Robert. Robert is in love with the princess. None of them can admit this. Prince Reginald thinks he's in love with the princess, but he's really such a coward. We're not sure he could really be in love with anybody. And, you know, he's kind of in sorry state, really. And so this is kind of interesting. You know, it's kind of a common thing in, a thread in a story where you have people that love each other as far as, one person loves another who is in love with somebody else, et cetera, et cetera. We don't know how this is going to end. We don't know who's going to, if anybody is going to kind of match up with anybody else. Oh, we have no idea. But, our author is giving us all these possibilities. And that's the thing. We have these great possibilities. And we're thinking, well, are they going to get married? Are they going to hook up? Are they going to rule the kingdom? Who's going to rule the kingdoms? What's happening to King Kryge? Is Dahar the wizard still alive or is he not? What's the story here? And we really don't know. We have no idea at this point what the story is with all of these characters. And that's one of the beauties of our author. He's able to do this and get away with it simply because of his skills in writing. So I hope you're enjoying this as you turn pages with Elaine here on WSMN Nashua, 1590 AM, 95.3 FM. So let's continue with Chapter 17 as you turn pages with Elaine here on WSMN Nashua. I'm going to adjust my mic. I hope you can hear me better. Can you? I'm hoping so. I can hear me a little bit better. We're reading I'm Afraid You've Got Dragons by Peter S. Bagel, author of The Last Unicorn, and Prince Reginald and Princess Charisse and Robert are on their way to Corvinia to warn King Kryge that the wizard Dahar is after him. And Oswald and Elfrida are after Robert and Charisse and Reginald to somehow or other aid in and protect them while they're on their quest. And the last thing we read in Chapter 16 was that there were dragons heading towards Corvinia. We can presume that those dragons are in fact being summoned by the bad wizard or evil wizard Dahar. We don't know. We only know that that's the sort of the expectation as far as what our author has set up for us. So let's continue on with Chapter 17. Robert knew the instant they crossed into Corvinia by the nearly immediate change in the terrain. Belmontagu took its name from the rich hills and peaks he and his companions had crossed on their way. Corvinia leveled out within his sight into flat, hard country, suitable for marching large numbers of troops around, but as far as Robert could see, unwelcoming to any but soldiers. Even color seemed to leach out of the frontier. It was a pale, sandy land under a pale sky, Robert said aloud, forgetting Prince Reginald's presence. No wonder Kryge keeps snapping up other people's territory. Who wouldn't, living here? Strangely, it was Prince Reginald who chuckled, for perhaps the first time since they had met him on the road after his encounter with the wizard Dahar. Corvinia might be the only thing in the world my father actually loves. He's convinced everyone else loves it too, and they're all plotting to steal it from him, so he has to take their land first. What else can he do? Robert and the Princess Charisse both looked at him in some astonishment. It was as much as he had said at one time on the entire journey. Maddeningly to Robert, the prince's accumulated grime and general grubbiness managed to make him look even more craggily valiant, valiantly weathered, something on that order anyway. Yet he continued quiet, helpful, yielding leadership completely to the two of them, behaving neither like Robert's superior nor even his equal, but more like a willing, docile servant. Robert found this increasingly unsettling, especially since he himself had not entirely given up his vision of one day serving as Prince Reginald's personal valet. Dream or not, it was still more real and much more attractive to him than any notion of heroism. Heroes kill dragons. I don't want to kill dragons. Hero marry princesses. The princess asked, "How far is your father's city? What is it called?" "Halt's Rivages," Prince Reginald said. "A day's ride if we push the horses, a day and a half or so if we don't, and a good bit less if you fly." Unlike Ostwald, Robert had not seen the dragons passing over, but he had no doubt that they were on their way, and that Dahar might already be savoring his revenge on King Kryge. "Highness, what size of an army does your father maintain?" He could not keep from asking, lower but yet audibly,
1: For what it's worth, Prince Reginald did not bridle slightly at the implication. The largest and best armed by far in this part of the world, we have a saying in Corvinia, we grow soldiers as others grow grains of rice. Alas, you can't eat soldiers, but my father doesn't appear to have found that out. He may, Robert said, still quietly. He may. They tried hard not to push the horses, but restraint was impossible for any of them. Alternating between a strict trot and an easy canter, inevitably one or the other rider, usually but not always, Prince Reginald would urge his mare into a gallop, and inevitably the others would follow at the same pace. This, in turn, would lead to halting altogether to rest and water their mounts, costing them, at the end, more time than they gained. But all three were remembering a wood in another land, and the dragons devouring horses, as greedy children gobble gumdrops and peppermints, and there seemed no other way to treat their three. They spoke little, each straining eyes and mind ahead, expecting every moment to see the horizon splintered with fire, the sallow, empty sky clouded with greasy black smoke. Ironically, the land itself was growing oddly appealing to Robert's eye, at least. Still flat, flat in every direction, but laced with subtle shadows of hints of real color, and dotted with actual trees and bushes, tracing the courses of real streams. Nor was the countryside as totally uninhabited as he first supposed. He caught sight of rabbits and of deer, colored like smoke over a winter landscape. There were ducks as well, and something like a short-legged flamingo, and he began to see, at least a little, how someone like King Crygee might imagine other rulers lusting after his realm as much as he did. There was still no sign of dragons' presence in the land where they camped that night in a grove of tall, thin trees that Prince Reginald directed them to, saying that he had played outlaw there with his friends many times as a boy. His spirits seemed to have improved steadily through the day, as he recognized favorite landmarks and told stories of his childhood about almost every one. His long-exhausted charm reasserted itself in full force, and he dominated the conversation effortlessly, riding stirrup to stirrup with Princess Charisse to point out this or that historic location. Most of them commemorated one or another of King Crygee's famous victories, or those of his ancestors. As Prince Reginald said in some embarrassment, "It's what we do, my family, fight people. We've never been good at anything else." "But you're good at other things," the princess said, "lots of other things. You're a very good cook. I'd never have thought to do what you did with those squirrels, and you're a much better rider than I am, and you've such nice way of speaking, a nice speaking voice. I'll bet your father doesn't have a voice anything like yours." "No," Princess Reginald said quietly, "just a really good collection of heads on spikes outside the castle gates." In the morning he and his mare were gone. Robert and the princess hunted for him in increasingly alarm, both making wider and wider casts in every direction, when Robert said in frustration, "A note. Why couldn't he have left a note?" Princess Charisse reminded him tartly, "Because he can't read or write. He's royal." "But you can write," Robert protested. "You teach yourself every night. Maybe he could have..." Both sighed at the same time, the corner of the princess's wax tablet protruding slightly from her open saddlebag. She seized the block, held it up to the dawn light, and slowly read it. "Fo give go me da me fit, fight." In place of a signature, there were only two words, "me friends." Princess Charisse dropped the tablet. She did not cry, but she put both hands to her mouth. Robert said the bleakly obvious. He went alone. He went off to fight and face Defar and the dragons alone to protect us. "He went alone because he's stupid," the princess responded furiously. "He wants to rescue his stupid father all by his stupid self to prove he's really brave, really a prince." She was literally turning in circles, unable to contain her anger. "I am so sick of heroes. I don't want anything to do with heroes. I wouldn't have one if you gave him to me for half a pound of tea." Startled, Robert laughed in spite of himself, and she promptly wheeled on him. "And that means you too, definitely you too." The two of them stood staring at each other in a moment, suddenly different from any since he had burst into her room at the age of 9. Robert felt overheated and more than a little dizzy, but one part of him was entirely aware that in the books and ballads that had begun to take up all of his sister Rosamond's free time, Patience still being too young to be interested in such things, at this point the boy usually swept the girl into his arms and practically devoured her with flaming kisses. But the moment passed in mutual confusion. He said only, "Well, if you don't think it's being too heroic, let's go get him again." The princess nodded. Robert joined her in cleaning up their camp and repacking their saddlebags and blankets, all without a word on either side. But when Robert put a hand under the princess's foot to help her into the saddle, she touched his hair, so lightly that he thought he might have imagined it. She said, "I'm glad you are with me." They said at a quicker pace this time, but there was no sign of Prince Reginald anywhere ahead. What both of them did feel was a darkening, an intense awareness of shadows on their road, heralding a coming storm, of the air drawing tighter and tighter around them until they could almost see the strain in the fabric of the sky itself and sense it in their own drumhead skins. The horses seemed to be breathing with difficulty, and they themselves could only bow their heads and struggle on. Wanderers helpless against a rising wind. And yet the sky was clear, the sun ripely warm, and it was absurd for Robert to envision the two of them as a pair of skeletons jog-trotting to nowhere on dead horses. Yet he did see them so, as though from very far away, and the image would not leave him. "Hurry," he said more than once, and they did press the horses. But even when the towers of Halt's Rivage began to show their tips on the horizon, Prince Reginald was nowhere to view. They scanned the roadside for any sign that he might have been injured or worse, but saw no hoof prints leading away, nor any shrubbery suspiciously bent or broken. Prince Reginald might as well have turned into one of the stumpy-legged flamingos of this land and flown away. "He has 2 hours' start of us, no more," Robert said through his teeth. "I woke before dawn, and he was still there, still asleep. He must have driven the mare to death to have already reached Halt's Rivage. The princess was, unconsciously, Robert thought, bending more and more over the neck of her horse, urging it on like a jockey. Speaking in short, breathless bursts, she said, "If I were Dahar, if I were a bad, bad wizard with a score to settle, with a king who killed me, who destroyed me, I would go after his son before I ever touched him." She suddenly flashed a conspiratorial smile at Robert, such as he had never seen before. "Of course, Dahar may not be nearly as mercilessly vengeful as I am." Very quietly, so low that Princess Charisse had to lean from her saddle, straining to hear him, Robert said, "I think he might be. Look behind us." Seemingly between 1 minute and the next, the sky was full of dragons, red, black, and green, for the most part, though Robert noticed an ice-white one to the rear, and another almost turquoise that swarmed over the horizon, a dozen at a time, a score at a time, with the abandon of kittens scrambling up the sky. Horrifying visions out of the oldest nightmares, with their long jaws stretched wide and their great wings thundering. There was even so ravenous a joy about them, as though they could only barely contain their pride and pleasure in being what they were. And Robert, fleeing before them as the princess did, could not pretend not to feel the fearful surge of wonder in his heart, and his own strangely insistent sense of being one, somehow, with these terrible creatures. He felt himself glowing with it in the midst of his dread, and was actually surprised that the princess failed to notice. Drawing a little ahead of him, she called back, "We must get to the city. Reginald must be there somehow, and Crygie will surely have his defenses ready." Defenses! Defenses! Robert could feel the first warning lurch in his horse's gait, and yet did not dare to slacken the pace. How do you defend a kingdom against all the dragons in the bloody world? He could not remember ever having felt so utterly lost and helpless. Yet at the same time, his entire body was thrumming with the equally helpless passion of being close to monsters, cousins to monsters. What bloody defenses! If the princess answered him, Robert could not hear her reply over the frenzied clamor now almost directly overhead. The unforgettable reek of cold ashes filled his nostrils, so that he seemed to be inhaling the dragons themselves, half choking on their ancient rage, halfway yearning to surge up out of his saddle and fuse with their pride and their power. His horse was plainly on the edge of foundering. Only terror kept it on its feet, lunging along toward the approaching walls of Holt's Rivage. Princess Charisse looked back, reined her own mount in sharply, slapping the animal's rump to indicate her intention. Robert took the deepest breath of his life, apologized softly, but aloud to his horse, and leaped as strongly as he could to land behind the princess, clutching her waist desperately to keep from toppling under flying hooves. The horse staggered momentarily at the impact, but kept galloping as Robert righted himself. The princess's hair smelled like warm wild honey, and he had not the courage to turn and see what had become of his own horse. Ahead of them, the gates of the city were swinging ponderously open to receive them. Disoriented as he was, Robert could not help being impressed, less by the size of the place than by its massive fortifications. Crygee, or some ancestor, had plainly decided that its walls were thick enough and its dominance of the surrounding landscape complete enough that it could have held off any army without ringing it with a moat or any stake-studded ditches. Against a normal army, he would have been quite right. The walls were filling up with archers and crossbowmen, all with weapons cocked toward the dragon-cluttered heavens. Some novices were already loosing off. Robert could see their shafts clattering futilely off bony crests and naturally armored bellies. But most were professionals, waiting the command to let their first volley fly. Most of these undoubtedly knew, with Robert, that their arrows would be useless, but they held their positions all the same, and they waited as the dragons neared. Robert saw a crowned man on the castle walls then. He seemed huge, even at a distance, wide-shouldered and deep-chested, and he strode from one group of bowmen to the next, brandishing a great shining spear, his purple cloak flaring out constantly with his movements, his bellowing voice audible as he rallied the castle's defenses. "Courage, you gods, forsworn drunkards! We'll make pincushions of them for all our ladies' embroidery. Courage, I tell you, who wants to live forever?" He held them back dramatically with one upraised hand for an endless moment until the vast, blazing flight seemed to hang motionless above the walls and the towers and the bright banners. Then he roared so that every one of the dragons must have heard him. "Now!" And the arrows flew by the hundred, one whistling flight after another, and even on the ground, passing through the gates with his own heart and the princess's wildly pounding heart and her horse's stumbling breath, the loudest sounds in the world, even so Robert could hear the shafts rattling futilely back to earth. Not a single dragon so much as veered or faltered before the barrage. Rather, they banked as one to circle the castle, then as one settled themselves comfortably on the roofs and parapets, suddenly silent, folding their wings and cocking their heads attentively, like so many parrots or canaries. King Crygee's men, courageous as they were, scrambled away from them, dropping their weapons and cluttering together, clutching one another for comfort. And even Crygee himself, suddenly standing alone on the walls of his besieged castle, King Crygee, whose overwhelming presence made Robert understand a great many things about Prince Reginald, Crygee himself lowered his spear and his voice. "Dahar, here I am, Dahar." Robert, sliding sideways off the lathered horse, caught Charisse as she tumbled out of the saddle. She ran instinctively toward the battlement stairs, with Robert following. Winded and panting, they reached the huge castle roof just as the uncannily white dragon opened its icy wings, allowing the wizard to step from their shelter. Robert thought he had never seen so grandly commanding a figure. He looks more like a king than Anton, or this one either, anyone who didn't know. "Well, Crygee," the wizard said, "well, here we are." The king's voice was like the first slow grumble of a landslide. "Here I am, anyway. Are you sure you're not another of your own filthy illusions?" "Quite sure. Touch me if you doubt." Dahar opened his arms invitingly, as though to embrace Crygee. Even from where he stood, Robert could see that the king raised to the bait, literally licking his lips. "If I ever get my hands on you..." "It should be interesting," Dahar replied thoughtfully. "Let's try it, shall we?" King Kryji took a single stride forward. The dragons lining his battlements never moved, but their long, angled eyes came wide open, making a sound together that licked pins along the back of Robert's neck. King Kryji did not take a second step. Dahar said, "Perhaps not." "What do you want?" Now Kryji's voice had a hoarse, hesitant quality, as though he was strangling on his own rage. "Fool thing, what do you want from me?" The wizard looked mockingly reproachful. "Oh, that is not nice, old friend. Do I call you names because of what you did to me? Do I so much as raise my voice to you? No, instead I go out of my way to prove that I hold no grudges, bear no ill will. More, I even rescue and shelter someone mightily important to you. At least I assume he is." The princess drew a single breath, and Robert whispered, "Oh, dear gods." The king said, "Where is he?" Robert thought he had never heard deeper despair, crowded into three quiet, toneless words. Only Robert saw the change in Dahar's eyes. But a second dragon unfolded its wings with a sound like snails filling in the wind. Prince Reginald tumbled out of the freezing embrace, faced forward, and lay where he had fallen. King Kryji did not move or speak, but only looked toward Dahar. Not until the wizard's eyes had cleared and he nodded graciously, did Kryji go to his son, kneeling beside him, the purple cloak trailing over Prince Reginald's body. Robert and Princess Charisse could not hear the king's words, nor could they tell whether the prince was alive or dead until the hoarse cheer, half a cry of joy, half defiant growl at the fangs and wings that hemmed them in, went up from Kryji's men, and several, valiantly ignoring the dragons, ran to assist Prince Reginald. Dazed, unable to raise without support, he seemed otherwise unharmed. No one, including Prince Reginald, took any notice of either Robert or the princess. All attention was focused on three figures, the prince himself, the plainly anguished and helpless King Kryji, and the wizard Dahar, looking on placidly. "Clear enough for all to hear," he said, "there, Kryji. Bear witness how some people return good for evil." Prince Reginald was on his feet now, standing alone, except for his father's powerful hands on his shoulders. Kryji inquired, his voice uncommonly gentle and concerned, "Boy, how do you fare? Can you stand up if I take my hands away?" Prince Reginald's voice was barely audible. "I think so, father." "Good," King Kryji said. He stepped away then, drew his arm back deliberately, and slapped Prince Reginald across the face, hard enough that he would have fallen again had not several onlookers leaped to support him. A shocked gasp went up all around the scene, but it was drowned by Kryji's bellow of contemptuous rage. "Idiot! Only an idiot like you, if there could ever be such a thing, only a stone-headed idiot like you could get himself captured by my worst, my most evil enemy in the whole world. Now I suppose I'll have to ransom you back, when what I really feel like doing is throwing you from the topmost tower of this castle. Bloody idiot, I might have known it." He wheeled to face Dahar, who was laughing softly, almost silently, to himself. "All right then, you, how much?" With no eyes on them, Robert and Princess Charisse had inched their way closer, enough to Prince Reginald to have him see them. His eyes widened slightly, but he gave no other sign of recognition. Dahar did not reply immediately, so visibly was his savoring the situation, and King Kryji repeated louder, "How much for the idiot?" For all the terror that the dragons and their lord woke in him, Robert found a strange and paradoxical comfort in observing the great creatures perched on the battlements, so motionless that they might have been stone gargoyles, except for their eyes. His glance passed over them slowly, one by one, raw red, storm green, deep sea black, glacier white, and each, as he studied it, turned its terrible gaze on him and saw him. He felt them seeing him, and he should have been frightened, and he was frightened, only not as he should have been. The wizard Dahar, still chuckling, spoke kindly and patiently. "No, no, my good king," cried Kryji. "You mistake me. The boy is not for sale." And there was something in that warm, amused voice that chilled Robert far more than the piercing glares of all the dragons. "Not for sale," King Krygy scratched his head and then folded his arms belligerently. "Not for ransom, you mean. Nonsense, anybody can be ransomed." "Not this one, I'm afraid." Dahar moved closer to the king, patted his shoulder, almost caressing it, as one might do with a cherished friend. "No, my question regarding your son is whether I ought to have these colleagues of mine roast him crisp before your eyes, or simply take him up to rather a high height and leave him to find his way back down. It's a delicate decision, and I'm sure you'll appreciate." The musement turned as hard as the walls of the city itself. "Having made so many, many similar choices in your time, I would greatly value your opinion. Perhaps you can advise me." The gasp from the onlookers this time was of horror, mingled not only with tears but with cries of outrage and protest as King Krygy's soldiers moved to their prince's defense. But the dragons stretched themselves lazily on the parapets, rumbling so deeply that the sound was less heard than felt in the stones underfoot. People looked down, looked anywhere but at Krygy and his son, looked desperately ashamed of their fear. But Robert felt nothing but sympathy for them all. "I can't help any more than they can. Prince Reginald's going to die, and Krygy too, and maybe everybody up here, and there's nothing in the world I can do." In the silence, a sad abyss of shuffling feet and wordless mumbling, King Krygy said calmly, "Take me." And that ends chapter 17. I'm afraid you've got dragons by Peter S. Bagel. Yeah, that's quite an offer. Take me instead. So do we really think that Dahar will do that? Hard to tell. It's very hard to tell because we never know what's going to transpire. And, I mean, the thing is, quite honestly, that, you know, when you've got the wizard, and the wizard being as really vengeful as yeah, I mean, you know, Krygy beat him to what we thought was to death, and so you've got that going for him. You don't know what's going to happen. We have no idea. You're turning pages with Elaine, by the way, here on WSMN Nashua, 1590 AM, 95.3 FM, and we are going right onto chapter 18 of "I'm Afraid You've Got Dragons" by Peter S. Bagel. Just for that moment, caught completely off guard, the wizard Dahar stared blankly. Krygy repeated, and this time it was a defiant roar to overwhelm all his other roars. "Take me! What do you want with him? He's done you no harm, but I have, and proud of it, and I'd do it again. Me, not the idiot!" He spat at Dahar's feet. A very young woman standing next to Prince Charisse began to whimper and tremble, and the princess drew her close, all unaware. The silence on the castle rooftop was broken only by the deep, wintry breathing of the waiting dragons, and Robert found his eyes once again drawn irresistibly to them. They looked back at him, every one, feeling him as he felt them. "But what do you want? What do you expect of me? Dahar is master here, not I." He thought of the dragonlets at home, Adelise and Lux and Shy Reynald, and tried to see them in the magnificently menacing forms towering all above him. "What is it we know about each other?" The wizard shook his head slowly in something like admiration. "That's gallantry," cried Krygy, "no question about it. No king at the last, but only a father willing to sacrifice himself for his son. But how can you know that I will let him live after I have avenged myself on you? What reason would I have to keep my word to one who murdered me?" "Reason?" King Krygy laughed then for the first time. "Reason? You forget that I know you, Dahar. There wouldn't be 1 minute's pleasure for you in killing that poor fool, I or my people either, or burning down this castle, if I weren't there to see it." He lowered his voice slightly, pointing a sausage-sized finger at the wizard. "And if you try that now, if you or your pets make a move toward the boy, why then you'll have to kill me straight away, old friend, because I'll come for you, and I will have my hands on you, whatever you do, and this time I'll take that staff of yours and I'll shove it." Dahar, his poise restored, waved him grandly to silence. "Never mind, never mind," most articulate Krygy. "It shall be as you wish. You are quite right. I have no interest in your son or your servants. Your castle, yes. It will suit me splendidly for the time being, and your ill-gotten little empire entirely. And I have certain plans, certain visions, but really I came back for you alone. The rest is incidental. Honored, King Krygy sketched a clumsy, uncomfortable-looking bow. So it's settled, then? It is settled. On the word there came a rasping downrush of air as the six largest dragons took wing from the battlements surrounding Krygy, who stared only at the wizard Dahar. The dragons craned their necks to consider the king. Some even ran out of their flame-red tongues as though to taste him. Prince Reginald found his voice gritty and raw. No, no, bloody hell, absolutely not. Take me. If you're bound to kill someone, take me, by all the gods. Live out my life with his sacrifice, his martyrdom hanging around my neck forever. Thank you very much. I'd rather die. You'll take me and like it, do you hear? Lurching, he thrust himself between his father and the nearest dragons. Dahar cocked a sardonic eye at Krygy, his smile a razor slash. Certain family resemblance there, I think. Aye, to my disgrace, Krygy thundered, shoving his son forcibly aside. You'll die for no one, boy, and it's not in you to do. You'll live a long, useless, namby-pamby life.

"At it! 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"Settle your score. If not now, when, after all? But don't damage your sire overmuch, good prince. He's mine." In the midst of the thundering insanity happening all around them, a small motion drew Robert's eyes, the girl slipping free of the princess's sheltering arm. Charisse looked like every day of their journeying, sweaty, dirty, straggle-haired, bad-tempered, with several broken fingernails and a bruise on her left cheekbone. Robert thought he had never seen her so beautiful, and the realization terrified him. "Please, no, I'm a dragon exterminator. I'm a dragon exterminator with visions of being a valet. Please!" King Krygi's soldiers, however cowed, had remained with him to a man, but most of the servants and other castle folk were slipping away on every side, with no hindrance from the dragons or from Dahar himself. The wizard was clapping his hands slowly and deliberately, letting the sound echo over the castle roof. "Entertaining," he said, for a time. He nodded once to the dragons, but spoke directly to Robert and Princess Charisse. "I would stand no closer if I were you. There is often a certain backdraft to the more complex spells." His white hair and beard glowed richly in the light of the descending sun. "Wait," Prince Reginald said. "Wait." His voice was different, the voice of a child. "Wait. What are you doing? That's my father." "Be still, boy." Krygi's growl was low and strangely calm. "Dignified," Robert thought warily. To the wizard Dahar, he said, "I wouldn't come too close to me either if I were you in case of accidents." "Indeed." The wizard studied the king meditatively, as though they too were the only beings anywhere under the peach-colored sunset clouds. "Your pardon," he said with all apparent sincerity. "I have been anticipating this precise moment for so long, in this world and elsewhere, that I begrudge every instant of my vengeance, every least drop of it. You will understand better than most, I think." "Indeed," Krygi mimicked him. "Just get it done with, will you? How much longer must I listen to your yammering?" "Not long," the wizard answered softly. "Not long at all." He raised his hands before him, framing King Krygi between them like an artist shaping an unpainted portrait in the air. Prince Reginald cried out desperately once more, "That's my father!" And Krygi had just time to rumble, "Be still, damn you," before Dahar brought both hands down and spoke. Where King Krygi had stood, there remained a golden statue, its arms folded and a ferocious scowl on its gleaming face. Prince Reginald jumped for Dahar's throat with the same savage abandon that his father had leaped for his own, but was brought up as abruptly short as though the air between him and the wizard had turned to glass. A dreadful groan went up from the onlookers, and even King Krygi's soldiers scattered for the stairways and passages that led to the ground and escape. From where he stood, Robert could see them tumbling onto their horses or simply fleeing blindly across the lean landscape, constantly looking up and back as they ran, for fear of pursuit by Dahar's dragons. But there was none. Prince Reginald gathered himself for a second futile assault on the wizard Dahar. He was raging and crying together, and the others tried not to hear anything he shouted because it felt too shamefully like eavesdropping. Robert shouted, "Highness, no, you can't help him that way." The princess herself was in tears, sinking under a wave of helplessness, a sensation as unfamiliar as it was infuriating. Dahar ignored the struggle. He was admiring his handiwork, prowling around the golden Krygi, considering it from every angle. Robert heard him sigh, "Simply beautiful. Haven't lost the old touch. And then, such a pity. I could almost wish." The statue of King Krygi reflected the setting sun off the dragon's scales in fire. "Enough." Dahar spoke no charms, made no visible gesture, but Prince Reginald abruptly fell silent and still. Dahar said, "There is no more time for foolishness. What I do now needs sunset to be effective. Say your farewells, if you will, and stand away." Robert felt a sudden chill on his skin. The statue's eyes were King Krygi's eyes, frozen in golden fury. Dahar followed the direction of his glance and nodded serenely. "Yes, he is there. He will always be there." "What are you going to do?" Princess Charisse's voice was unnaturally, even as she fought her way to keep it from trembling. The wizard Dahar looked first at the red and pale green bars ribbing the horizon, then turned slowly back to her. He said, "Great monarchs of the past have often made royal thrones of their enemies' skulls and skeletons. I've always found that sort of thing vulgar in the extreme."

0: The slow, closed-mouthed smile seemed to slither across his face. "Grigy, entire, will be my very throne, my golden seat of power and majesty. And not only will everyone who kneels before it know this, but so will Grigy himself." They stared at him, sickened with understanding, and Dahar nodded amiably. "Oh, yes, his form may change, but his consciousness, that unique perception that made him the Grigy we all know and love, that will remain. I'm sure Grigy would have it no other way. I certainly wouldn't." Prince Reginald remained mute and motionless, whether through wizardry or simple shock, Robert could not tell. He himself stayed rooted where he was, without thought or hope, and so without words. The Princess Charisse, however, was not, and Robert stood in awed admiration of the words she proceeded to employ, for three-quarters of which Odalette would still have sent him to his room. The Golden King Grigy appeared to be listening with practiced interest, and even Dahar cocked an ear and chuckled appreciatively. "You'd have made a splendid witch, my dear," he observed with apparent sincerity. "There's real power in you, real flair. A pity there's no time to take you in hand." "If I were a witch," the princess began, but Dahar stilled her with a gesture. He was looking not at her, but at his waiting dragons. In the silence, Robert heard inside what no one else on the vast roof could hear. The wizard was addressing them by name. "Just as I do back home. Is Dahar my kinsman, then? Is that why I'm what I'm feeling here?" The six dragons who had first encircled Grigy, Robert provisionally identified two of them as the biggest snapsos he'd ever seen, the others were completely new species to him, drew in even closer around the golden statue, positioning themselves as precisely as though they had been rehearsing the process, and maybe they have, Robert thought. With one hand on Charisse's shoulder, he could feel her trembling with what? Robert wondered. Fear? Confusion? Anticipation? I know less of this woman than I know of these dragons. Gold is a comparatively soft element when it occurs in nature, the wizard Dahar informed them, placidly professional. The gold I make, however, is of rather different spirit. It is so hard that nothing in this world can melt it. Nothing, that is, except a dragon's fire. And not all dragon fire, but only that of certain beasts born with the gift of shaping, which is the rarest and wildest of traits among their kind. He nodded proudly toward the six dragons. I think of these, you might say, as my goldsmiths. Watch now, he spoke, and the dragons responded. It began far down in the deep swaying belly of the largest snapso. Beyond simple sound. It came first as a shuddering in the great stones beneath their feet, and built to the roar of an avalanche. It was joined by successive mounting rumbles as each of the remaining five dragons joined in turn, until Grigy's fortress shook to the bedrock roots. The impossible fire from the leader's mouth was white as a lightning bolt, nuzzling the Gold King as affectionately as a house cat in a genial mood. Grigy showed no efforts. Effects at all. If anything, his defiant sneer seemed to grow more contemptuous. I'll take a volcano, Robert thought. But it took only six dragons, six flames of what sometimes seemed a dozen different hues, to lick and caress and lovingly erode the great statue down to a bubbling yellow puddle with soft golden lumps in it. What came next would color their dreams. Frozen cold to the core by horrified fascination, unable to turn away from the terrible remaking, Robert and Charisse looked on as the dragons went to work. They employed their flames like tongues and tongs and sculptors' chisels, swiftly rolling, molding, and smoothing the melted gold until it began to rise out of itself in a new form, that of a massively magnificent throne. But wondrous to Robert's eyes, who had never seen anything remotely that grand in Belmontague, even Grigy would have liked it, he thought, in his dazzlement. I'm sure he'd been impressed. The dragon stood back from the golden throne, and it blazed atop the castle like a beacon of wicked triumph. It should have been unbearably hot to the touch for at least a day born of such fires. But Dahar stroked and petted it in the way that one pats the head of a child or a helpless enemy. There, he said to it, there. You have at last become what you always meant to be, my dear Grigy, the seat, the footstool, of one infinitely greater than yourself, and you shall commence your new career immediately, when I dine this evening with your son, with the charming princess you planned for him to marry, and with that nameless but interesting servant. So glad you could be with us, old friend. His eyes met Robert's for a moment, and Robert felt his stomach shrivel. What does he see of me? What does he and his dragons know of me that I don't? Speaking for his companions, he kept his voice timid and humble. Sire, Majesty, we may not stay. We must be on the road to Babel Montague this very night to restore the Princess Cherise to her home, her anxious parents. But this is Prince Reginald's home. The wizard sounded distinctly wounded, or it was, and it will be ungracious and unmannerly of me not to allow him to display its lost grandeur to his fiancée.
1: I'm not his fiancée, Princess Cherise said quietly.
0: Ah, well, in any case, I cannot permit you young people to set off in the dark on such a long and undoubtedly perilous journey without at the very least seeing a proper meal into all three of you. No, no, certainly not. What sort of a host would I be if you would please accompany me?
1: I wouldn't take food from your hands if I were starving to death in an oubliette.
0: Prince Reginald's voice was as bleak as old armor and as hoarse and rusty as though he'd not spoken for years.
1: You would if I insisted, the wizard Dahar answered him, and I do insist.
0: And that ends chapter 18 of I'm Afraid You've Got Dragons by Peter S. Bagel.
1: Yeah, what about that?
0: We're getting toward the end. I mean, things are certainly happening. We certainly did not expect the king, King Kryge, to get melted into a golden throne, but Dahar is certainly getting his revenge. You know, for a wizard that has come in, not at the beginning of the story, but kind of toward the first third, it's kind of interesting that Peter Bagel has brought him so far along as the antagonist in the story. And we don't have just one, storyline. We've got several, and that's always the interesting part with Peter Bagel as a writer, because he is very, very skilled at what he does. So let's continue on. And remember, you know, this is the sort of the gradual build-up to what will finally be the climax of the story. How he's getting here. You know, we know that Oswald and Elfrieda are on their way. We know that the princess and Robert and Reginald have already gotten there. We have seen the wizard hopefully defeat King Kryge. We presume he's been defeated, although he is still alive, technically. So he is going to witness everything. It's just nothing he can do. He's now embedded in the golden chair. We know the dragons are extremely powerful. We don't know what Robert's relationship is with the dragons, other than the fact that there is a suggestion he's a dragon wizard or a dragon mage himself. So these are the sorts of thoughts that we have as far as, you know, what's going on in the storyline. So let's continue on with chapter 19. King Kryge's dining chamber was different from the great hall of Castle Belmontague. There were no family portraits on the stone walls, for one thing, but they are abounded in souvenirs of Kryge's numberless conquests and victories, the customary swords, spears, shields, and pieces of armor that any king worth his crown will exhibit for his dining guests were accompanied in Kryge's hall by the very hand and arm bones that had brandished or shouldered them. For another, there were no dragons scurrying in the walls. They were crouched, ringing the huge room, which already reeked coldly of their presence. Robert could not escape the sense that every one of their gleaming, glittering, diamond-shaped eyes were watching him. He and the princess, prince and princess, were seated at the far end of a long, wide table, while the wizard Dahar presided at the other, begging forgiveness earnestly and often for the lack of other guests and the presumed sparseness of the banquet. When you've just taken over someone's castle, it's so difficult to know where things are. And as royalty yourselves, you know how hard it is to find good help. With a small shrug of apology, he indicated the servants coming and going around the table. The servants handled their tasks with faultless efficiency, laying the table and setting out the meal, actually lavish and quite good. But Robert found them almost as disturbing as the stares of the dragons. They were utterly silent, which is not the same as not speaking. Neither their feet nor their breath made any sound, and their eyes were a uniform pale yellow, never meeting the eyes of the three they served.
1: There was a tallowy softness about them, as though they had literally been shaped out of candle wax. Unlike the dragons, they had no smell at all. Robert turned from studying them to see Dahar smiling down the table at him. "Yes, you have it right, young sir. You do indeed. The quicker than your betters, to boot. These poor minions, I am ashamed to confess, are neither human nor even animal. They are created for this single festive occasion from such scraps and leavings as I could find in King Kryge's kitchens. That chap there," he pointed, "was, earlier today, an honest loaf of brown bread, and will be again once we are done here and the table cleared. That other began life as, I believe, a potato, or it might have been a turnip." He frowned slightly, trying to remember, then grew cheerful once again. "Actually, at this stage of my life, soldiers and servitors weary me. I find that the root vegetables in general make perfectly adequate human beings, as required. Animals, mice, dogs, goats, pigs, they don't do nearly as well. Curious, that, don't you think?" He turned his head to gaze with obvious genuine fondness at the vast creatures looming against the walls. "Of course, you could never make a dragon out of any of them. Not the best of them. No, not. One can't make a dragon." He paused for a moment. "Only I." Robert stood abruptly, looking left and right, seeing his own feelings echoed on his companions' faces. "It is late, and long road awaits us. We must go." "Ah, well, if you must." He turned to Princess Charisse. "Give me my most sincere regards to dear old Anton, and tell him that we will surely meet again before too long." To Prince Reginald, he said with every evidence of sincerity, "I do hope you won't hold my somewhat strained relationship with your father against me, considering that he destroyed me completely. After all, I rather think that I have been quite forbearing in my treatment of him. Believe me, he will come to be quite content in his new role as my seat of power. There's never been a throne that didn't have its own opinions." He peered shrewdly up at the tall prince, who avoided his eyes. "And whether you will admit it or not, you have choices tonight that you did not have this morning. Tell me I lie." Prince Reginald did not answer him. He said no word to Robert as he escorted the companions out to the warm, heavy dark. The dragons came after in procession, half menacing, half solemnly comic. Dragons are not made for much walking, certainly not in line, like circus elephants clinging to each other's tails. Yet so they came, at Dahar's wordless direction. Or was it Dahar whom they followed? Robert continued to avoid the diamond eyes. Prince Reginald had already mounted, and Princess Charisse had calmed her own horse, unnerved by the nearness of the dragons. She had one foot in the stirrup, ready to mount, when the wizard spoke. "I fear that your young servant will not be able to accompany you on your journey home. I must request that he remain with me. On a purely temporary basis, of course, he shall be returned to your employment shortly, I assure you." If King Kryge had been transformed into a golden statue, Robert felt himself turning to ice. As though from a great distance, he saw Prince Reginald turn inquiringly in the saddle, while Princess Charisse wheeled to confront the wizard Dahar, saying with the full royal hauteur that Robert had heard before, "That will not be possible. I require his services." "Ah, but so do I," Dahar replied regretfully. "Alas, Highness, what a poor sort of host you must think of me, to guest you and see you to my gate and to the right road, and then to snatch your servant bodily from your side. I can only beg your forgiveness, promise to make the inconvenience up to you, as I may, and repeat that I will not keep him long." Without seeming to move, he had nevertheless somehow interposed his body between Robert and his companions. "Not long, my word for it." "You will not keep him at all." The princess's voice was very quiet, but it held a quality to it that Robert had never heard from her, and that he would have been very happy to hear at his back forever. She said it again. "I am the Princess Charisse of Belmontague, and my servant goes where I go." She said, "Where I go." She didn't say where Prince Reginald and I go. Why am I even thinking about this now, thought Robert. The princess's dress sword, meant only for occasions of state, would have been as much practical use as difficulties as a stick of candy. But Prince Reginald, swinging grimly down from his horse to stand behind her, had slipped the daunting Doppelhanger from its saddled scabbard, holding it at his waist with no apparent effort beyond a bit of heavy breathing. Robert edged away from her, silently pleading, "Stay back, mother maker, stay back." Dar shook his head. "To end such a delightful evening in unpleasantness? What a pity! Is there nothing I can do to avert your vexation?" The Princess Cherise said, "You could tell us why you want to keep Robert prisoner. It will make no difference, but you could tell us." The wizard's head shake from this time was one of genuine and only slightly mocking admiration. "I certainly hope old Anton and Helene appreciate their daughter properly. If there were anything in me that might respond, even in this, in the least, to a human relationship..." The princess shuddered visibly, and Dahar smiled. "Yes, well, why do I want you, Robert? I will show you." Before any of them could move, he seized Robert by the arm and dragged him to face the largest of the six dragons. Robert struggled in his shockingly strong grasp, but Dahar forced him so close to the fanged head and bright, merciless eyes, craning down at the end of the long neck, that he could see the blue-green ripple of the creature's scales and taste the familiar scent of cold ashes. The dragon's gaze held him in a grip far more powerful than that of the wizard, and once again he cried out, or thought he did, "Who am I? What do you want of me?" He was answered by a rumble he never really heard, but only felt, and not even in his bones, but absurdly through the soles of his feet and the tingling roots of his hair. Dahar said something in a language he did not know and released him, shoved him toward the dragon. Somewhere far away in time and in distance, he heard a woman scream and a man's shout of rage, but there was nothing in his ears but the dragon's deep, jagged breath, and nothing to be seen at all in the world but the blazing red gullet over him. Too frightened to feel fear, he thrust out his arm and cried directly into the monstrous, wise face, "Back! I know your name. Back from me!" And he did know the dragon's name. He knew the names and thoughts of every other of Dahar's creations, and he knew that he was safe among them, and he would have been romping at home with Adelise and Ferdinand and dear clumsy Reynald. The dragon, rearing above him, bent its neck low and deep until the great head rested on the ground at his feet. Robert said, as formally as he knew how, "I greet you, Grand Jacques." And the dragon made a sound in answer. "So, this is what I do. This is who I am. You see, do you not, why I cannot let him leave?" Behind him, Dahar spoke in the same dangerously quiet tone with which Princess Cherise had spoken. "Your servant, as you call him, is a dragon master born, as I am. I have met exactly two others in my life, which has been quite a long one, allowing for a somewhat unusual interval. Both are dead." He patted Robert's shoulder almost affectionately. This one might be the most powerful yet. Too early to tell." "And if you have your way," the princess said, "we never will. Is that not so?" Dahar spread his hands plaintively. "You continue to wrong me, child. Why would I seek to harm the first person I have encountered in more years than you or he have been alive, who might be my equal, my superior even?" "Princess," his voice dropped into a lower range, and he spoke more slowly, "believe of me what you will, but it is lonely being who I am. I wish only to study your servant's ability for a while, and perhaps, I say perhaps, to be of some minor assistance in the ripening of his mastery." After a moment's silence, he repeated, "It is lonely being who I am." Princess Cherise did not answer him, but instead spoke haltingly to Robert. "I did not know. I mean, sometimes I thought, Robert, is this what you want to—" when Prince Reginald interrupted her. "No," he said, "never." His own voice sounded like two millstones grinding together, and he held the Doppelhanger poised as if a club. He said, "You will not trust this man, not ever, not in anything." The wizard Dahar sighed. "Ah, again, the business with your father, of course. What can I say to you? Crygie and I understood one another perfectly. I so wish you could—" Robert cut him short. He had been gazing from one of Dahar's dragons to the next, meeting their eyes now, his face showing nothing, betraying nothing. But he turned abruptly and was close enough to Dahar in two quick strides that the wizard actually took a step backward. The princess put her hand on Robert's arm, but he looked only at Dahar. "No, we will leave," he said, "all three of us. Your dragons will not hold me here." Princess Cherise became aware that she was trembling, not from fear of Dahar or even from the dragons, but of the pallor of Robert's face. His eyes and mouth were steady, but his face was the color of old ice on the highest crags of Belmontague. She drew her hand away. Robert said, "You are a fool, Dahar. A great wizard, perhaps, but as great a fool. If you had simply let us go home, it would have been a long time, if ever, before I recognized myself as Grand Jacques' eyes. But you hoped he might devour me on the spot and save you the bother of killing me." He was the one who smiled this time, and the princess shivered again. This was not the shy, half-embarrassed smile she had come to know. Dahar was staring, his eyes shifting rapidly left and right, his own mouth slightly ajar, as though he were about to speak. Princess Charisse heard Prince Reginald chuckle. "We will leave now," Robert replied. "The prince and I will be back for Kryn Kryji shortly, so I'd advise you to treat him very well. Polish him regularly, and do make sure his lining is kept clean, that sort of thing. Your dragons will teach me how to return him to his human form when we come again." He laughed suddenly, the sound almost luminous in the night. "It's a strange thing, Dahar, when you think about it," he went on softly, "but you and I are the only two here who will never have what they want. All my heart's desire always was to be some lord's personal valet. I couldn't imagine any greater leap for a poor dragon exterminator. I still can't." The sad, shining laugh came again. "As for your dream, was it merely to revenge yourself on Kryji and rule Corvinia in his stead, in his castle? Such a small dream, really. But it won't happen either. Dahar, none of it. No more than my dream." Dahar said nothing. Robert mounted his own horse swiftly, and Princess Charisse and Prince Reginald followed. Robert looked past Dahar toward the dragons and spoke to them silently. "Dahar made you, made all of you, so you must all be evil in your natures. I have seen your brothers, red and green and black, do terrible things for the pure pleasure of it, as my dragons, my dear vermin, never would, even if they could, and still, still." He raised his hand to the dragons and heard the answer in his mind. Then he turned his horse and rode out through the castle gate, and the others followed. They cantered three abreast, where the road was widest, none of them speaking for a time. The moon had not yet risen, and it seemed to Princess Charisse that the only brightness in the night came from the white rims of their horses' eyes and the glimmer of the sword now hanging at Prince Reginald's hip instead of his saddle-bow. She heard strange night-birds calling, and once a wolf. After a while, Robert said quietly to Prince Reginald, "We will return to you for your father very soon, I promise, and we will find a way to turn him back to himself again." "I know that," Prince Reginald answered. He laughed outright, loudly enough that his horse nickered in startled response. He said, "It won't hurt him to be Dahar's throne for a while. Do him a bit of good, I should think." "I would like to know," Princess Charisse announced to no one in particular, "where it is written that I will not be among the rescuers of King Kryji. Who was it who made that decision for me? He and I need to talk." "You will be at home being a princess," Robert answered without looking at her, "and there is a really good chance that your father and mother will not let you out of their sight again until you're, oh, say, 36. His voice was resolutely light and humorous. "In any event, I doubt they'll look kindly on your rushing straight back into dragon country for a second time. Can you tell me otherwise?" "What I can tell you," the princess said through her teeth, "is that my parents are my business and none to mine to deal with. Dragon master or no, you will not presume to inform me where I can or cannot go. That is understood?" "Entirely." Robert kicked his horse into a gallop, still without once meeting her eyes. The princess followed suit and kept up with him, continuing to expound on her independence from her parents, him, and everyone else, with the conspicuous exception of Prince Reginald, which did not escape his notice. She had rounded into full cry concerning everyone's protectiveness, for which she had previously known no better than to be grateful, on the occasion of Dahar's conquest of King Kryji's forces and the capture of his castle, when Robert jerked the reins and brought his horse to an abrupt stop. "Listen." The prince was silent, hearing nothing but the hoofbeats of Prince Reginald's horse drawing up to them. The prince himself, however, had clearly heard the sound, for the sword was out, and he was looking back over his shoulder as he rode. He simply said, "It cannot be wings." "It is wings," Robert said. And that ends that chapter. And it ends our 2 hours. So, until next week, be well, be safe, be happy, and as always, my dear listeners, may God bless. We will be back next week for I Am Afraid You've Got Dragons by Peter S. Beagle here on WSMN Nashua, 1590 AM, 95.3 FM. Have a wonderful week, and as always, as I said, God bless. Take care. Bye-bye. This is Elaine Holden, your host for Turning Pages.
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1: She whined and dined on Mulligan's stew and never wished for turkey, as she hitched and hiked and grifted too, from Maine to Albuquerque. Alas, she missed the Beaux-Arts ball, and what is twice as sad, she was never at a party where they honored Noah Cad. But social circles spin too fast too.

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0: Why, hello there, Texas. What you say? How's every little thing with you today?
1: Well, all right, I reckon. I feel pretty fair. I just got a letter from my gal down there.
0: Down where?
1: Down there.
0: Where's there?
1: Where's there? My gal's down home in Texas.
0: Don't give me that stuff. You do all right. Why, I see you with a different chick every night. Now, I'm not a bad guy. I won't mention any names, but what's the story with you and the dame?
1: Well, Glenn, I guess I do pretty well, but there's really not an awful lot that I could tell. My pa was a pretty sharp cat in his day and says he used to court ma in the old-fashioned way.
0: Why, that old-fashioned stuff wouldn't stand a chance in the hustle and the bustle of modern romance.
1: Oh, it wouldn't, huh?
0: No.
1: Well, you'll find out. I'll show you just what I'm talking about.
0: But why, man?
1: Okay.

0: Say just one thing, I got on Paul. He didn't have a saxophone when he courted Ma. It's a funny thing about the gals today, they go for a guy that can swing and sway.
1: Now, Texas, I think you got something there.
0: Something where?
1: Something there.
0: Well, where's there?
1: Right there, so go on, start blowing.
0: Well, okay.
1: Get going, go on.
0: Well, I'm a-going.
1: Start blowing.

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1: USA Radio News, I'm Anthony Lucero. U.S. Trade Representative Jamison Greer says China committed to not providing material support to Iran following President Trump's summit with Xi Jinping in Beijing. Greer appeared on ABC's This Week.
2: For the president to be able to go over there, have a lot of candid conversations with President Xi, and come to agreement on some of the biggest issues of the day.
1: He adds that China also has a strong interest in reopening the Strait of Hormuz. President Trump is pulling his support for Lauren Boebert after the congresswoman campaigned for an anti-Trump Republican in Kentucky.
3: Boebert has long been a Trump ally, but the Colorado Republican has recently aligned herself with Congressman Thomas Massie ahead of the midterms. Massie is one of the four Republicans who backed a discharge petition calling for the release of the Epstein files. On True Social Saturday, Trump called Boebert weak-minded for supporting Massie and asked if there was anyone interested in challenging her in Colorado's Republican primary. I'm Michael Kastner.
1: Luigi Mangione faces a critical hearing on Monday in New York in the case over the alleged murder of UnitedHealthcare CEO Brian Thompson, where a judge will rule on a defense motion to suppress evidence taken during his arrest at a Pennsylvania McDonald's, including a backpack containing the alleged weapon and a journal, which defense attorneys argue were seized without a warrant. Thousands gathered on the National Mall in Washington for the Jubilee of Prayer, where President Trump delivered a video message that included a Bible verse.
4: If my people, which are called by my name, shall humble themselves and pray and seek my face and turn from their wicked ways, then will I hear from heaven and will forgive their sin.
1: The government-funded event celebrates America's 250th birthday, featuring a cathedral-style stage and massive festival-sized video screens. West Texas Intermediate crude is up $1.84 at $107 a barrel. Brent crude has the foreign market price up $1.45 at $111 a barrel. From America's News Network USA Radio News.
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1: The USS Gerald R. Ford is back in Virginia after 11 months at sea.
8: Families gathered at Naval Station Norfolk Saturday as sailors returned home following an eventful deployment that featured combat operations, a shipboard fire, and plumbing issues aboard the carrier. Navy officials said the deployment was the longest carrier voyage since the Vietnam War. The vessel's missions included the capture of former Venezuelan President Nicolas Maduro and the Iran War. Secretary of War Pete Hegseth praised the crew's performance, while Navy leaders acknowledged the deployment lasted far longer than the normal seven-month timeline. I'm Jim Forbes.
1: Dana Williamson, the former chief of staff to California Governor Gavin Newsom, has pled guilty to three federal charges in a scheme involving around $225,000 taken from a dormant campaign account tied to former U.S. Health Secretary Xavier Becerra. Gen Z shoppers are energizing a mall revival.
9: Younger consumers are preferring in-person shopping experiences over online carts. Data from Nielsen IQ shows Gen Z retail spending is expected to pass $12 trillion globally by 2030, with growth outpacing every other generation. Data from Circana also found shoppers between 18 and 24 years old made 62% of their general merchandise purchases in physical stores last year. I'm Lisa Carton.
1: And I'm Anthony Lucero, USA Radio News.
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14: Hi, this is Sid Mark with more of the May sounds of Frank Sinatra and the legend continues. From May of 1953 with Nelson Riddle on to May of 1961 with Billy May. And then and again, Frank Sinatra and Tommy Dorsey and the song is You. All on this week's Sounds of Sinatra. My name is Sid Mark and you're invited.

0: Ladies and gentlemen, Frank Sinatra and Sid Marr.
1: And again, we bid you welcome to the May Sounds of Frank Sinatra and the Legend Continues. Tremendous response to last week's virtual concert. We'll do that again. This week, it's May of 53 with Nelson, 61 with Billy May. We get started right after this. And again, welcome to the May Sounds of Frank Sinatra. Just 2 weeks after recording I Remember Tommy, Frank is back in the studio, this time with Billy May. As in May of 1961, it's Sinatra.

May 16, 1961, The Curse of an Aching Heart, revisiting the days of the Hoboken Four, and Please Don't Talk About Me When I'm Gone, and of course Gershwin's Love Walked In, and Have You Met Miss Jones, Rodgers and Hart. Well, Frank must have been thinking of days gone by, because the next session, which was May 19, 1961, Frank would revisit The King of Swing and Benny Goodman right after this. For all of you who love to cook Italian, here's a mouthwatering message from Cento.

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0: Francis Albert. Billy May, no question about that, Moonlight on the Ganges. It's a Wonderful World. That was by big band leader Jan Savitt and Rodgers and Hart. And again, this was from May of 1961. Last week, many of you called and wrote asking whether we could rebroadcast Mr. Sinatra's farewell to the Dorsey Band. Well, we'll do it then and again right after this.
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4: And speaking of the Wild West, here's Side Saddle Sinatra, the Hoboken Bronco Buster. How's tricks, SS?
5: Oh, I'm a sad hombre tonight, boss. I got moths in my chaps, and even my spurs won't jingle jangle.
4: Well, Frank, I can understand that. Folks, this is Frank Sinatra's farewell broadcast with this band. After tonight, he's going to be strictly on his own. And, Frank, I want to tell you that everyone in the band wishes you the best of luck.
5: Thanks, Mac, and I'd like to say that I'm going to miss all you guys after kicking around for 3 years. And now, ladies and gentlemen, I'd like you to meet the boy who's going to take my place as the vocalist with Tommy in the band. He's a fine guy, a wonderful singer, and he was good enough for Harry James and Benny Goodman, and that's really saying plenty. Folks, I'd like you to meet Dick Hames.
6: Well, Frank, I don't know if anyone can really take your place with this band, but I'm going to be in there trying. You can bet on that. As for you, well, I know that you'll be knocking them dead on your own hook.
5: So, thanks,
4: well,
5: Dick.
4: I agree with you there, Dick, and thanks a lot, Dick Hames. Frank, before you hit the road, how about one more song just for Auld Lang Syne?
5: That's all right with me, Tom. Give me the beat on our arrangement of the song as you, and I'll see what I can do with it.

0: Mr. Sinatra, the song is You from Trilogy, 1979. Frank, of course, would do that on Come Dance With Me. There is an alternate track, Must Bring That In, done at a very nice medium tempo with Billy May that has never made it onto CD. And just prior to that, his farewell address with the Tommy Dorsey Orchestra. Well, let's go back to one of the early Capitol sessions. This was May the 2nd, 1953. The sounds of Sinatra continues right after this.
1: Hi, it's Brian Mark with news of a concert event that you won't want to miss. 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

0: Francis Albert and Frank was back May the 2nd, 1953, at the same session. We'll try to work this in just a bit later, From Here to Eternity. Well, we continue and conclude our number one with Mr. S. on stage, and we have that for you right after this.
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0: It's Francis Albert on stage in Seattle, 1957, with Nelson. My name is Sid Mark. The May Sounds of Mr. S continue right after this.
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2: USA Radio News, I'm Anthony Lucero. A drone strike has targeted the United Arab Emirates, with the UAE Ministry of Defense saying three drones were intercepted after entering its airspace from the west, including one that crashed near a nuclear facility and sparked a fire. No reported injuries. Tensions tied to the Iran-U.S. conflict continue despite high-level diplomacy in China and no group yet claiming responsibility for that attack. Senator Lindsey Graham says Republicans who try to undermine President Trump's agenda will face consequences, making those comments after Senator Bill Cassidy lost Louisiana's GOP Senate primary to Trump-backed Congresswoman Julia Letlow. The South Carolina Republican made the comment on NBC's Meet the Press.
3: Those who try to destroy Trump politically, stand in the way of his agenda, are going to lose.
2: Letlow now advances to a runoff against John Fleming. President Trump says one of the leaders of ISIS has been killed in Nigeria.
4: In an announcement Friday night, the president said Abu Bilal al-Manuki has been killed by U.S. and Nigerian forces in a meticulously planned and very complex mission. Trump called al-Manuki the most active terrorist in the world and second in command of ISIS, who thought he could hide in Africa. Trump added that the leader's death means the global operation of ISIS is greatly diminished. U.S. Africa Command said other ISIS leaders were also killed in the attack. I'm Lisa Taylor.
2: Eric Trump is suing MS Now and one of its hosts.
5: Eric Trump writes in a post on X he intends to sue Jen Psaki and MS Now over what he says was a false report alleging he sits on the board of a company trying to do business in China. Eric accompanied his father on his recent state visit to Beijing, where the president met with Chinese leader Xi Jinping, but insists he has no business interest in China and only went on the trip because he adores his father and would not miss being by his side for what he calls an incredible moment. I'm Scott Carr in Washington.
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1: And again, welcome to the Sounds of Sinatra Hour number 2. It was Frank Sinatra Jr. who said to me, Sinatra never did the same thing once. And here is evidence of that on the Sinatra Jobim LP and CD, with 3 different takes on The Girl from Ipanema. It had to be right. And you'll listen and remember that the last track was the take that we finally had on our CDs. It's in the studio with Frank, so please be quiet. It's Sinatra.
2: Quiet. We've got to have it real quiet in the studio, fellas, because of this intro.
3: But
2: real
3: don't,
2: quiet.
3: Don't let us run away, fellas, with the tempo. Just hold it down. Let us settle down, because it's got a gang of words.
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1: 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One more. 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

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How true were the friends who were near me to cheer me. Believe me, they knew. But you

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The most beautiful house in the world. It has a mortgage. What do I care? It's goodbye, yeah. When my slippers are next.

0: It's Francis Albert. It's Nelson Riddle. It's May 11th. It's 1966. Obviously, Frank, in a very, very good mood. You hear it in the voice. The charts are just great. And incidentally, just 1 week later, Frank would go back in the studio on May the 16th, 1966, and in the same session, do Summer Wind and All or Nothing at All. Have that for you right after this.
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Frank Sinatra, way back when, All or Nothing at All, 1939, would you believe? And then the earlier one, All or Nothing at All, 1966, with Nelson at Hammond Organ. Would love to have been there. Same session they do, Summer Wind, 1966. And Frank, ever the businessman, and along with Nelson Riddle, grabbed a couple of top 10 tunes and then Sinatra-sized them, really. The tunes were written by Tony Hatch, performed by his missus, Petula Clark, and then Frank made them his own right after this. For all of you who love to cook Italian, here's a mouthwatering message from Cento. Bakeless.

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2: 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Showtime is 3 p.m. at the Jersey Shore Arts Center in the Playa Theater. I'll be there too, hosting the event and celebrating the sounds of Sinatra. Also featured are guest speakers and music historians Chuck Granata and Professor Dana Pullen with their tribute to Nelson Riddle. 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

0: Think Frank had a good time recording that? You can bet your life he did. Great chart, considering Downtown, written by Tony Hatch, recorded by his wife Petula Clark, along with Call Me, but Frank did it his way in 1966. Well, let's take it on out with Mr. S on stage. We'll do that for you right after this.
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0: Ladies and gentlemen, as I usually say at the close of most programs, I wish you everything you want in life for yourselves and your families. 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
1: God bless you, Frank Sinatra. 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
0: I love you too, Sidney.
2: And that's what makes the whole thing go round week after week. We call it the sounds of Sinatra as we swing into spring. You know, that's the month of May. As in Billy May, along with Nelson Riddle and the rest of the gang. This week's Sounds of Sinatra, do hope you enjoyed an invitation to join us again. We do it all again next week. My name is Sid Mark. Sleep warm.

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of Virginia and a town in Tennessee, from the mud of Alabama with a rifle on the knee. 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
1: USA Radio News, I'm Anthony Lucero. U.S. Trade Representative Jamison Greer says China committed to not providing material support to Iran following President Trump's summit with Xi Jinping in Beijing. Greer appeared on ABC's This Week.
2: For the president to be able to go over there, have a lot of candid conversations with President Xi, and come to agreement on some of the biggest issues of the day.
1: He adds that China also has a strong interest in reopening the Strait of Hormuz. President Trump is pulling his support for Lauren Boebert after the congresswoman campaigned for an anti-Trump Republican in Kentucky.
3: Boebert has long been a Trump ally, but the Colorado Republican has recently aligned herself with Congressman Thomas Massie ahead of the midterms. Massie is one of the four Republicans who backed a discharge petition calling for the release of the Epstein files. On True Social Saturday, Trump called Boebert weak-minded for supporting Massie and asked if there was anyone interested in challenging her in Colorado's Republican primary. I'm Michael Kastner.
1: Luigi Mangione faces a critical hearing on Monday in New York in the case over the alleged murder of UnitedHealthcare CEO Brian Thompson, where a judge will rule on a defense motion to suppress evidence taken during his arrest at a Pennsylvania McDonald's, including a backpack containing the alleged weapon and a journal, which defense attorneys argue were seized without a warrant. Thousands gathered on the National Mall in Washington for the Jubilee of Prayer, where President Trump delivered a video message that included a Bible verse.
4: If my people, which are called by my name, shall humble themselves and pray and seek my face and turn from their wicked ways, then will I hear from heaven and will forgive their sin.
1: The government-funded event celebrates America's 250th birthday, featuring a cathedral-style stage and massive festival-sized video screens. West Texas Intermediate crude is up $1.84 at $107 a barrel. Brent crude has the foreign market price up $1.45 at $111 a barrel. From America's News Network USA Radio News.
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7: Persistent rain throughout the day ended up washing out day one qualifying at the Indianapolis Motor Speedway, and that moves qualifying to day two. Practice gets underway at 9:30 Eastern, with qualifying getting underway at noon. By day's end, the field will be set for the 110th running of the Indianapolis 500. At 4 o'clock Eastern, we will do the Fast 12 and then the Firestone Fast 6 at 6 p.m. Eastern. Key thing to remember, one attempt and one attempt only for the field of 33. Reminding you of some of the first qualifiers, Scott Dixon drew position one, Christian Lundgaard, Ryan Hunter-Reay, Ed Carpenter, and Rinus VK. Scott McLaughlin, Nolan Siegel, Graham Rahal, Joseph Newgarden, and Will Power complete the top 10. 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
10: Hi, this is Sid Mark with more of the May sounds of Frank Sinatra and the legend continues. From May of 1953 with Nelson Riddle on to May of 1961 with Billy May. And then and again, Frank Sinatra and Tommy Dorsey and The Song Is You. All on this week's Sounds of Sinatra. My name is Sid Mark, and you're invited.

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3: Ron and Anian, she said, you know, I really don't want to spend any money on it. It's an older car now, and I'm just going to ride it into the ground. And I said, that's okay, you can do that, but understand when the timing belt breaks, it's instantaneous, and you're on the side of the highway or the side of the road.

0: Car Doctor.
1: The engine will rev before it engages. It does not have on an uphill. It's only at low speed, downhill, or maybe on a level.
2: I'm going to think, the first place I'm going to go is it low on fluid?
0: 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Since 1991, this is where car owners the world over turn to for their definitive opinion on automotive repair. If your mechanic's giving you a busy signal, pick up the phone and call in. 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
0: And now, here's Ronnie.
2: Memorial Day is almost here.
4: Yep.
2: It's, a week away now? And if the experts are right, and at the risk of repeating myself, because I think we talked about this 2 weeks ago, this is going to be one of the busiest travel weekends we've seen in a long time. AAA says roughly 45 million Americans are going to travel over this Memorial Day weekend, and there's going to be about 39 million of them doing it by car. So that means the highways are going to be packed with traffic. There's going to be longer travel times, hotter weather. And the one thing most people aren't thinking about, if your car breaks down, roadside's going to take a while to get to you. It's not going to be instantaneous. And if judging by how long it takes them to get to you when there is no traffic and no high travel weekend kind of a thing, I can only imagine what Memorial Day is going to be. So I want to go back over. We talked about this 2 weeks ago about, and it's bigger than gas prices. I want to talk about fuel waste. And I know we touched on this, but I want to do it again. You know, everybody complains about the price of gas, right? And we all do. But listen, I'm kind of the school of thought. I'm just happy I can get it. So I want you to think of this from a different angle, because I want you to think about, are you wasting gas? And that's really the crux of this, okay? Are you wasting gas? Is the vehicle maintained properly? And places like Memorial Day travel is where this starts to show up. Little Harry came into the shop this week. Little Harry, we call him. He's a great young man. Drives a 21 Camaro SS. Big car, big car, right? 6.2 liter. And Harry was due for some service. Well, General Motors, Chevrolet calls for spark plugs at the 60,000 mile mark. The car's got 47,000 miles on it. Harry is very proactive on maintenance, and I encourage that, especially in a vehicle like that, because it runs real hot, and it just does. I mean, by definition of what it is, Harry says out through the hood vent, he can see the heat rising on a semi-warm day. He says on a hot day, you don't even want to know. So, everything takes a beating. And Harry decided that we were going to do spark plugs early, and I don't disagree. Let's do them early. Let's get it over with. But we started with a fuel system cleaning, because Harry's also got a little bit of a fuel economy problem. I think Harry's got a right foot problem, but all right, I'll play the game. So we did a fuel system cleaning. Now, the neat thing about fuel system cleaning is this is something you can do. I don't think Harry could do it, because his car's a little more complicated, and Harry wanted my eye on it, and I get that. But if you really want to do your own fuel system cleaning, you can do it. 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Harry wanted me to do it because Harry didn't want to do the spark plugs, which is what I think it was really after. So we did both. We did a fuel system cleaning, and then we did spark plugs afterwards. The spark plugs that came out of this car at 47,000 miles were smoked. There's no other way to say it. They were fuel fouled and carboned up and choked up. And Harry's not a local driver. Harry, works 20, 25 minutes away from home, so the car gets a good ride every day. But yet, and since we did the fuel system cleaning and since we did plugs, the car runs better, and Harry's talking about he's getting an extra 2 miles per gallon. So it sort of pays for itself, because every year you guys ask me, Ron, how do I save money on fuel? It's there's no magic answer, all right? There's no gadget. There's no miracle additive. There's no trick. It's most fuel savings comes from basic maintenance and just simple habits. Now, it doesn't necessarily have to be something related to the engine, okay? It could be tire pressure, and you guys know this, right? You've been driving any length of time. How many vehicles I see every week, 3, 4, 5 pounds low on tire pressure? We wait till the light comes on before we check tire pressure. See, that's wrong. If you look in the owner's manual talks about, you're supposed to check tire pressure once a month, every 30 days. But, listen, nobody checks tire pressure. Nobody reads the owner's manual. So I understand why, you don't see that. Because you've got to realize underinflated tires create heat. Heat damages tires. Heat leads to blowouts, especially during summer driving. And you're the guy on the side of the road on Memorial Day that's backing everybody up before they get to the bridge, before they get to the shore. So low tire pressure becomes wasted fuel, shortened tire life, and traffic jams. Well, because you guys didn't check your tires before you went on vacation, or you haven't been, because maybe you don't know how. Maybe you don't own a gauge. Maybe you don't know where the air pressure pump is. I mean, there's 100 reasons, but whatever it is, it all comes back to basic maintenance. Air filters. So I'll tell you an air filter story. My plow truck, my 22 Chevy Silverado. See, I'm guilty of it too. And in my mind, I'm like, well, it's new. It's my new truck. It's just coming up on 4 years old. And it's only got 11,000 miles on it. And we were having this, Danny and I were having coffee the past 2 weeks, about 2 weeks ago in the shop, 3 weeks ago in the shop. We were talking about it. And I said, yeah, look at the plow truck. I've never really done any maintenance to it. And he said, well, did you ever think about salt in the air? And I, yeah, you know, it had been on my mind, like salt and the environment, because the truck is always out in really bad weather. So we pulled the air filter out. There was all little crystals of salt and grit and crud on the filter. Put an air filter in it. Put a cabin filter in it. The cabin filter actually was pretty disgusting. So, you know, maintenance, it's not necessarily by mileage. It's by time, because a dirty air filter will restrict airflow. And modern computers compensate, but when the engine struggles to breathe, efficiency suffers. Efficiency suffers. What's next? Fuel economy. So you're wasting fuel and you don't know it. You know, you've got to think about Memorial Day travel, right? What's going to happen? What are you going to do? You're going to load the truck up, or the trunk up with stuff. You're going to load the car up with people. You're going to have a roof rack. You're going to be highway speed. The AC is going to be on. All right, parts of the Northeast are slated to hit into the 90s next week. And, you know, you've got the vehicle working harder than normal. You know, a bad air filter, dirty fuel injectors, spark plugs are approaching the end of their life cycle maybe. And all of a sudden you're wasting fuel. Right? You know, over time, injectors get dirty. Carbon builds up. Spray patterns get distorted. You ever take a look at, do you understand that a fuel injector has to have that perfect shower spray, that spray of fuel? It's kind of like the shower in your bathroom, right? Hey, how come my shower doesn't, you know, it doesn't work as good as it did when I first installed it 3 years ago? Because the crud in the water, the calcium, builds up over time and it affects the spray, just like carbon buildup does on fuel injectors, and it affects the spray pattern. And when spray pattern changes, you don't get as clean in the shower as you possibly could. Fuel economy drops if it's the car. Throttle response changes. And, you know, all of a sudden, it's not magic in a bottle. It's maintenance. You do that fuel system cleaning, like I said, Advanced Auto Parts, CRC GDI kit. I think it's 05718. If I want to take a guess at the part number, but there's only one of them, and it's got all four components in it. It's got a fuel rail cleaner, it's got throttle body cleaner, it's got mass airflow sensor cleaner, and it's got a tank additive in it. So, you know, then you got to talk about driving habits. Listen, you got to watch, right? I mean, holiday weekend, and I moan when I say Memorial Day is not a holiday to me, but I get it. That's what we think of it as. Memorial Day is a solemn observance, but that's a different conversation. But you got to think about driving habits. You want to burn a lot of gas? Put your foot to the floor. You know, hard acceleration. Drive like a, you know, speed up, slow down. I never understood those people. Is that only a New Jersey thing, or do you guys all have that in your states too, where you're in the fast lane because you're trying to pass the truck and the slow poke and the, you know, whatever it is, the Volkswagen. And somebody's in the fast lane, and the truck that you're trying to get around is now speeding up and passing the car that's in the fast lane because it's going faster than the car in the fast lane, because the car in the fast lane is doing 40 miles an hour on a interstate highway that's 65-70. So driving habits count, okay? You know, you've got to think about, you know, speed and load and how things get affected by that. And that comes back to fuel economy. And then we got to talk about weight, right? You know, there's a rule of thumb that for every additional 10 pounds, it affects fuel economy so many percentage points. And if you've got a lot of extra stuff in the trunk, if you've got junk in the trunk, you know, over time, And that's the game of numbers, right? Because we could sit down and go back over it, but you know, you start wasting a half a gallon of extra fuel over how many miles in the course of a year at an extra, where are we now, an extra dollar a gallon, an extra dollar and a half a gallon? What has fuel gone up? All of a sudden, it's all getting expensive. You know, when fuel economy starts dropping, people right away say, oh, what's the magic pill? Oh, the gas station's cheating me. You know, gee whiz, gas is just getting too expensive, and it's probably the vehicle is overdue for attention. You know, cars whisper, then they scream. They wait. They don't necessarily turn on check engine lights when they're due for maintenance, or when they're right on the fuzzy edge of being due for maintenance. You know, Memorial Day travel is going to be crazy. It's going to be busy. So, you know, if you're stuck on the side of the road with everybody else traveling, you've got to be aware that it may take a while to get help. So you really want to think about, you know, what do you need to do now before it becomes a bigger issue? Hey, let me pull over and take a pause. When I come back, I've got a couple other comments and ideas before we, you know, go further with this hour. And, you know, we'll talk about it. I've got some comments about just general maintenance outside the realm of just Memorial Day, because I want you guys to take better care of your cars. I'm Ron Ananian, the Car Doctor, 855-560-9900. I'll be back right after this.

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2: 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Segment two really has to be about preparing the vehicle. You know, I don't know if we call it summer driving. Maybe it's summer stress. Today's vehicles really operate under conditions that are very different than what many of you realize. You know, why is that? Well, years ago, engines were slower turning, and they were generally less stressed. Big V8s, they didn't have to work as hard. 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They were sort of like big elephants. Well, now today's engines are just these small little animals. They work harder. Turbochargers, very tight engine compartments, tight lack of airflow, right? Higher underhood temperatures. Cooling fans are running all the time. Higher operating pressures. These engines today work hard. And, you know, you've got to think about maintenance. And one of the most overlooked maintenance items today, in my opinion, has to be coolant service. People think coolant lasts forever because the car isn't overheating. Oh, there's nothing wrong with the car. It's not overheating. Well, yeah, but, you know, manufacturers recommend coolant service, depending upon the car and the manufacturer, based on time and mileage. And, you know, my argument here is just like every other maintenance item. If you want to do it a tad early, no problem. If it's a five-year coolant and you want to do it at 4 years, I'm all for that. Because if enough is good, more is better, and too much is just enough. And we're going to put that on the back of a T-shirt. I swear we are. You know, coolant does a lot, all right? It cools the engine, right. It transfers heat. Did you know coolant lubricates the water pump? And it does. You'll find vehicles that get their cooling system serviced on a regular basis, and maybe towards the early side. You know, it's not common when they do a water pump because the lubricant is built into the coolant, the additive package. Coolant also prevents corrosion. It protects all the aluminum components, of which there's so much aluminum in the vehicles of today. But coolant wears out chemically over time, and once it degrades, once it wears out, once that additive package has left it, you know, this is no different than my conversation with you about motor oil, how all motor oil starts with a base stock, right? Mom made chicken soup, and mom's chicken soup had carrots and celery and chicken noodles and chicken and everything else. And you know, sometimes you got the bowl that was just the broth because all the additives were, or I'm sorry, all of mom's extra ingredients were gone. Well, same thing with coolant. When it's just base stock chicken broth, when it's just base stock coolant, that's when all the bad things start to happen to components and to water pumps and to the engine block. And you won't necessarily know, right? You won't know until something breaks. Why is that? Well, cars whisper, then they scream. Cars just keep traveling along. So maybe I can stretch my coolant to 6 years, even though it says 5, and maybe I can get 7. And you know, it hasn't overheated yet, and I haven't seen any leaks. And then somewhere around year 8, you want to start to service the 5-year coolant. Gee, do you see a problem with this? You know, once coolant degrades, radiators begin to clog, the heater cores get plugged up. Oh, and they're so much fun. The last thing in the world you ever want to do is take the dashboard out on a modern vehicle. It's especially if it's a little older with all the plastic and all the screws and the clips. So think about doing coolant service. If you can before Memorial Day, at least get it done this summer. If you're 4 or 5 years old and it's 5-year coolant, and most of you are, a lot of you are, I'm sure, it's a good thing. You get in the stop-and-go traffic, the AC's on. You know, summer driving isn't just sunshine, right? It's thunderstorms. It's construction, road spray. It's all that dust. It's that. What is that noisy machine at the construction sites that you're stuck in traffic on the side of the road? That kathwackada, kathwackada, kathwackada machine, and the ground shakes every time it. You know, the pile driver thing, and dust and dirt and rock chips and, you know, summer's bugs and road grime and you know, real quick downpours when you least expect it. And that brings me to my second comment here, my third comment. How are your wiper blades? Memorial Day's coming, right? You know, is it time to put wiper blades on it? We do an awful lot of wiper blades, and not so much with the regulars because the regular customers know that we're looking at wiper blades all the time, but I bet you 8 out of 10 new customers coming in, the wiper blades are just folded over. 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But you got to clean the windshield. 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And, you know, So clean the windshield. It's important. Last, all right, I want you to think about what you want to carry in the car for Memorial Day. Bottled water, a flashlight. Make sure the phone charger is there. Jumper cables are nice, or a jump pack. I don't know if a tire inflator is going to help you, but it'll make you feel better. At least you have it for when you're home and you want to check tire pressure. A first aid kit, some road flare snacks. You know what? Memorial Day is going to be busy. 39 million of you are going to be out on the road. So let's make it a good one. Let's make it a safe one. And let's not get stuck in traffic. Let's be ready because, as I always say, right, the best defense is a good offense. Be ready for it. Go after it. Be safe. I'm Ron Ananian, the Car Doctor. 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

0: not sure where to start or how to start this next conversation. It's been in my head for a while. And, you know, it's really about when you go into a repair shop and, you know, they solve your computer problem, right? Your check engine light's on, and maybe it's a communication fault. Maybe it's a connector issue that was dirty and exposed to the elements. And, you know, it was, you know, 2 hours of diagnostics, $400. And this, what's this $5.15 supply charge for the shop? What's that all about? And I said, how would I explain that to somebody? And I said, you know what? I'm going to reach out to the guys that do half my supplies and all my chemicals in the shop, CRC. I'm here with Benjamin Sisolisky from CRC. And Ben's going to talk to us about some of the chemicals we use to repair cars and what they do and talk about their importance. Ben, welcome to the Car Doctor, sir. Thanks for coming by.
1: Thank you for having me on.
0: You know, it's a hard row, right? You can't, like, I'll use UDL.

0: electronics cleaner. And, you know, a little shot here, a little shot there. We'll clean up this connector. We'll clean up that connector. Obviously, you can't charge for a whole can. And, you know, what is it, a nickel a shot? I mean, how do you, right? So, but the importance of something like, you know, using QD electronics cleaner versus, I know some shops, and I'm going to hate to say this, some shops are using Brake Clean to clean delicate electronic parts. What's wrong with that picture, Ben?
1: Well, I mean, there's definitely times where, you know, people are doing that and they get away with it, but there are also times where they end up melting a connector. So that's, you know, what brings up the importance of using a specialized contact cleaner, because it's going to be plastic safe and you're not going to damage the connector or the terminals inside that connector.
0: You know, QD electronics cleaner from CRC has a quick dry feature, right? And I noticed that it's kind of fun to watch it evaporate. You know, there's a lot of value to that, right? It's not just drying it out, but it's also helping the connector, no?
1: Absolutely, yeah. It dries so quickly that it doesn't have a chance to stay around and cause any damage on the plastic components or the rubber components. And it helps to also leave a residue-free surface, which is important when you want to have a good connection between the contacts.
0: There's also... you know, like if you find oil or dirt, you know, sometimes you're working on a piece of farm equipment, an older pickup mm-hmm. truck. You know, I mean, the environment that vehicles operate in is crazy, right? You know, I always say to myself, you know, we're tucked away inside the house in the middle of that winter or fall storm. The vehicles that are out there on the road, they have to drive through all this. So you come across a connector with oil or dirt or corrosion, you know, and there's these little tiny pins. Was it law that when they decided to clean up the air, we would make cars with computers with little tiny pins in those connectors? You know, it's we've got to be careful how we clean that, right? But then how do you know you've gotten all the dirt and contaminant out so you've got no electrical resistance inside the connector?
1: So a lot of times the product itself will have a mechanical cleaning action because of how it propels out of the can. And there's also a straw that you can use, which will help to pinpoint the spray. But aside from that, sometimes you might need to grab like a toothbrush or maybe a Q-tip or a toothpick or a lint-free rag. And most often you're able to see that you've cleaned out the connector. And sometimes you may even have to blow it out with air afterwards to remove some of that contaminants that were in there.
0: So there's a delicacy, I think is a good mm-hmm. word, right? We're dealing with electronic, you know, when you think about it, we're dealing with computer electronic circuits and pins for a computer on an automobile. This incredibly complicated, you know, moving at 75, 80 miles an hour down the highway, oil pumping, gas flowing, wind in their hair, automobile. And, you know, there's obviously a concern. You know, is there an issue where can I use too much cleaner, not enough cleaner? Is it can I overdo it or just follow the directions on the can is the best way to go about it? Because you guys have great cautionary warnings where applicable. I've noticed that about your product all the time I'm using it.
1: Yeah, there's definitely circumstances where somebody could, you know, overuse too much of a cleaner. For example, if they were spraying into an enclosed cavity and you know, unload a half a can in there, which is completely unnecessary, it wouldn't have a chance to dry sometimes. You might have so much liquid inside that cavity that it'll stay wet. And you have to be careful with some of these cleaners because, for example, this one, QD, is flammable. So normally that's not a concern because it dries off and doesn't leave any flammable aspects behind. But, yeah, you could use too much of it, I would say. It's not necessary to do that.
0: I like the 1 second on, 1 second off rule. Shit.
1: Yeah.
0: One, two, one, two, one, two. And then I don't overload the connector. Now, some parts, like oxygen sensors, are really sensitive to contamination. If you get grease or oil on the connector, you know, how do you clean it off? And I actually, you know, I learned this a good couple of years ago. General Motors had a problem with some of their Chevy Traverses where the O2 sensor connector for the front bank was right next to a power steering line, and the power steering line would leak. There was a bulletin for this, and it dripped power steering fluid where else? Right into the O2 sensor connector. So now it contaminated that connector, and eventually, by capillary action, there were problems where that power steering fluid worked its way up to the PCM, which was a good 3 feet away. And, you know, that's got to be a concern, too. Oil in a connector means that it might migrate somewhere else, so it's really important to get it out. But then how are we going to get it out if it's such a sensitive connection, such a sensitive component?
1: Yeah, so for instances like that, you can definitely, you know, take apart, well, undo the connection. And sometimes you might need to take apart the connector, but usually you're able to just, you know, spray the product in there, and then it will displace that oil that's in there. And then it'll help dry it, and that way it'll be residue-free, so it won't short between the different terminals that are in there, because a lot of times you have, you know, 6-8 terminals in the same connector that you don't want to touch each other.
0: If I'm using, and I've cleaned up my connector, and I've got a 4-pin connector of whatever, and it's got a WeatherPak seal, right? It's got that rubber band look to it, right? So when you push it together, it's environmentally sealed. Can I pack that connector with dielectric grease without concern, or do I have to be aware of what sort of sensor I'm working on before I just randomly do that?
1: Absolutely. You can always use dielectric grease. I always say use it sparingly, because there are instances where people have used too much of it and it has insulated the connection. But normally on like a 4-pin connector, the male and female terminals are going to have tension between the terminals, so that when you plug them together, they'll basically scrape off enough grease that they can make contact, but they'll be surrounded by the grease after that.
0: Right, they're tensile contact. Is it tensile? Mm-hmm. T-E-N-S-I-L-E, I think the word was. I learned that years ago at GM computer class when we originally started using paper clips to measure the grip strength of the computer connector, and then it evolved on from there. So it's a concern. So all these chemicals we're talking about, they've got to come from somewhere, right? And herein, you know, is probably and definitely the root of the, this is why you might have a shop supply charge on your vehicle, because you can't fix cars without products like this, right? It becomes a difficult conversation. So instead of having to replace an oxygen sensor for $100, $200, $300, it's clean the connector and you're fine.
1: Yeah, it's definitely helpful to be able to service parts like this instead of replacing them.
0: You know, Ben, we're going to pull over and take a pause. When we come back, I want to talk about intermittent connections and, you know, how does CRC help us handle that and some of the things that you have to help increase connectivity, so to speak. So if you can just sit tight and sit with us during the pause, I'm Ron and Annie in the Car Doctor. We'll both return right after this.

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0: So when we pulled away, we were talking about electrical connections, and we're here this hour with Ben Sisielski from CRC Chemicals. And if you're in the automotive business longer than last week, you know CRC is the flagship, right? They've been around forever, and they're always innovating and creating and doing the right thing and helping us shops and helping the DIYers, helping you people that work on your own cars with chemicals and new innovative ideas. We're here talking about intermittent connections right now. Ben, I've got a computer module. Maybe I suspect that, you know, I've got a bad connection, or I'm playing with the harness, tweaking the harness a little bit. I might have a vibration issue, rough roads, that kind of thing. And, you know, every once in a while, I'll see the computer drop out and no longer communicate with the rest of the car. Is there a way to, you know, I could go through and consistently refresh connections? And maybe it's not a module. Maybe it's just a connection. What does CRC have in the, technical closet there to help us?
1: Yeah, so in an instance like that, you're going to want to remove the connector and take a good look inside, see if you find any corrosion or any grease or oil in there, and then at that point, clean it out as best as possible. And then you can see, you know, if your residue has been removed at that point.
0: Is it possible I'm going to take the connector apart and not see anything, but yet I've got a problem because it's such a, I don't want to say microscopic, but it's such a, you know, a minimal level that it's, because it's a computer connection, right? And they're affected by the least little bump in the road.
1: Yeah, sometimes it's definitely hard to see inside those connectors. It's still never going to hurt to spray a cleaner in there and then make sure, you know, you dry it adequately before reconnecting it.
0: Right. And then the 1 second rule. CRC, and I only learned of this recently, CRC makes a connector, I think the word is a connection or connector enhancer. It's something you would apply to the pins after you clean it, and it helps improve the connectivity. Am I saying that right?
1: Yeah, you could definitely follow up the cleaner with a product that we make called 2-26. It's a multi-purpose lubricant and corrosion inhibitor. It is plastic safe. It will help if there's any remaining corrosion on the pins. And it'll also provide protection for grease, for moisture going down the line after you apply a light coating of that on there.
0: Right, and it works okay if I clean my connector, then I hit it with 2-26, and then if I want to put a fine little schmear, technical word schmear, right? I want to put a little schmear on the connector of dielectric grease. I can put it all together, and there's nothing there that's gonna be a problem for me, and I've created a nice, tight, clean, weatherproof, weather-packed seal, right?
1: Yeah, correct. Okay. Yeah.
0: I want to switch and go over a little bit towards cleaning and preventing corrosion in the first place, specifically battery terminals, right? We all see it. We lift the hood. I see it. Cars come in for service. You know, they'll come in from another shop, and we're in for the first time, and I see battery terminals that aren't clean, battery terminals that aren't protected. What's the formal approved way, and this is probably where a lot of shop supplies get used up in cleaning that battery. What's the best way to clean that battery up and keep it clean?
1: Yeah, so the best way would be to use a specific product, a battery cleaner, which sprays out onto the battery. It actually sprays out yellow, and then where it hits the acid, it'll turn pink, which is a good indicator. Sometimes people don't realize their battery's leaking or that they have acid on there, but it will sit on the surface and dwell and help to eat away at that corrosion. You can brush it also and then rinse it off, and that'll help clean the corrosion off.
0: You know, and then, of course, you know, we're if we're using a brush, safety gloves, safety glasses, you know, the usual precautions. And then CRC also makes a terminal coating, a protectant that might slow down the process, prevents it from repeating, right?
1: Yes, after you make your connection and your battery is attached and the terminals are tight, then you can apply a battery terminal protector, which will leave a red film on there. And the good thing about that is, you know, when you open your hood 6 months to a year down the road, you can check to make sure if you still see that red color. And if not, you can always apply a little bit more on there.
0: Right, right. Ben, it's been great having you today. If the listeners want more information, because I'm guessing, you know, we've only talked about 3 or 4 specific chemicals available from CRC. And, you know, I can't imagine how big the catalog is because there's hundreds. What's the website if they want to go and browse and look and see other things that CRC has to help us, you know, work on our vehicles?
1: Sure. Our website is crcindustries.com, and there's a lot of information that can be found on there.
0: Yeah. Oh, it's kind of like a fun read on a Saturday afternoon. So I can tell you it's what I do when I'm not on air. So, Ben, thanks for joining us today, and we hope to have you back again real soon. You have a great rest of the weekend.
1: Thank you. You too.
0: You're very welcome. I'm Ron Ananey and the Car Doctor. We're back right after this. Get your-

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1: Well, that was a fast hour, and thanks for sticking with me. And I hope you got something out of today. You know, we talked a lot in the beginning about maintenance and self-care of your automobile, and I'm trying to stress that more and more. I look at your comments and questions on social media, you know, because we are posting more and more on social media, Facebook, Instagram, and YouTube. And I'm trying to be more aware of what you're looking for, because this is your radio show. I just get to do it. So if you've got comments, questions, and you don't see something on social media you want, drop me a line, ron@cardoctorshow.com, or by all means, comment on those posts that you see up on Instagram and Facebook, all right? Because we want to hear from you. We want to know what's on your mind. What are you looking for us to explain to you, show you, and so on. I want to thank Ben Sisoliski from CRC once again, taking the time to go through such a small list of the chemicals that CRC has. I couldn't run the shop without their products, because they're just so essential to us on a day-to-day basis. And, I learned about 2-26 only recently, their connectivity enhancer. And when you're working on computer cars, that really becomes a vital, vital component. It's a necessary part of the job without any doubt. So I was thrilled to be able to share that with you guys today as well. Keep in mind that the podcast numbers are growing. We appreciate that for you, for our podcast listeners. You will find that up on iHeart and all the other major platforms. Again, 5 p.m. Eastern time is when it gets posted. If you're looking for Car Doctor merchandise, get out to the Car Doctor store via our website, cardoctorshow.com. I'm Ron Ananian, the Car Doctor. Till the next time, good mechanics aren't expensive. They're priceless. See you.

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1: USA Radio News, I'm Anthony Lucero. A drone strike has targeted the United Arab Emirates, with the UAE Ministry of Defense saying three drones were intercepted after entering its airspace from the west, including one that crashed near a nuclear facility and sparked a fire. No reported injuries. Tensions tied to the Iran-U.S. conflict continue despite high-level diplomacy in China and no group yet claiming responsibility for that attack. Senator Lindsey Graham says Republicans who try to undermine President Trump's agenda will face consequences, making those comments after Senator Bill Cassidy lost Louisiana's GOP Senate primary to Trump-backed Congresswoman Julia Letlow. The South Carolina Republican made the comment on NBC's Meet the Press.
2: Those who try to destroy Trump politically, stand in the way of his agenda, are going to lose.
1: Letlow now advances to a runoff against John Fleming. President Trump says one of the leaders of ISIS has been killed in Nigeria.
3: In an announcement Friday night, the president said Abu Bilal al-Manuki has been killed by U.S. and Nigerian forces in a meticulously planned and very complex mission. Trump called al-Manuki the most active terrorist in the world and second in command of ISIS, who thought he could hide in Africa. Trump added that the leader's death means the global operation of ISIS is greatly diminished. U.S. Africa Command said other ISIS leaders were also killed in the attack. I'm Lisa Taylor.
1: Eric Trump is suing MS Now and one of its hosts.
4: Eric Trump writes in a post on X he intends to sue Jen Psaki and MS Now over what he says was a false report alleging he sits on the board of a company trying to do business in China. Eric accompanied his father on his recent state visit to Beijing, where the president met with Chinese leader Xi Jinping, but insists he has no business interest in China and only went on the trip because he adores his father and would not miss being by his side for what he calls an incredible moment. I'm Scott Carr in Washington.
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7: February and March seem to be good times for bird watching at the feeder this year. But now, as the last vestiges of winter melt away, there's one thing I don't want to see at the feeder, a black bear, because they're not delicate about getting the seed out of the feeder. So my one-piece feeder usually becomes a five- or six-piece feeder with pieces strewn all over my yard and the neighbor's yard, too. This is the time of the year when bears come out of hibernation and start looking for quick food to replenish the fat stores that were expended over the winter. A feeder filled with black-oiled sunflower seed is a bear's version of a fast food drive-through. Seriously, you help the birds through the winter, but now with the snow gone and bugs around, they've got plenty to choose from. 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
15: Ronananian. When you get a new customer, it's kind of hard because you're not quite sure what they're thinking. So here's this 12 Cadillac that everything was original under the hood. When I tell you everything was original,

0: car doctor.
1: That's 10,000 miles on the clock.
2: Wow.
1: And yeah, it's
2: 464 barrel.
1: No, I wish it was. It's a 400. Okay. I believe it's a 2 barrel.
2: Okay. Still not the worst thing to have.
0: Welcome to the radio home of Ron and Anian, the car doctor. Since 1991, this is where car owners the world over turn to for their definitive opinion on automotive repair. If your mechanic's giving you a busy signal, pick up the phone and call in. The garage doors are open.
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0: And now, here's Ronnie.
3: You know, one of the things I love about social media, and we've been doing a lot of it lately. Welcome aboard, by the way. Thanks for coming today, being with us this weekend. One of the things I love about social media is sometimes the best show topics come from the comments section. You know, I put up a short Instagram post this week, at Ron and Annie, and you'll find it, talking about engine oil. Not brands, not hype, you know, not my cousin's mechanic says this, but simply talking about, you know, using the oil the manufacturer specifies for the vehicle from the manufacturer. Correct viscosity, correct specification, correct certification. Pretty basic stuff, right? And boy, you guys started asking some really great questions. And the big one that someone asked, and a couple of you asked this, I noticed, is, hey, Ron, how often should I really change my oil? Boy, you guys just want to draw me into this argument every time. And I said, you know, I can't really answer it. It's hard to answer in the context of Instagram or Facebook or Car Doctor page. So I said, you know what? I'm going to turn it into an open for the show, and here I am doing it. It is the million-dollar question, because depending on who you ask, the answer ranges anywhere from the old-school 3,000 miles, which I don't agree with, to whenever the dashboard light comes on and it starts yelling at you, which I've heard it across the board. I'm going to tell you how I do it and how I look at it. And this is, you know, this is a lot of decades of doing this, being in this business and fixing cars both professionally and as a hobby. Because, you know, the answer, like most things in automotive repair, is it depends. So here's how I look at it. First thing you have to understand, oil today is better than it has ever been. Modern synthetic oils are phenomenal compared to what we used 30 or 40 years ago. The additives are better. The resistance to heat is better. Oxidation control is better. Sludge resistance is better. Engines are machined more precisely, and fuel control systems are way more accurate than they've ever been. Everything about the system is improved. But here's the catch nobody talks about. Vehicles today are also harder on oil than ever before. Think about what a modern engine does. And if you've been driving 20 years, you can really sit back and look at this analysis. 20 years or longer. Turbochargers, direct injection, variable valve timing, cylinder deactivation, start-stop systems. I mean, I could spend 20 minutes talking about each one of these systems. Smaller displacement engines. The engines are getting smaller, and they're making huge horsepower. Huge horsepower out of a smaller engine. You're putting more stress on it, all right? You put a smaller horse in the box to pull the bigger wagon, and you feed it some vitamins. It'll do the job, but it's working harder. Higher operating temperatures are in this conversation. Longer warm-up times, tighter emission requirements. So oil, it just isn't lubrication anymore. Oil is hydraulic fluid. It's coolant. It helps cool the engine. Timing control, it's part of the timing control for the mechanical, for the chain tensioners. It's turbocharger protection. It's variable camshaft actuation fluid. All those things that you guys want for performance and pep and zip and fuel economy. Oil is doing 10 jobs at once. So yeah, oil is better. But the demands placed on it are dramatically higher. That's why I tell people this all the time. The manufacturer's oil specification matters more today than the brand name on the bottle. And it does. It really does. That Dexos label, that European Volkswagen spec, that Chrysler MS rating, those aren't marketing gimmicks. Those specs mean the oil has passed tests for timing chain wear, sludge resistance, turbo protection, evaporation loss, deposit control, and compatibility with emission systems. Now, we'll talk about drain intervals, putting all that on the table. You know what I generally recommend for a vehicle somebody plans on owning long-term? And this is where I have to start, because you just can't say to me, hey, Ron, what do you recommend for an oil drain interval? I don't know. How long are you planning on keeping the car? And that has to come into the conversation. So if you're planning on owning the vehicle long term, if you're sitting there going, hey, I'm going to drive this car for the next 15 years, my oil change recommendation, 5 months, 5,000 miles. Don't care. Argue with me. Prove me wrong. Because that's my comfort zone. And people say, and you do, Ron, the manufacturer says 10,000 miles. Yeah, that's true. A lot of them do. And here's the part that you guys just don't seem to want to hear. Manufacturers design maintenance schedules around ownership models, emissions compliance, operating cost, and lease expectations. A lot of vehicles today are engineered around the idea that the first owner may only keep that car 3 years. And that's a very different mindset than the person that's trying to keep a Toyota Highlander until a quarter million miles, until you get to that 250,000 mile mark. It's different goals. So what are your goals? So when you ask me, Ron, when do you think we should change the oil? I'm going to ask you, what are your goals? What do you expect to get out of this vehicle? Now, I know there's going to be some internet trolls out there that say, well, Ron, I got 10,000 mile oil change intervals and I got that quarter million miles. Congratulations. You're the person. You're the one that got that. I have to speak to the masses. I have to speak to the majority of people that, in my opinion, we all drive such different lifestyles and where we're going. A lot of it is just the hustle and bustle of every day, you know, transportation to and from school, taking the kids to soccer games, going to work. I think there's less leisure driving now than ever before because we're all just hustling, trying to make a buck and survive. So not everybody drives the same. The person that gets in the car and drives 2 hours across state to commute to that big paying job is going to have a very different oil drain, oil change, oil contamination experience than the person that goes 3 minutes to the train station and the family beater. Different goals. If you lease vehicles, honestly, you can probably follow the oil life monitor. You'll be the person that drives that vehicle for 3 years, puts 30,000 miles on it, does three oil changes, and hands it back to the manufacturer and go, here's your car. Because cars are like kids, all right? They really are. When they're younger, when they're brand new, a seven-year-old can fall from the top of the stairs, get up, bounce up. Hey, here I am. I'm great. But when you're 35, yeah, not so much. When you're 40, when you're 50, bones creak, knees hurt. It's not such a quick recovery. And cars are the same way. So, you know, change the oil how you're going to drive and own the vehicle. But be aware, when you go out to buy that used vehicle, if it was coming off lease, well, now don't you kind of want to see what the oil change intervals were and what was the service records? Doesn't that become, right? But, you know, if you're leasing it, sure. You know, do it by the oil life monitor, because statistically, you'll hand that vehicle back way before the long-term wear shows up, because you won't have that vehicle at 70, 80, 90, 100,000 miles. But if you own that vehicle, man, if you're trying to drive this thing, like I said, for 15 years, boy, that changes the conversation completely. Because what I see in the shop isn't usually immediate engine failure from long drain intervals. What I see is cumulative wear. Timing chain stretched early, variable valve time solenoid sticking, turbo oil feed passages coking up, piston rings getting stuck, oil control rings sticking, cam phasers getting noisy, sludge accumulation in certain areas of valve covers and cylinder heads that just starve oil, PCV valve systems contaminated, oil consumption issues beginning at 90 or 100,000 miles instead of 180,000 miles. And here's the part you guys miss. A lot of those repairs don't look like oil problems. Customer comes in with a check engine light, rough idle, turbo under boost, a timing correlation code for a stretched chain, oil burning, cold startup rattle. But when you take the engine apart, you can see the maintenance history written inside the engine. I remember we had a customer, Bob, drove an older Toyota pickup truck. He was an over-the-road trucker. When I got to work on this vehicle for the first time, it was around the 150,000 mile mark, and it needed a valve cover gasket. And at the time, it was probably every bit of 12 years old. I took that valve cover off. I swore I was looking at a brand new engine. Here was a guy who changed the oil like clockwork every 5 months, every 5,000 miles, had a buck and a half on it, and that thing was clean as a whistle. I followed the life of that engine probably, well, actually, until he stopped driving. He finally stopped driving as, you know, he got older, and he stopped driving when he was in his late 80s, and that vehicle had close to 300,000 miles on it. And actually, I know the person that bought the truck. It needed another valve cover gasket, took it apart, and it was just as clean as the day that I'd seen it the first time, and it was just as clean as the day when he first got it, when it was new, I'm sure. Because when you take an engine apart, you see what's going on. Now, before somebody calls or writes me a letter and says, Ron, well, I follow the oil life monitor and my car's fine. Yeah, that's great. Yes, and sometimes some engines tolerate things better than others, but not all of them. And that's part of this conversation. It has to be part of this conversation because I'm not talking specific models. You call me with your model, we'll have a conversation. I'll tell you where I think you should, where you should change your oil, what your interval should be. But the majority of you, for longevity, for to drive it 15 years, to take the best care you can, the majority of you are 5 months, 5,000 miles. I'll tell you what, let me pull over, take a pause. When I come back, we'll continue this conversation. And you know what? Let's talk about oil drain intervals. I'm Ron Ananian, the Car Doctor. I'm back right after this.

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0: He drives that way, but when it comes to fixing cars, Ron has car advice done right. 855-560-9900. Here's Ron.
2: So, you came back for more. Well, let's continue the conversation about oil drain intervals. You know, it's all about what the engine looks like when you take it apart. And I can tell you that the ones that do, you know, more consistent oil earlier than manufacturer's oil life monitors, those engines look better. And now you got to talk about driving habits, because oil drain interval conversations have to have driving habits in there. Everybody thinks driving, you know, on the highway is hardest on the oil. And it's actually the opposite. You take a car and put it in New Jersey and you drive flat out to California at a steady 60 miles an hour. It never gets hotter than, you know, it should. It runs at normal operating temperature. It never gets cold. You probably could put 8 to 10,000 miles on that vehicle without changing the oil. Steady highway driving fully warms the engine. Moisture burns off. Fuel dilution reduces, right? There isn't as much, you know, fuel getting past the rings as they settle in and washing out the oil. Oil temperature stabilizes. Airflow is good. The real oil killer? Let me just run down to the corner store and get a quart of milk. Let me drive around the corner and get the paper. Let me just run over to the supermarket and grab something, all within 5 to 10 minutes of driving. You know, that little beater car that drives 2 miles to the train station every day, that car may barely need brakes. It may barely wear oil. I'm sorry, may barely wear tires. It just doesn't accumulate miles quickly, but it is absolutely brutal on oil. It's tough on oil. Why? The engine barely reaches operating temperature. It starts, it goes 2 miles, and it shuts off again. Okay, great, if it's July. Well, I got to point out, July comes once a year, and the rest of the time, again, where are we talking? Where do you live? This radio show is, you know, nationally syndicated, and it goes around the world on the podcast. So where do we live? What sort of environment are we in? Condensation builds inside the crankcase. Fuel contamination increases on that short trip car. Moisture accumulates. Acids form. Sludges start easier. I'll never forget the first year I did the hot rod, my two-door 55 Chevy. And I was so thrilled and excited. And we stored it in the shop that winter. And the following spring, you know, the engine sat while we worked on the rest of the car and got it together. And there was something not right about the valve covers. I had to change the breathers in them. And I pulled the valve covers off, and the amount, there was globs, that's the only word I can think of, globs of water that had condensed and formed inside the valve cover, that I sat there, you know, with a towel just sopping up the water, condensation, inside the engine. You know, the older commuter car that does 4 cold starts a day on tiny trips may need more frequent oil changes than the family SUV doing 80 on the highway every day. So driving conditions count. Mileage alone doesn't tell the whole story anymore. Operating conditions matter. Climate matters. Idle time matters. Trip length matters. Turbochargers matter. Load matters. So when you guys say to me, hey, Ron, when should I change my oil? You know, I've got a list of questions I've got to ask. So I've got to go with the standard. 5 months, 5,000 miles. It fills a lot of gaps. And for everybody that's, oh, well, we're looking at all the money. No, you're not wasting money, because you've got to think about what else an oil change does. A proper oil change. I'm not talking about a quick lube and in and out. All right. A quick lube is okay once in a while. Not as a full-time thing. Show me a quick lube that road tests the car. Show me a quick lube that checks brakes, that looks at tires, that wiggles the front end. You know, that's to me what an oil change is about. An oil change is meant to make sure the vehicle is in proper working order and it's safe to operate. If we're worried about going the distance and we're concerned about the overall condition of the car. As a vehicle ages, you've got to look at everything. Clean oil becomes more important. Tire wear becomes important because costs go up. You've got to look at overall condition, safety, and reliability. When was the last time the battery was replaced? It's a chance to say, stick out your tongue and say, ah. Older engines become less forgiving about maintenance neglect. You know, well, I'm not doing the 30, I'm not doing the 60,000 mile service, I'm not doing the 90,000 mile service. And I tell customers all the time, maintenance is cheaper than precision, and it means this: it's far less expensive to keep an engine clean than it is to try and repair a modern engine once contamination begins. And modern engines are expensive. A timing chain repair on some European or turbocharged engine can cost several thousand dollars, $3,000-$4,000. Variable valve timing repair is expensive. Turbocharger repair expensive. All from something that may have started years earlier as an extended oil drain interval. So now I'm saying, has everybody run out and changed oil every 3,000 miles? No. I think that's excessive. But I think 5 months, 5,000 miles, kind of fits the bill and kind of fits the gap very nicely. And one thing I will tell you about 5-month, 5,000-mile oil drain intervals that nobody seems to talk about is tire pressure. That annoying tire pressure light. You put air in a tire in January and you don't, you know, do tire pressure, because who's got a tire pressure gauge? Where can you go find tire pressure at the corner garage? You can't anymore. You know what? That's a big part of a proper oil change, is something as simple as tire pressure. So 5 months, 5,000 miles.

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0: was 1988 was the last year that carburetors appeared on production vehicles in the United States. So it's been a while. Ever since then, vehicles are, or their fuel systems are powered by fuel injectors. And it's a big point. And it's a conversation worth having about how do we take care of fuel injectors? What makes injectors go bad? What keeps injectors good? And it's something we're going to focus on in our next segment as we're joined this hour by Aaron Schaefer. He's with Standard Motor Products, and we're happy to have him back. This is his second time by popular demand.
1: Awesome. Yeah, thanks again for having me.
0: You know, drivers may not know,

0: right? But it's the truth. We haven't had a carbureted vehicle in 40 some odd years, maybe closer to 50. And everybody's fuel injected now and then today in today's cars. So, you know, what exactly does a fuel injector do? You know, what are we counting on it to do correctly in order to keep that car running and running well?
1: Yeah, Ron, I think the easiest way for people to get their mind's eye around what it is it's largely a mechanical device, and it's going to take raw fuel and dissipate it. It's going to put it in a mist-like pattern, the correct mist-like pattern, right, with the correct spray angle for fuel atomization, so you have correct and complete combustion. And the amount of fuel it's going to meter and the pattern at which that fuel is dissipated is absolutely critical to engine performance.
0: You know, it's sort of like I always think of, I think of injectors in April. April is fuel injector month in my mind because I watch the rains in New Jersey, okay? And, you know, we get fine misting rain. We get medium-sized raindrops. We get real heavy raindrops. And I keep thinking that a good injector is that first one, that mist, that fine atomization.
1: Yeah.
0: That, you know, so just dumping fuel into the cylinder in a glob isn't going to achieve correct combustion, and it's going to affect the engine in so many ways. So when you look inside, and injectors have come such a long way since 1987, 88, right, when this became across the board. You know, when you look at a modern fuel injector, and I don't know, maybe we compare it to stuff from 35, 40 years ago. You know, what's that important part that makes everything work correctly? What are we looking for when we consider replacement?
1: Yeah, so there's a lot of little pieces inside of an injector, right? There's a calibration pin, a spring, a small armature assembly with a ball bearing on the top of it, a valve seat, and all of that is involved with metering the fuel, you know, very quickly. But hands down, the very, very most important component on or in that injector is at the tip, and that's the metering disc. It's a really small disc. It's about 5.5 millimeters across, and these are going to have holes that are drilled into them. We use lasers to drill the holes onto the disc, and how the pattern that those holes are in, the size of the holes, the angle they're cut, are all application specific, right? And the holes are small, right? We measure these things in microns. I mean, they can be not much bigger than a human hair. You know, some applications are going to have 4, some are 6, some are 8, some are different patterns. But that is really the most important part of an injector, and that's what's the most critical part to getting that right spray angle and that right spray pattern for that particular engine.
0: How thick is that? I'll call it a wafer. I don't know if wafer is a good term, or that disc. How thick is that disc? It's thin.
1: It's thin. I mean, it's thinner than a dime.
0: Right.
1: And it's laser welded on to the end of the tip of the injector.
0: Right. And I guess we could say that wafer, that disc, is what makes fuel delivery today so precise, right?
1: Absolutely. Yeah. And that's why it has to be perfect.
0: Yeah. Well, it does. Well, but isn't that, you know, and to talk about standard in particular, right? Standard makes sure fuel injectors spray accurately and consistently, because that's it too, right? You have to have that misting April rain all the time. And a lot of that has to do with how I think you've created that technology on how you cut that disc and use a laser for the precision. And, you know, you're not drilling the hole, you're laser cutting that hole.
1: Yeah. I mean, it really is the best way to make them consistent, you know, across the board when you're producing, you know, thousands of these at a time. And I think the other difference, too, is, you know, we won't use a batch metering disc. We will use application-specific ones, you know. So at our factory in Greenville, South Carolina, where we make fuel injectors, you know, we have, you know, hundreds of different metering discs that we create depending on, you know, what it's going on,
0: right,
1: you know, the end of what
0: vehicle specific application, right?
1: Yeah, and that's all part of it. And then, you know, in that plant, you know, we're able to we control the whole process from start to finish, right? I mean, we're cutting our own rods, we're doing our own heat treating, we're doing our own overmolding, so we can build a quality part because we're controlling the process.
0: So when we look at, and there's different kinds of fuel injection, there's GDI, there's multi-port injection. Some vehicles have GDI and multi-port, right? Late model Toyotas, for example. And, you know, when you look at those two systems, first, my first question is, what's the real difference and what are the concerns the consumer has, right, to know the difference? What are some of the things they have to be aware of? And then number one, number two, you know, do you manufacture a GDI injector different than you do a multi-port injector? Does that affect how you cut that disc and spray the fuel?
1: Yes. Yeah, the short story is yes. And GDI injection is different, right, than MFI. So MFI, you know, it became common, geez, 30 years ago, right? And it was on most vehicles up till maybe 15 years ago. And we started seeing more and more GDI. And with GDI, it's just such a constant pressure all of the time. And I think, you know, yeah, the injectors are different. Fundamentally, probably the easiest way to explain it is, you know, with an MFI injector, it's spraying the fuel above the intake valve. And, you know, with direct injection, I mean, it's exactly that, right? The fuel's being sprayed directly into the cylinder, so below the intake valve. But there's there's been some issues with GDI, right? I mean, you know, you get a lot of carbon buildup on the valves. Even you can get carbon buildup on the injector tip. But it also opens up a couple, you know, new areas of failure points, right? Because now you have two fuel pumps. You know, you have a high pressure pump that's, you know, feeding fuel at a really high pressure to the fuel rail, and you have more fuel pressure sensors. So, you know, there's more things to go wrong on a GDI system as well.
0: Right.
1: And you're exactly right. Ford, Toyota, you know, more and more they're using both on these vehicles.
0: And they're doing it, you know, for precision, because the GDI actually allows us, in case anybody didn't know this, but it gives us the ability to, you know, it used to be you'd fire the injector so many degrees before top dead center, you know, each cylinder, 3 degrees before, 4 degrees before. GDI lets you do it. It lets you vary it by the cylinder, by the demand, by the condition. And that injector is working really hard to meet a very precise condition, which brings me back to my original question that you answered with regard to the disc, right? That disc has to be just perfect in order for it to do its job and let the vehicle run as good as it can and get the fuel economy, which is obviously so important today in this day and age, especially with the price of gasoline today.
1: Oh, yeah, you aren't kidding.
0: Yep.
1: Yeah.
0: So I'll tell you what, Aaron, let's pull over, take a pause. And when we come back, I want to talk a little bit about what goes bad on an injector. And, you know, when they do go bad, do we replace one? Do we replace four? Do we replace eight? You know, how does that work? And what are your thoughts on that? I'm Ron Ananey in the Car Doctor. I'm here with Aaron Schaefer from Standard Motor Products. We'll return right after this. Don't go away.

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6: 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But

0: So to continue with our conversation, welcome back, listeners. By the way, Ron and Annie and the Car Doctor here with Aaron Schaefer from Standard Motor Products. Aaron, when we pulled away for the pause, you know, what goes bad on a fuel injector? And when it does go bad, do I need to change one? Do I need to change four? Do I need to change, you know, how many and why?
1: Yeah, so there's a couple root causes, right? Some could be electrical issues, right? A lot of heat cycles, vibration, they have a coil inside. So that could be part of it. Debris, dirt, contaminated fuel, you know, starts to, you know, gum up the injector a little bit. They could leak, you know, seals could fail. Carbon buildup, as I said earlier, is something very, very common on GDI injectors. So to answer your question, should you replace all four or all eight at once? Generally speaking, yes. But here's why. It's because, and I think most people understand this once we explain it, the ECU has no way of knowing how good an individual injector is working. If it's, you know, if it's working at 100%, or if the spray pattern is off by 5%, or if it's flowing at 6% less, or if it's flowing at 20% less, the ECU is only getting data on the entire bank, right? There isn't a vehicle, there aren't vehicles out there that have O2 sensors
0: for each cylinder.
1: Right. That's not how it works. So, yes, right. The vehicle can tell pretty quickly if there's a lean condition or a rich condition. Right, and it's going to make adjustments. But if you can have one injector that's gummed up, clogged up, metering disc is starting to get plugged, it's flowing less fuel, the injector next to it, you know, it could be failed, something could be stuck inside, it could be dripping straight fuel down, right? So you just don't know how individual injectors are performing. So if one has failed, you know, especially if we're talking higher mileage vehicle, you know, certainly the other vehicles or the other injectors are not flowing at 100%.
0: Right.
1: Right.
0: I guess it's a safe assumption if one injector got gummed up to the point that it was pushing out droplets instead of atomization, then you've got to think, you know, it's the same gas in the tank.
1: Right.
0: So the rest of them have to be affected by that to some degree.
1: And you could put a new one on, and you still might not restore fuel economy to the way the vehicle's capable of, because, again, the ECU is not getting good information because the other injectors aren't working as designed.
0: Is there in our closing minute and a half, Aaron, is there a expected life cycle of a modern fuel injector?
1: You know, if it's taken care of well, I mean, they can go. We've seen them go 100, 200,000 miles, right? If people are using, the right fuel, keeping them clean, you know, not running the tank low. I mean, it can definitely happen.
0: Right. And I guess that's all part of it, right? That it's good quality fuel. It's consistency of fuel. It's not running the tank low. Which affects the injector life and tends to pick up the crud and the dirt from the bottom. Aaron, in our closing minute, is there a place the listeners can go for more information, and is there a way to get Standard product, you know, online if they want to look it up and purchase it?
1: Yeah. So standardbrand.com has our full e-catalog, so folks can get the right injector they're looking for their vehicle. And, you know, on our site, we're proud that we don't sell, you know, consumers or shops direct. You know, we're loyal to the traditional aftermarket. The people can go to Where to Buy, and they can find the distributors and retailers that stock Standard.
0: Right. Because and I think that's an important key, because, you know, we want those people there because they help us pick the right parts. They help us get everything we need.
1: Absolutely.
0: Because, you know what?
1: Absolutely.
0: Maybe we need a fuel filter to go with that fuel injector replacement. Maybe we need something else to go with whatever we're working on. And those are the guys that are going to be able to suggest, hey, if you're doing this, you need one of these too. And that's an important point. So I like that. I really do.
1: Yeah.
0: All right, kiddo. Listen, real quick, what's the website? Standardbrands.com?
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0: Standardbrand.com. All right, cool beans. Aaron, we're going to bring it back for a third time because I know everybody's going to love this interview. So
1: Let's
0: hope so. But I'm sure they will. Listen, I appreciate the time as always. You be well and have a great rest of the weekend.
1: For sure, for sure. Thank you very much.
0: You're very welcome. I'm Ron Ananian, the car doctor. We're back right after this.

0: You served behind the desk.
1: You served in combat.
2: You did 4 years and got out.
1: You were drafted.
0: You gave 20 years.
2: You gave exactly what your country needed.
1: And so did you.
0: When you raised your hand and swore an oath to your country, when you put your name on the dotted line, you became part of only 1% of Americans who did the same. You are a veteran.
2: You are a veteran.
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13: Who's gonna drive you home tonight?
14: Once again, I want to say thank you to Aaron Schaefer from Standard Motor Products for taking the time today. There's a lot to fuel injectors that there's a lot we can't cover in a 20-minute interview. But I think your takeaway from our conversation today is the precision and the skill set and quality of what it takes to make a good fuel injector. You'd have to see the facility. I've toured fuel injection manufacturing facilities in the past, and there are clean rooms, and it has to be precise, and it has to be, absolutely correct in the way that they make the holes in the disc that distributes the fuel, which Aaron had talked about, those metering plates, as I think of it, because they've got to be spot on. And you'll be amazed how we've seen cases where using two injectors from two different manufacturers, if that second manufacturer isn't a well-made injector, it will actually cause problems because it won't spray fuel as well. Or even an older injector that has partial restriction to it. And it's gotten to the point that when we do fuel injector work, putting injectors into a flow bench, which actually measures the volume of fuel being put out by the injector, so you can look at spray pattern and you can look at volume of fuel being put out over a time span, can tell the tale on some cars that are just really difficult to diagnose and repair. So there's a lot that can't be covered, but I think we covered quite a bit. I'm glad that we were able to get that information out to you, and Aaron did a great job, as always. But we'll have him back again real soon. We can talk some more about Standard product. And again, his website, standardbrands.com. I'll say it one more time, standardbrands.com. and they are a great company. They've been around well over 100 years, so they're quality. I'm Ron Ananey in the Car Doctor. Until the next time, thanks for coming by. The mechanics aren't expensive. They're priceless. See ya.

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1: USA Radio News. I'm John Summers. President Trump warned Iran the clock is ticking.
2: Trump advised Iran they better get moving fast or there won't be anything left of them. In a Sunday morning post on Truth Social, Trump wrote that time is of the essence as peace negotiations appear to remain stalled. Trump's latest threat comes after he rejected Iran's response to the White House peace proposal as totally unacceptable. I'm Mark Mayfield.
1: President Trump was questioned about Iran's ability to stymie peace efforts even after hundreds of U.S. airstrikes. Fox News' Brett Baer asked if he underestimated the pain tolerance Iran has.
3: I didn't underestimate anything. We hit them unbelievably hard. We left their bridges. We left their electricity capacity. We can knock that all out in 2 days.
1: He went on to insist he's not considering any political fallout from the mission, saying Iran not having a nuclear weapon is too important. The FBI offered a $200,000 reward for information leading to the arrest of a former U.S. Air Force counterintelligence specialist. The FBI said in a statement it's still trying to locate Monica Witt, who allegedly defected to Iran in 2013. Witt's accused of spying for Iran and indicted in February 2019 by a Washington, D.C. federal grand jury on espionage charges. Authorities also allege Witt's defection has benefited the Islamic Revolutionary Guard Corps. Supreme Court Justice Samuel Alito will not recuse himself from a big upcoming case involving so-called climate change. ExxonMobil and Suncor Energy attempted to throw out a lawsuit in Colorado seeking damages for harms related to climate change. Left-leaning groups asked the Senate to investigate Alito's involvement, citing his stock holdings in energy companies. However, a spokeswoman for the High Court told NBC News Alito does not have a financial interest in any party. From America's News Network, USA Radio News.
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1: An Iraqi man federally charged in connection with more than a dozen reported terrorist attacks in Europe and Canada against U.S. and Israeli interests.
5: Mohammed Dawood al-Saadi, accused of carrying out 20 attacks in retaliation for the Iran war and to halt the conflict. Some of the attacks include firebombing a Bank of New York building in Amsterdam, coordinating an attack against Jewish institutions in the U.S., and stabbing two people in London. He made an initial appearance Friday in Manhattan Federal Court on charges he conspired to provide material support to terrorist groups, conspiracy to bomb a place of public use, and other offenses. He's due back in court May 29th. In New York, I'm Liz Warner.
1: Luigi Mangione faces a critical hearing today in the New York City trial for his alleged murder of UnitedHealthcare CEO Brian Thompson.
6: The judge in Mangione's state trial is set to rule on a motion from his defense team that seeks to suppress key evidence collected during his arrest at a McDonald's in Pennsylvania. At issue are the items found in the backpack, which include the alleged murder weapon and a journal. Mangione's defense team says the items were unlawfully seized without a warrant. Mangione faces state and federal charges in his alleged assassination of Brian Thompson. I'm Scott Carr.
1: A New York City judge says it was clear from the jurors' notes they were deadlocked Friday, so they declared a mistrial in the case of whether Harvey Weinstein raped Jessica Mann. I'm John Summers, USA Radio News.
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0: Good morning, gardeners. It's Sunday morning. It's time for your favorite gardener and mine, Patrick Parent. Get yourself a cup of coffee and get out a notebook because it's time to solve all your gardening problems.
1: Good morning, gardeners. Welcome to the Parent Family Garden Club. I'm your host, Patrick Parent, and just getting started and lots to talk about today. Lots of good stuff. We're in the month of May. April showers are bringing those May flowers. So get ready for it. There's going to be lots of good information coming your way and what we can be doing to help protect our gardens, our flowers, and everything along those lines. Before we get into the show, there are a number of ways to get a hold of us, and would like to give those to you right now. So first off, our phone number is 339-645-0201. Again, 339-645-0201. And you can also text that phone number to get a hold of us. Now, we have an email address as well. 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And, you know, it's been a up and down weather week. I'll tell you, I feel like I'm saying it every week this time of year. As I said, the April showers are supposed to bring the May flowers. Well, we had a couple rainy days, a couple really nice days, a couple hot days. Feels like, you know, we're living all the seasons right now. But all this extra rain we've been having has been good. It's keeping our plants wet. They're not drying out. It's keeping our lawns wet. It's keeping our lawns fresh. There's a lot of good things that's coming from this. You know, the one thing I would just hope is I wish it could just rain at night versus during the day, right? But beggars can't be choosers. We're enjoying having the rain to help our plants, help our gardens. Now, we are so close in most of New England, I'd say probably half of New England, to allow our plants to go outside without the worry of a frost. And so in the next few days, I mean, it's been very warm the past couple days, but you know, there's always a chance of a frost in the area until around May 20th or so. And so we're just about there. I'm looking at it. I think we're good. I think there's no problem, and we'll be able to start bringing stuff outside, you know, and leaving it out overnight. If you haven't done any of this, because you know, this is when it usually happens, we can start doing it. I would start bringing some plants out during the day, letting them adjust to the temperatures, letting them start to feel outside, everything along those lines. You know, I think you can plant in your veggie gardens, in your gardens with annuals, everything. It's definitely time, right? It's definitely go time for spring. You know, get out there, enjoy it, and really get going. I'm behind on some things. I've been telling you for weeks, I've been working on the lawn, but my end goal this year is to get a decent sized vegetable garden put in so that I can have some vegetables at home. The kids love vegetables, which, you know, doesn't always happen with kids. So try to take advantage of that and have them grow some of their own stuff. So that's an end goal for me this year. We'll see how it happens. I've actually been moving a bunch of stuff out of the way to try to get some new soil, new everything in there. You know, maybe that's a project you're doing this year. You know, how are you doing it? You know, love to hear, you know, how it's going or what kind of questions you have to get it started. I'm looking at adding an area where it's going to be, a raised bed type, not just in ground here. And when you hear the word raised bed, when I first started hearing that word raised bed, I always thought it had to be, something like a couple feet up off the ground. Well, what I'm doing is I'm looking to have a garden that's just raised above the ground, maybe about 8-12 inches. The area I has lots of ledge, right? There's lots of rocks in this area, and I want to just build it up a little bit so I can have a barrier on the outside of it and then put some sort of fencing around it. We have a ton of wildlife in my area. Like, every day it's something new. A funny story this week, I had to stay home with my oldest daughter. And I was working from home. She was just hanging out. And just out of nowhere, we got turkeys outside screaming at each other. And the both of us are like, what is going on? And we walked out. We had one turkey on one side of the yard, and then two turkeys on the other side of the yard just screaming at each other, just gobbling at each other. And, I know it's that time of year for them, but it was like, oh, just add to the wildlife around here. But, I'm sure a lot of you have those issues as well. But we got deer that run through here, rabbits, a lot of chipmunks and squirrels, turkeys. We got a ton of birds, but there's also in the area have been some coyotes, some foxes. There's even a bear in the area. But, that's one of the reasons why I'm looking to have mine as a raised bed. So I can build it up a little bit, put a big fence around it to enclose it to really keep it for me, right? I'm not planting to feed the neighborhood wildlife. I know it's going to happen. It is what it is. It always happens. But I want mine. So I'm going to be putting in the raised garden bed, looking to get something a little bit higher. And then when I bring in some soil, I'm going to bring in some good solid loam and add some compost to it. Right. And I'll be planting using a lot of the typical products that you guys use. I'll be using the Garden Tone from Espoma to mix into that soil to get it better and stronger. I'll be, using Protolizer. I've been using Protolizer the past few weeks every other week on a couple plants that I transplanted that I've told you guys about. I'll tell you this, the Protolizer, I mean, I know it works. I've seen it work, but it is awesome on what it's doing to some of these transplants that I've done. I'll tell you, we'll get into that in a little bit. But so for the garden bed, really just trying to get it started, not going to go crazy this year. Maybe that's the next year or the year after type thing, but we're getting there to have our own. Right. This is an area that was fully wooded. It was just tree after tree that we had cleared out. As I mentioned, I didn't just clear cut for no reason. A number of these trees, probably over 75%. When we moved in, you could see that the tops of the trees were slowly dying. And then over the past couple years, the tops weren't coming back on the season after season. We got maples and oaks and pine trees that are slowly dying on the top, and they're starting to lead towards the house. So we made some decisions to really get rid of some of that. But in order to get there, you got to clean out the front. So now we're just going to redo that whole area. I've really got a bunch of different plants to add out there. And so I figured, why not? We've got a big space here. Let's add a veggie garden. If you followed me for a number of years, or even just this past year, I told you in the fall that I put a lawn down and I've been working on that. My end goal was never to just have a giant lawn. It was to do some of this. I'll tell you, last week, might have been Sunday, I was, the afternoon, I know it was Mother's Day, but my wife actually said, let's all work outside. We want to get some things done. And she said, you can go mow the lawn. Perfect. That's what you want me to do. I'm going to do it. Well, little did I know that the lawn in my yard that used to take about 45 minutes to do the front and back now takes about a little over 2 hours to do with all this extension that we've done. So I need a garden quick because I got a push mower. I don't know about you guys, but that push mower for a little over 2 hours, just straight going, only stopping to really fill the tank. Whew. So I need to get some garden put in there. I'm planting a bunch of other plants up there to take up some of that lawn space so we can have a nice area for, you know, your pollinators, your natives, all the wildlife can have all added over there. But stay away from my veggie garden. Anyways, we're going to take a break. We'll come back. We'll talk about some number of things we can be doing in the garden right now. So stay tuned. We'll be back in a few.

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And welcome back to the Parent Family Garden Club. Our phone number here is 339-645-0201. And no, you didn't hear that incorrectly. We have changed the name. Same great information, same everything. Only thing that's changed here is the name. Hey, I figured after all this time, I should have some change the name, get it unto me, and look to the future with what we can do with the Garden Club here. So we've just changed the name. Nothing else has changed. Phone number's the same. It's 339-645-0201. Again, 339-645-0201. Now, kind of been going off on a tangent on things that I've been doing in my yard. You know, one of the things that it's led me to think about is, what else can we add there? Now, I've thought to the future of adding, you know, some spring flowering bulbs, right? And that's something I'm going to be planting in the fall to get for next spring. But it also brought me to the idea, well, maybe I should be planting some bulbs now so that I have some summer color later on. And, you know, a number of garden centers should still have bulbs available for you to plant. There are so many different varieties of the major bulbs that you would plant now. Now, as we know, you know, the major one that you're planting right now would be the dahlia, right? The dahlia has, I don't know how many different colors, how many different varieties, how many different everything. Now, recently, with my job at Mahoney's Garden Center, I have started purchasing the bulbs. And I know bulbs. I've known them. I've been in the industry forever, right? And I knew there were a lot of varieties. But when I started getting the catalogs from the vendors, I was just like, what? There's that many? I mean, there are so many varieties of dahlias out there that it's just incredible. So many colors, so many mixes. I mean, unbelievable, right? Another one that's pretty famous, it's been around forever, obviously, is the gladiola. The gladiola is a cool one to be planting, straight upright with tons of different flowers. Makes a nice little spot to be planting out there. You can also plant the cana, right? So that's has some giant foliage, but then has some really striking flowers to it. So that's a good one to look at. Begonias can be planted now. Caladium, right? Caladium is, I'll tell you, it is so cool. The size of the leaves on it and the foliage colors that it does, oh, absolutely amazing. I highly recommend you guys doing some of these. You could also be putting in some elephant ear type, which is in the same family, right? Very close to it. Huge foliage type plant. A calla lily would be one that you could do now. There's so many others. Like, there's freesia, there's lilies, there's anemone, ranunculus. There's a lot. All right, you get the idea. There's a number that you can be doing, and you can be planting them right now for summer color. It's not too late. We're still, you know, we're midway through the month. I get it. But a lot of the time previous to this, there wasn't going to be much to it anyways. So get some bulbs into the garden, into your planting beds, into the outsides of your lawn or garden, whichever it is. But it is going to just give you that pop of color during the summer when some of those annuals have just had enough at that point. Right, you're getting them on that in between before we jump into mums for the fall. So a lot of these summer flowering will do some good stuff throughout the summer to keep you, you know, excited in the garden out there, instead of just looking at some of the annuals that have gotten leggy,
and just not done much. I mean, you could just stick with perennials. Obviously, perennials have all the different seasons, some reblooming, right? But bulbs, pretty inexpensive comparatively, and make a nice accent type touch in the landscape bed. So hopefully you can grab some this year at your local garden center and put

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Now, we were talking about summer flowering bulbs in the last segment. Now, we got plenty of time to do it. The soil temperatures do have a lot to do with it, and the soil temperatures have been above 55 degrees for a while now. That being said, still got time, right? We want to take a look at those varieties that we discussed, right? There's the glads, the dahlias, lilies, cannas, and certain types of begonias, okay? The soil is warm enough, but here's what we're going to do. Here's how we're going to plant these to be successful.

0: we're really looking to get well-drained soil, right? So if you have a clay-filled soil at home or a very compact soil, I'm looking for you to amend that soil and try to loosen it up a bit. Now, I'm not talking go deep into the soil because we're not planting these guys very deep. You know, dahlias only go about 3 to 6 inches into the soil when we're planting them. You got to remember the roots are going to develop down there, but the fact is, I'm not looking for you to go 2 feet deep amending the soil. I'm looking for you to at least have a foot of soil that's amended. And when I say amended, it doesn't always mean with amendments like a cow manure, peat moss, those types of things. I'm just talking about at least loosened, broken up a little bit so that that bulb and its roots can actually start to go outwards. And it has somewhere to go. And below it, the water's not just gonna sit, right? There's a number of areas in New England and throughout the country that have a lot of clay. And so if you just have a clay-filled soil and you put the bulb in 3 inches, there's clay underneath it, the bulb could sit in water. What's gonna happen? The bulb's never gonna root. And it's actually going to start to rot and not develop anything for you. So why would you want to do that? Why would you want to, you know, spend this time, spend the money to put in bulbs and not take care of it? Now, here's the thing. If you're going to continue to do these bulbs year after year, this fall you're going to put in some in the same area, it's going to benefit you to do it now. Break it up. The ground is very wet right now. There's been a ton of rain. And it's going to be easier now to break that up than in the fall after a drought condition, right? What happens in drought conditions? The soil gets harder and kind of shrinks. And it's more compact and it's harder to get apart. And so doing this now while it's wet, you can get a shovel in a little bit further. So do make the effort now to get that soil broken up a bit. Amend it. I do want you to add some sort of compost because I feel as though soil in general would benefit from compost or any element that you can add to it that's beneficial, right? You know, I know peat moss is controversial, but peat moss would be okay to add to it. Putting, is it leaf compost or ocean compost or lobster compost? It's compost in general. Cow manure, dehydrated or regular cow manure, right? All of these things, what they're actually going to do is help the soil. We're not doing this to... Well, we are doing this, but it's not our main goal when we're adding these amendments to benefit the plant immediately. It's not just about the plant. It's about the soil around it. And so there's a lot of conversation that I've heard in the industry where it's, you know, it's a mix. Some say don't add anything when planting because you're just creating a perfect spot for the plant. And it's not going to move out of those areas. Then there are some that say add it because the plant is going to just develop and it's going to benefit it. But you look at it and I can understand both sides. But when it comes to our soil, adding any organic material, compost, whichever, is only going to benefit the microbes that are in the soil itself, which will then help with your plants. And so it doesn't necessarily have to be in the planting bed. It can be, you know, in the whole area, right? It doesn't have to be in the exact hole that you put your bulb in, okay? All right, I went a little off topic, but I think it's important here to understand that amendments and amending the soil can mean multiple things. And I highly recommend doing it. Now, with bulbs, depending upon who you talk to, they're going to tell you add some sort of fertilizer to start, right? A lot of people will recommend bone meal, right? That's up to you. We're really just looking to see if we can keep that soil pH neutral. We're looking between 6 and 7, right? Between 6 and 7 on the pH scale to know that it's a neutral grounds for your bulbs. We're not looking for acidic. We're not looking for alkaline. Middle of the ground, of the level for it, for the pH. Now, as far as depth, now it's going to be different depending upon the bulb you use. But as I mentioned earlier, dahlias and some begonias only need to be down about 3 to 6 inches, and it's just beneath that soil surface, so it's not a lot. Now, you know, it's also going to, you know, depend on the spacing is going to depend on how big the plants get, right? Some gladiolas or glads only, you know, will get 12 to 36 inches tall, and they won't get so wide. Whereas some cannas can get 24 inches wide, maybe even 36 inches wide. And so you need to space them a little bit more, okay? All of these guys, all of these bulbs that we've been discussing are full sun. They can tolerate a little bit of shade. I kind of feel like a lot of plants will like a little bit of shade to just kind of cool them off and allow them to not have to have as much the water uptake to keep them going, right? So once we've planted these guys, we've amended the soil, we've added some good soil. It is, in my opinion, important to add mulch over the top, right? But before we do that, we're going to actually water these bulbs in very well. Now, the goal was well-drained soil. So what we want to do is water that plant to settle the soil. I know we've loosened it, we've amended it, we've made it so it's easier for the plant. But at this point, we now want it to compact around the bulb so it holds everything in, okay? Then, from there, you can add the mulch, like I was discussing, right? Definitely, the mulch on top of it is very beneficial to keep that moisture in where it needs to be. It does need to help it that way. The mulch will also keep some of the weeds out. It doesn't keep all of them. And you can use a pre-emergent underneath these, and it's not going to affect the bulbs here. I know they're very herbaceous, but they're going to be a little bit stronger than some of those weeds in the area. But the mulching will help it. Now, we're not looking for, like, you know, 3-5 inches of mulch. We're looking for maybe a light coating, maybe an inch, just to give it something. It kind of cools the soil down a little bit and allows it so it's not so exposed to the sun that it's going to dry out and compact, like I was telling you, when a drought happens. Now, once you've kind of done this, the next thing is really look at it and say, I need to fertilize this, usually with a bulb type fertilizer, whether it be a 10-10-10, a bulb tone, but it's usually about once a month. And you'll do that as soon as the shoots emerge, until it's done flowering, or until it starts flowering, excuse me. Couple things you should be thinking about when you're planting with these guys. It's like succession. When are each one of these going to flower? You don't want to have everything just flower at once. You want to stagger the flowering so that you have it throughout the summer. Look at some different ones. You know, will the dahlias have multiple blooms? Are the, you know, gladiolas are kind of a little bit earlier than some of those dahlias? But you can look at the varieties and say, yep, this is the one I need to go to. Now, another thing that I would like you to think about while you're planting these bulbs is to actually look at that product we've talked about for a while. It's called Soil Moist, right? Soil Moist is polymers that can expand up to 200 times its weight in water, and it will hold the moisture into the soil where we need it to be. but it won't be overwatering because it's going to hold it in that crystal and release it when the plant needs it. I know we've had a bunch of rain, but soil moist needs to actually be watered in to be able to go later in the season when drought conditions do happen. It knows to just release some, and it's always pulling moisture from the air, from the sky, from the water that you're putting into the soil. It's always pulling it because a lot of the soil moist can actually last up to 2 to 3 years in the soil. But it's super beneficial. It's not going to harm the plants. It's only going to benefit them because it seems like every year we get rain early in the season, and then later in the year, you know, end of July into August, it is just drought conditions, watering bans all over the place. And at that point, you can't put the soil moist because you need to get it wet. The plant's already developed a bit. You're not digging up the soil because this soil moist needs to be mixed into the top of the soil. It doesn't need to just be put on top, right? If it's just on top, it's going to absorb. It's going to look like crystals all over the place. The other thing about soil moist, use what is recommended on the package, right? It's funny to me because we used to do this as kids just to mess around. We would, for fun, we would put a bunch of the soil moist and put it in the soil. Just below the soil, cover it, water it, and just heavily water it. And then the next day, there were like little volcanoes all over the garden bed. You know, I guess there wasn't much else to do in Maine when I was a kid. I don't know. Anyways, but it's just too much creates a volcano effect where all of these polymers just release into the ground and they're all over the place instead of in the soil where they need to be. So follow the instructions to a T. It will benefit you and your plants in the long term. Like, we're talking a few years. You know, you'll have to add some each year to make sure that it is full, but they can last, I think I read up to 3 to 5 years in the soil. And so, super beneficial, adds the water that you need and releases as needed, not just all immediately. We can take another break here, and we will be back in a few.
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0: 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And love to hear from you guys with anything, you know, that's happening in the garden, questions that you have, good, bad, ugly, whatever it is. Love to hear it. Love to put you on the air with your questions and see how we can help you out with the garden. Now, I got an email from a listener by the name of Anthony. Now, Anthony, I apologize. For some reason, I had an issue with the email, our old email, where a bunch of them just deleted out of nowhere. Don't know what happened. Doesn't matter. Because you answered your email and just said, hi. And I looked at it and I was like, oh, man. So, Anthony, I apologize. I apologize. You sent a picture of a weed and it just said, hey, I need to rid myself of this plant. And it came up aggressively last year in the garden beds and is now taking over. You've tried pulling it out, but it's too much. All right, Anthony, here's what you need to do. For this weed that you have in the mulch beds that's around the garden, now I'm assuming just based on the picture, it might be a shrub bed, but it could be, you know, you did say garden bed. If it's perennials, there's a couple things we can do here. There's a product out there from Bonide called Weed Beater Ultra. Weed Beater Ultra knows the difference between shrubs, trees, a lot of different perennials, and can still be sprayed on weeds and in the lawn to get rid of something along these lines. Now, if you're nervous and you're saying, oh, it's very close to the plants, well, what I'd love for you to look at doing is in the areas that you can get a piece of cardboard or a, you know, if you have, you know, just something long or wide that can go behind and in front of the plants. So in front of the plants, but behind the weeds. It'll protect any splash from going back. But again, the Weed Beater Ultra is a good one to use here. And you can spray that entire area where the weeds are, and it will kill it. Now, the other option, you know, so the Weed Beater Ultra here is a synthetic product. So synthetic means it's chemical. Now, if it's a garden where there's veggies and herbs and all those, you're not going to want to use that. You're going to want to look for something organic. Okay, there's a product from Bonide as well called Captain Jack's Dead Weed Brew. You've heard of Dead Bug Brew. This is Dead Weed Brew. And this is meant to kill weeds in gardens like this in an organic way. And so what it does is you spray that weed and you want the sun to be out. Because a lot of the times what it'll do is it'll break down that outer protective coating of the leaf to allow the plant to then become dehydrated from the sun. So you're working with Mother Nature by breaking down that outer coating that protects the weed. Then Mother Nature comes in and says, I say nay, nay, and then dehydrates the plant all the way down to the weed. Now, the solution that is in there is organic, and it will just go to the plant that's there. And even if it does go to your perennials, your shrubs around it, it's going to not be so harsh, right? Unless it's a very, very new plant and it got on it. That would be something where if it got on it, I would water it thoroughly, wash the plant down, allow it to run through, and you should be okay. But the Captain Jack's Dead Weed Brew is a good one to use in garden beds, and it's organic. Now, another option, a little crazy, but it's called the Red Dragon Torch.
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2: USA Radio News. I'm John Summers. President Trump says he wants China and Taiwan to cool down following his visit to Beijing last week. During a recent interview with Fox News, the president suggested nothing fundamental has changed in the U.S. relationship with Taiwan or with its security. The U.S. does maintain relations with that country and has provided it with defense and economic support, though Trump emphasized he does not want to see Taiwan go independent. Senator Lindsey Graham says there's no room in the Republican Party to destroy President Trump's agenda after Bill Cassidy's loss in the Senate primary in Louisiana.
3: The South Carolina Republican made the comment on NBC's Meet the Press, adding that people who try to destroy the president will get destroyed in response.
4: Those who try to destroy Trump politically, stand in the way of his agenda, are going to lose.
3: Cassidy has sometimes broken with the GOP, while his opponent, Congresswoman Julia Letlow, had been endorsed by Trump. In a post on Truth Social Saturday, the president said it's nice to see that Cassidy's political career is over. Letlow and John Fleming will now face off next month in a runoff election. I'm Mark Mayfield.
2: The Trump administration faces a lawsuit from a veterans advocacy group over its ban on abortion care and counseling at the Department of Veterans Affairs.
5: The Minority Veterans of America argues the Trump administration violated the Administrative Procedures Act by revoking a Biden-era legal opinion that allowed the VA to provide limited abortion counseling and services. According to the complaint, the VA failed to provide any explanation for disregarding its previous findings addressing veterans' need for abortion care. The VA quietly re-implemented the ban in December, and it applies across all states regardless of the state's abortion access laws. I'm Jim Roop.
2: A train engineer in Bangkok is charged after a crash which killed 8 people. Police in Thailand saying the operator tested positive for drugs. From America's News Network, USA Radio News.
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0: Good morning, gardeners. It's Sunday morning. It's time for your favorite gardener and mine, Patrick Parent. Get yourself a cup of coffee and get out a notebook because it's time to solve all your gardening problems.
1: Good morning, gardeners. Welcome to the Parent Family Garden Club. I'm your host, Patrick Parent. I'm going to be here for the next hour to do everything I can to help you out with all your gardening needs. Now, you didn't hear that wrong. We have changed the name officially of the show to the Parent Family Garden Club. But nothing has changed. Still me. Still same questions, same everything. Just switching it up a little bit so we can run that business that way a little bit differently. So nothing changed. Phone number's the same. Email's the same. I'm the same. Gonna answer your questions for you. Do everything we can as always. Let's get into some of the details. The phone number to reach out to us if you have a question is 339-645-0201. Again, 339-645-0201. You can also text that phone line and we'll get your question. We'll put it up on the air. Or you could email us. Our email address here is parentfamilygc@gmail.com. 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And we'll be able to help you out with all of your gardening questions. So, normally around now, we would have Karen from Natural Alternative joining us. Karen is super busy. When we talked this week, it was like she's got one thing after another. She's been to a few fertilizer plants. She's getting ready for their Natural Lawn of America meeting that they always have. This one is actually in Florida this year. And her daughter is graduating from high school. So the month of May is crazy for her. So she sent me some information in regards to what we would have talked about. So you're going to hear me doing the natural alternative spiel here today. But it's all stuff I believe in and all stuff that I want you guys to hear. So I do think it's a great one. As you might have heard me talking earlier in the show, mosquitoes, ticks, and fleas, real bad this year. They're already out everywhere. The ticks are in full force, and the mosquitoes are going to be bad. And it's all weather dependent when, you know, that's going to end. When's it going to be, you know, when's enough going to be enough with the mosquitoes? So, wanted to discuss a few things about mosquitoes, ticks, and fleas here. Now, what you should be doing is using the natural alternative, all natural mosquito, tick, and flea control to help keep you, your family, and pets safe this summer. You can use it on lawns, shrubs, mulched areas, and flower beds to control and repel these nuisance insects for up to 4 weeks. If there's a large infestation or heavy rains, you may need to reapply sooner. When applying, make sure to treat the entire space you want to free of these pests. Make sure to get under decks, around patios, within the shrubs and the trees surrounding your house, and behind fence lines. I would even say, looking at some of the picket fences, you might not think that they'd be sitting there, but some of those picket fences or the split rail fences are a bit older. They have spots, the cracks in them, moisture could sit in there, so mosquitoes could get there. So you want to spray those guys too. Now, the natural alternative mosquito, tick, and flea control is an organic product made from essential oils that is a pleasant scent made from cedarwood and peppermint. There's no chemical smells. I'll tell you, my kids love the smell. We have the personal spray. They just spray it all the time just because they want to smell it. Anyways, so while there is technically no wait time after the application of this product, we do recommend giving it about 10 to 15 minutes to dry so it stays in place, right? After that, your kids and pets can enjoy the outdoors. Now, I like to do mine later in the day so that I'm not affecting anything that could be non-essential to what I'm looking for. A lot of times those pollinators, all those guys, not that it would affect the pollinators if it was sprayed. I should state that. If a pollinator is sprayed, it's not going to affect it. But you never know. So that being said, I try to do it at night. Make sure all the pollinators, all the bees, everybody has gone back to bed. They've gone back to their hive. They've done their thing for the day. And then you can spray. So it's a good idea to do it that way. No matter what you're spraying, and I'm not just saying it for this. If you are spraying any insecticide, any pesticide, any of those, always, always, always recommend doing it at the end of the day when the sun is starting to go down. So you're not affecting anything. It's oil, right? It's an oil base, the cedar wood and peppermint. There might be some oil in it. It's just being extra cautious. That's just me, right? Anyways, now this mosquito, tick, and flea control, they have a convenient hose end spray bottle that treats up to 10,000 square feet. You simply attach it to your garden hose and mist your lawn, trees, and shrubs. For the larger areas or as a refill, Natural Alternative offers a concentrate called Tick Kills, which is made for the larger areas. There's three sizes of concentrate available that will cover 1 to over 7 acres. Now, the concentrate makes a great way to refill the hose end spray bottle and easily apply. Now, to reduce mosquito populations in your lawn, focus on eliminating standing water where they can lay their eggs. Dump bird baths and pet dishes and replace with fresh water daily so you aren't creating that perfect home, that perfect habitat for mosquitoes. After a heavy rain, make sure to remove excess water laying in potted plants and the trays underneath. You know, this also includes toys, swings, buckets, tires, wheelbarrows, anything that's out there. Now, if you have a swimming pool with a solar cover, remove the excess water. Don't leave excess trash laying around where mosquitoes can easily hide as well. Now, as we mentioned earlier, because it is a natural control, it will break down sooner than chemical products and will need to be reapplied for effective coverage and control. Now, the personal mosquito spray for your on-the-go, your outdoor activities that are really beyond the yard. Very lightweight, easy to carry. It's good to be used for camping or hiking, sports games or picnics. You know, and out just for the evening, but you're going to be outside. They have the two sizes available for you. And they have multiple bundles on their website. With their website, there is natural-alternative.com. Again, it's made from essential oils. It smells great. Won't leave you feeling greasy and does not contain DEET. So, you know, this is something you want to use. You know, choose that safer, smarter pest control. And it's all natural with Natural Alternative. A couple other things I want you to think about when it comes to, you know, eliminating the standing water. So I said wheelbarrows earlier. I said look at some of your fencing. Sometimes if there's a crack in the poly fence, it might be holding water in the base. There could be wheelbarrows, bird baths, containers. The other thing that you might not think of, and it could be your gutters, right? If your gutters are clogged and they haven't been cleaned out from the winter, there's leaves in them, or they're just not going through, the water will sit and pool there for multiple days, which will create the perfect habitat for mosquitoes. So you want to make sure those areas are cleaned up. The sitting water is the worst offender of all of this. And if you have you know, sitting water in your yard, or you notice that when it rains, it takes a little bit longer, you could be using a product like the sulfur-based product from Natural Alternative to help break down some of the compaction, get some of those nutrients and fill that area so it will actually, the water will go through the soil instead of sitting there for longer periods of time. So there's options for the lawn, all the other things that you can do to take care of it. One other thing I want to throw out there, if you're sitting in the same area, patio area, I would actually recommend getting a fan, a oscillating fan, like a big guy, and have it moving air around. Mosquitoes can't fly very well when there's wind, right? If you ever go out during a windy day, there's no, you know, it might be just annoying that the wind's going, but there's no mosquitoes really. When the wind dies down, you feel them. But mosquitoes don't like the wind, don't like air movement. So if you're sitting on a patio most nights, get a fan to oscillate the air. It's not necessarily going to keep you cool, but it's going to help keep some of those mosquitoes away. So we're going to take a break here. We'll be back in a few.

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18: Nearly eight decades after the end of World War II, a 99-year-old American veteran made a journey back across the Atlantic, returning to the Czech city he helped liberate. As he arrived, the streets were lined with people waving American flags. Children sat on their parents' shoulders. Flowers were tossed gently toward him as he passed. For a moment, time seemed to fold in on itself. Young soldier then, honored hero now. 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Back then, the mission was survival. Now the mission was remembrance. 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

0: And welcome back to the show. If you have some questions, you can give us a call at 339-645-0201. You can also text that number. And I'm filling in today for Karen from Natural Alternative, who usually will have a full conversation with me about some of their different products and what's going on at this time of the year. I always think it's awesome when she comes on because it's another person just giving you this a lot of the same information together. Now, talked a bit about mosquitoes in the last segment. We're going to talk a bit about grubs. You know, there is grubs out there right now. And the last time that Karen and I talked, there were actually, you know, a number of grub reports out there that people were saying they already have grub infestations now. And there it's around the country. It's not just, you know, New England itself. Now, the grubs, which is the larvae of beetles, they can actually cause serious damage by feeding on the roots of the grass. It's leading to thinning turf, brown patches, and increased vulnerability to drought and other stressors. So it could affect it long term. You might not always see it right away, but that, you know, it's going to have multiple issues if you don't take care of it. So these are the common signs to look for. Brown or spongy patches in your lawn. Grass that lifts easily, kind of like a piece of carpet. You know, think of it like a, you know, piece of sod that you put down. If you have ever put sod down, it's like a carpet itself. Imagine picking something straight up like that. That would be a grub issue. The other one would be to see if there's increased bird or raccoon activity, as those are the guys that will dig for the grubs. Okay. So if you found grubs in your lawn, Natural Alternative offers a safe and effective grub control called GrubGon. Now, GrubGon is a powerful and environmentally friendly product that controls all types of white grubs. When the grubs eat the treated grass roots, this product will disrupt the grub's digestive system. You'll apply this at the rate of 2.5 to 4.5 pounds per 1,000 square feet. Now, you only use the higher rate if you have a high concentration of grubs. Now, be sure to water it in or apply it before it's going to rain. It is important that you do not mow until after it is watered in. And we want to make sure that that material gets down to the soil where it will attack the grubs. Now, GrubGon is easy to apply. My tongue tied today. I apologize. It won't harm your pets or pollinators. It's OMRI listed for organic use and a smarter and safer alternative to traditional chemical treatments. Now, GrubGon, a little bit more behind it. It's a BT. It's the same family of Bacillus thuringiensis that you would use for mosquitoes. You know, if you had the mosquito dunks or anything along those lines. But this one is a different form. It's BTG, so it's Bacillus thuringiensis galleria. And what it is a natural occurring bacterium that specifically targets and eliminates that grub larvae. It's safe for humans, pets, and the beneficial insects. I can't say it enough. It is not going to affect the beneficial insects. They have two sizes depending upon the lawn. They have a 10-pound bag and a 40-pound bag. And this will help protect your lawn and garden here from Japanese, Asiatic, June, and Oriental beetles, in addition to European, Southern, Northern mass chafers. So it is a all-around killer. And I remember saying this the last time Karen and I talked, but the one reason why I like GrubGon is because of the fact that it's all-encompassing grub larvae. Now, if you just use something for the Japanese beetle grub, which is pretty common in our areas, it's not going to kill if it's something else. The only way you're going to tell if it's a Japanese beetle larvae is to check its tail and the markings on its tail in a microscope to tell you if it's a Japanese beetle or not. It'll tell you the difference between Japanese, Asiatic, June, or Oriental beetle. I don't know about you, but I'm not picking those up, putting them on a microscope, hoping that I can find the right spot and then determine, okay, I'm going to go do this. I would rather just encompass and get rid of all the grubs because, well, I don't like grubs very much. Anyways, going to take another break here. We'll be back in a few.
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And I am filling in for Karen, who is usually here with me to discuss natural alternative and things that are going on in your gardens right now. We're talking about grubs a bit. And as I'm talking, and it usually when this comes up, I have this memory of being, say, maybe 8, 9 years old. And when my dad would do the radio, when he worked for WRKO out of Boston, he would drive down Sunday mornings from our house in Maine to record the show, which was 88 miles to get there. I remember it specifically. So he'd have to leave like 4 a.m., maybe even earlier. And then at the end of the show, he would drive home. And this was on top of working usually 6 days a week, 7 days a week, not taking time off in the busy season. And so the kids would always get to go with him. Now, I think that's why we all have a love of plants and flowers and, you know, radio. Because we spent a lot of time with him to go to the shows. And we would, obviously, we would sleep the whole way down. He would keep driving because he would be awake. It was the way home that he needed that. Make sure he stayed awake. Now, I'm telling you this story because I remember specifically being in the show, watching my dad answer questions, and somebody came on for questions about grubs. And back in the day when he was with RKO, he was in a studio and he had a producer on the other side. And the only way they could talk to each other was through a video monitor where it would type out the name and who's calling, that type of thing. And I remember the producer, and I'll tell you who it was. My mom's brother, my Uncle Steven, had been the producer for his show for a while. He was doing it as a side job. And he knew I was in there. And so grubs was the question. And he just typed all over the screen, grubs, grubs, with an exclamation point. I hate grubs, grubs, grubs, grubs. I hate grubs. I know it's, you know, it always, every time I hear grubs, I think of that memory of what we got to do. And it was cool that it was a whole family affair, right? Anyways, let's get back to the show and move on from the grubs, but work into beetles. Because the beetles, not the band, the beetles that are in the ground are the one that could be doing some damage as well. A lot of these beetles come from those grubs. If you don't get the grubs taken care of, we need you to look into a different product. Now, to protect your lawn and garden from adult beetles during those active season, which is June through early August, and it's going to vary on the region. I would say some areas are probably already seeing it, the more south you are. Texas, Florida, those areas are probably already starting to see some of those beetles. So the beetle product will be good here. This product is called Beetle Gone. All right, you're going to apply that. It's an easy to use product. It's simple to do. You mix with water and you spray directly on the plants, shrubs, and foliage where the beetles are feeding, right? Now, Beetle Gone is the same active ingredient as Grub Gone, but it's used as a sprayable product versus the spreading product in the soil, okay? It's still 100% organic, it's OMRI listed, and it will not harm beneficial insects or pets, and is safe to use in organic farming, so feel free to use it on your fruits and vegetables. So be proactive this season and keep your lawn and landscape healthy and pest-free naturally. Now, the Beetle Gone is going to be a great product for you. It's a 2-pound bag, so it's a smaller bag, and it will not harm the bees and other beneficial insects. But again, I would recommend not spraying something like this in the middle of the day. I wouldn't do that for anything. Any type of spray that you're using outside.

0: I'd do it later in the day or early in the morning. But I like to do it at night when everything has gone back to their hive, their colony, because it gives it a longer period of time to dry on the plant and be more readily available for that insect to chew on it. Whereas if you do it first thing in the morning, sun pops up, it hasn't dried completely, and it could still affect something that you're not looking for it to. Okay, so definitely something to think about. Now, the application timing that I want you to think about here for these two products, the Grub Gone and the Beetle Gone. Now, the Grub Gone is usually May and parts of June, and then it goes into the Beetle Gone from the middle of June to the middle of August. But I'm not gonna lie, you could actually put that Grub Gone back again in July and apply it almost all the way until October, because the way the grub works is we're seeing at the this spring the end of this giant cycle. Okay, so in April and May it is in the grub form, then it goes into it pupates into the next to that stage, and then it will go into a beetle. The beetle will come up above ground late into the season. It will then go down into the ground and start to become start the whole process over. It will have its babies. There will be grubs that were very small, but they're very close to the surface. About October, November, they will start to go deeper into the surface where there'll be that grub overwintering throughout the winter months, and it'll slowly come back up in April, right? So it's not just a gotta do it now. Doing this now is gonna cut it off so it doesn't go through that cycle. But if you miss that cycle, it's okay to do it again in October, September, before they go deeper into the soil. Now let's touch base a bit on fertilizing because we need to feed our lawn again. Now the spring weather has done everything. All the different changes and the growth has changed, but it's ideal time to revisit why year-round fertilizing matters and how building a strong soil foundation is the key to achieving a healthy, resilient lawn. Healthy soil supports better nutrient absorption, improved water retention, stronger root development, and a greater resistance to drought, diseases, and other environmental stresses. Now, where natural alternative is in the mid-Atlantic area. They've had a bunch of rain going on there, but the temperatures have also been fluctuating. They had 90 a couple weeks ago, and then it was 50, right? So it is the ideal breeding ground for diseases to pop up in their lawns. The same thing has kind of been happening here in New England. We had cold weather. Then it went up to 84 the other day, and then it went back down and it's raining. So, perfect storm here of this happening. So, this is one of the many reasons why Natural Alternative has added protolyzer to their fertilizers. So, protolyzer not only enhances the root system of your lawn, it also helps aid in controlling disease. Brown patch fungus survives in the soil, thatch, and crown of grass from year to year. So when these conditions arise, protolyzer will actually help to protect your plants. It does a great job on soil-borne diseases such as brown patch. Now, protolyzer is packed with the natural disease-fighting organisms that help to fight off the bad pathogens in the soil. These microbes surround the roots of the grass plants to protect them. They also will eat the food source of these bad pathogens. So, depending upon the severity, you will still see some disease issues. But your lawn will rebound quicker than lawns that haven't been treated with protolyzer. Their natural alternative seasonal fertilizers are crafted to support your lawn's specific needs without unnecessary chemicals or fillers. And every one of their fertilizers is packed with nutrients your grass can actually use and fortified with fertilizer. Here's the great thing about their fertilizers. They know that there's a difference between the grass that's on the ground in New England versus Florida or Texas or California versus Oregon, right? They know the difference. They know there's a difference, and they actually have three different styles of lawn fertilizer programs. They have the program for the cool season lawn, which is basically fescues, ryegrass, bluegrass. That's the Northeast, Pacific Northwest, central northern part of the country. Then the warm season, they have two styles. Now, Centipede is one because that is very specific. And then the Bermuda, St. Augustine, and Zoysia grass is all kind of put together. Now, the cool thing here is they always look at it as five applications. The only one that needs a four application would be the Centipede because of the way it grows. But it's a five application process. We're about that time. We're in the second application, just about, depending upon where you, when you started. Now, here's something that's really cool that Natural Alternative does. So if you're not sure, you know, where to start or what application you should be doing at this time of the year, you can actually go to their website and choose the different program that goes the best way for it. Or you can actually give them a call. You'll talk to somebody. You might talk to Karen. You never know, but it's always a human there, right? They would actually would love to put you on a reminder program that says, hey, you put this application down this time, 6 weeks from now, 4 weeks, whichever we've decided on how it's going to go. They're going to call you or text you or email you and say, hey, it's time to put the next application down. It's your built-in reminder system right there because they want to make sure you're successful. Okay. As always, there are things that you can do to help your lawn survive summer, such as mowing high, using those sharp mower blades, proper watering, and proper fertilization. Now, for some of your other gardening, you know, don't forget to provide all those hanging baskets, and all the ornamentals with an application of fertilizer or the 555 or the 505 all-natural plant food. If you're starting plants from seed, the 555 is ideal as it provides that phosphorus to help the seeds germinate, whereas the 505 is ideal for areas that do not need additional phosphorus as it is phosphorus free. As plants are transplanted outdoors, begin to establish in new soil, these products are essential for starting the season strong. Now remember, fertilizer is a seed and plant activator and not a fertilizer. Fertilizer contains organic microbes, which protect root development from disease and fungal attacks. Mentioned that earlier, but it's like probiotics for your plants, right? So all of these things have different bundles that you can find on their website. Their website is natural-alternative.com. You can go to, on the homepage, you would look for the fertilizers, you would look for the lawn fertilizers, you'd look for lawn for regular fertilizers, you would go to the grow where you can find the fertilizer and the plant food. Now, lots of great information. I don't know how Karen keeps this all in her head. She wrote it all up for me, so I would make sure I had it, but she's awesome. Thank Natural Alternative as always. We're going to take a break here. We'll come back, wrap up the show, put a nice little bow on it. Stay tuned. We'll be back in a few.
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3: 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So It also shows us that parents are worried about the use of AI by their kids.
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4: Scholarships limited by race, segregated graduation ceremonies in dorms, professors labeling students as oppressors based on skin color, gender, or religion. This is DEI in action. Divisive, toxic, and un-American. Dr. Martin Luther King Jr. dreamed of a nation where his children would be judged not by the color of their skin, but by the content of their character. DEI turns that dream upside down. But there's hope. DEI is being rolled back through civil rights enforcement, federal funding cuts, and growing cultural resistance to its harm in schools, workplaces, and communities. America is strongest when united, not divided. Our universities should lead the way in bringing people together, not driving them apart. 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

0: 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Patrick, your host. And I had a great show today. Lots of great information. Thank Natural Alternative for that information as well. On the few questions that we had from you, the listeners. Reminder, a couple things. You can email us. 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That's a great way to send a picture, email, whichever. You can also call us at 339-645-0201. Again, 339-645-0201. And love to hear from you guys. Love to help get you some different things that are going on in your yard. Love to see, you know, even if it's a success of something that's going on, I want to hear about it. I want to really tell others, hey, this is what's going on here. It's coming your way. Or a lot of the times people have questions that they don't want to ask, or they just, you know, they just don't feel like they are going to, they just don't feel like doing it. But somebody else asks the same exact question and they get to hear it, you know, and that's what we're here for, is to help you guys out with all of your gardening needs. We'll do everything as always to help you out, and we'll go from there. Now, really quick, just keep this in mind, you know, a lot of fertilizers that are in the country right now are here, they're priced, but I'm hearing a lot of different things about fertilizer not being as available later in the season. So this spring, if you're going out and buying some, think about buying it for the fall. I'm hearing the prices could really double, maybe even triple. Right now, the nitrogen-based fertilizers have doubled. And that's just in the last month. The urea prices are up 49%. Phosphate and potash are also affected, as well as sulfur is a big constraint. So all of these things are going to affect, you know, our gardens, but it's also affecting your local farms. So keep all of this in mind, where fertilizer might not be readily available later on or throughout the season. Because I was reading an article that stated that 70% of farmers that were surveyed, it shows that they cannot afford all of the fertilizer they need. And it's with the South and the Northeast the most affected from it. Not bringing any politics or anything into it. Bringing it to your attention, because right now those prices are normal in your local garden centers. So when we were talking earlier about how much you need for your plants, think about how much you're going to need when you fertilize again in the fall, and possibly buy that bigger package. Because a lot of these packages can be stored in a cool, dry place like your garage, a shed, something along those lines. They really actually don't want the freezing cold or the extreme heat. So if they're in a garage, it's usually cool there. So a lot of these products can be stored. And so I'm bringing it to your attention so you can prepare that this is something that could happen. If you're one who always puts 5 applications down, get the applications ahead of time. If you're one that knows you're going to fertilize in the fall, see what you can do. There's our people who are running sales on different fertilizers right now, like they normally do. Might be a good one to get and build up for it for the fall, because you just don't know what's going to happen. So, you know, there's a lot of things we can take a look at, but who knows what's going to happen? I can't tell you the future. I don't have a crystal ball, and the magic 8-ball is not going to give me a good enough answer to tell you exactly what's going to happen. I can just tell you what I'm hearing. And that's one of the things I'm hearing, that fertilizer prices could go up, you know, summer, fall. So keep it in mind. If you're out getting it, prepare for the fall now for it. Anyways, that's going to do it for today. I appreciate everybody for listening. As always, a big thank you to Natural Alternatives for trusting me with all that information to hand off to you guys. And I look forward to speaking with you guys next week. Until then, be good to each other and get out there, plant something. It's going to be nice. It will be. Mother Nature is going to be nice to us. We'll talk at you guys next week. Have a great one, everybody. We'll see you.
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1: USA Radio News. I'm John Summers. President Trump warned Iran the clock is ticking. Trump advised Tehran they better get moving fast or there won't be anything left of them. In a Sunday morning post on Truth Social, Trump wrote, "Time is of the essence as peace negotiations appear to remain stalled." President Trump defended comments he made, saying he doesn't think about Americans' finances when it comes to the Iran war. The president was asked about the comments by Fox News during an interview taped in China, which aired Friday night.
2: When people hear me say it, everybody agrees. Short-term pain. It's going to be short-term pain. But the pain is much less than people thought.
1: Trump called it a perfect statement and added he'd make it again. He reiterated Iran can't be allowed to have a nuclear weapon. An investigation's underway after two military fighter jets collided during an air show in Idaho. The weekend event was held near the Mountain Home Air Force Base, about 50 miles outside of Boise. Video shows the jets colliding before spinning toward the ground and crashing. All four Navy pilots ejected. The base was locked down following the incident. A naval spokesperson said both aircraft were based out of Whidbey Island in Washington State. The USS Gerald R. Ford's back in Virginia after 11 months at sea.
3: Families gathered at Naval Station Norfolk Saturday as sailors returned home following an eventful deployment that featured combat operations, a shipboard fire, and plumbing issues aboard the carrier. Navy officials said the deployment was the longest carrier voyage since the Vietnam War. The vessel's missions included the capture of former Venezuelan President Nicolas Maduro and the Iran War. I'm Jim Forbes.
1: Efforts are underway to end a strike, which has shut down New York's Long Island Railroad, the nation's largest commuter rail system. From America's News Network, USA Radio News.
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5: Denny Hamlin dominated the late stages of yesterday's NASCAR All-Star Race at the Dover Motor Speedway, leading 103 of 200 laps, including the final 30, en route to his second win in the sport's All-Star event, and earning the $1 million to go with it. Hamlin's Joe Gibbs Racing teammate Chase Briscoe finished second, while Erik Jones, Austin Dillon, and Connor Zillage completed the top five. Several big names never made it to the 200-lap final stage after several multi-car crashes in the first two 75-lap segments, eliminating the likes of Chase Elliott, Ryan Blaney, Ross Chastain, and Ryan Preece. 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I'm Kyle Rickey. 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
13: Green flag goes in the air, and we're racing the All-Star Race. Denny Hamlin will take the lead here in the opening segment of the All-Star Race.
14: So we got a car up against the outside wall here. It's Carson Hocevar.
15: Owen Riley Herbstreit gets hurt. John Hunter Nemechek. Christopher Bell. A.J. Allmendinger.
14: The top 26 will get inverted. Bubba Wallace will win the opening segment.
13: Green flag is up. A.J. Allmendinger is away.
14: Two cars get together. Brad Keselowski's one of those machines. Ross Chastain is the other. Tyler Reddick wins segment number two.
13: Denny Hamlin will be the first to the caution flag, the all-star caution.
16: Chase Briscoe on the inside of Denny Hamlin. He will try and clear him on the back straightaway. He does. He pulls up in front of teammate Denny Hamlin. Denny Hamlin got what he wanted, the bottom lane. He was able to pass Chase Briscoe. Briscoe, however, not letting him go.
13: Here he comes off turn number four. He'll rocket off the corner to the start-finish line. Denny Hamlin wins the 2026 NASCAR All-Star Race at the Monster Mile.
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21: This is WS Events Life for Today for May 18th. Happening on this day, in 1980, Mount St. Helens erupts, killing 57. And in 2025, Chicago Cardinal Prevost becomes the first American Pope, Leo XIV. Born on this day in 1937, Brooks Robinson. 1952, George Strait. Dying on this day in 1995, actress Elizabeth Montgomery at 62. And in 2023, football great Jim Brown. He was 87. finally, on this day, in 1968, Archie Bell and the Drills hit number one with Tighten Up. And that's WSBN's Life for Today for May 18th. I'm Phil King.
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0: 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We are on The Greg Show page. You can interact with us there. We have a very exciting show today. We have Paula Lockhead here from one of our favorite places, the Nashua Historical Society. We're going to talk about our big Declaration of Independence this year and what they are doing to commemorate that. My name is Alicia Gregg, here with my co-host in life, Maddie Gregg.
1: Hello.
0: Good morning. It's nice to see you this morning.
1: It's good to see you too. Of course, I saw you before this.
0: Yeah, we did, but we're just going to pretend.
1: Yes, we're going to pretend that this is the first time we've seen each other.
0: If you are looking at us online, you can actually see up in the top left-hand corner, the little eaglets have gotten much bigger at Friends of Big Bear Valley.
1: Yeah.
0: And I continue my love of birds. I am that age now.
1: Yeah. How many birds do we get visited? Okay. How many birds visit us every
0: so
1: day?
0: So I have one of those, like, it's a bird fi thing or bird buddy, whatever. It's a bird feeder, and it tracks, like, what birds are coming, and over 180 visits a day.
1: That's pretty cool.
0: It's our bird feeder is where it's at.
1: Yep.
0: I mean, everybody's there. It's very exciting.
1: Everybody's there.
0: Including the parkour squirrel that somehow has figured out how to, like, scale the downspout and get in there every once in a while. He doesn't make it too often.
1: Well, there are actually two different places where you have bird feeders.
0: Yeah.
1: And so there's the Tweed Mahal.
0: Yeah, that's right? The bird. That's
1: the Tweed Mahal is the one where the bird buddy is. But then there's this other one that doesn't have a camera on it. Do you want to talk about that one?
0: And, yeah, well, that
1: and the
0: one.
1: The adventures of
0: so
1: the squirrel.
0: We have two cats, two dogs. We are a bipartisan, bi-species home. And I saw it online, like, that it's great, like, stimulation for your cats or whatever. And so they have this, like, cat hammock on the back bay window. And I put this suction cup bird feeder up, you know, high enough where a squirrel couldn't just jump up onto it. And where the cats could see it, but not, like, right at their eye level.
1: Yep.
0: It does attract a lot of birds too. I figure, like, if the other feeder's busy, maybe they're coming there. We have a parkour squirrel.
1: We do.
0: That is coming down from the roof, dropping down onto the bird feeder. It's quite entertaining, and chaos ensues when this happens.
1: I don't think I've ever seen a squirrel hang by its feet.
0: I know. It's wild.
1: We get a show every single time the squirrel tries to get onto the... Because he doesn't like to land on it. He likes to try to grab it, stretch and grab some of the stuff that's on there.
0: He does.
1: He'll hang using his feet up on the roof, like the edge of the roof. And then he'll just hang down trying to get some... So it looks like Mission Impossible.
0: It does. It does. But the chaos inside is anything but like stealth.
1: If
0: the cat's scrambling, they don't know whether to be scared or go after the squirrel. The dogs lose their minds.
1: I will say, though, that the cats will just sit there.
0: Oh, all day long. They love the birds and, the squirrels.
1: So, the squirrel dropped down onto the ledge yesterday, it was basically right next. Neither the cat nor the squirrel were scared of each other.
0: No.
1: It was just that they were looking right at each other through a pane of glass, and they were right next to each other, and it didn't seem like anything was happening. It was more like it's just a standoff.
0: No, it didn't. I'm gonna have to post some pictures in the feed because it's just too funny. But
1: it's pretty funny.
0: What's super funny too is the squirrel will actually be up on the roof and kind of peek out for a while, so you know that the squirrel's up there. When all of a sudden the cats are like glued to the window looking up, it's pretty entertaining. So I'm not sure. I did it for the cats' entertainment, but it might be me that's more entertained than the cats.
1: I think so.
0: Yeah, but anyway, they're happy. So I'm in my bird era and
1: you
0: apparently
1: are.
0: Squirrel era.
1: Firmly in the bird era.
0: Didn't know it, yeah. So anyway, what else is going on lately?
1: Not much. That's pretty much the excitement that we're seeing. I mean, what's going on in the city?
0: At home. Well, so this week is going to actually, we've had a lot of budget talks, which is, that's interesting. It's a lot. The city needs a lot. We don't have a lot of money.
1: Oh, Mama's up.
0: Income is rough. Oh, Mama Eagle is up. And, so that's one big thing. But we actually have a very interesting week this week that does not happen very often. So our Ward 1 alderman that was elected, Stephen Chess, had to step down due to family obligations. And we have to now, people have basically applied. They've kind of sent in resumes or whatever from Ward 1. I believe we have about 5 people. And we are going to interview them on Wednesday. And the board is going to vote on who will be the next alderman. It's very interesting. unlike some of the rumors, they are not true. The mayor has not said a word to us about any of the candidates. So, you know, we just have what the email we've gotten with all of their resumes and stuff. So I'm interested to ask them some questions because I feel like we have a pretty big obligation to make sure that, you know, those Ward 1, I've had a few residents kind of write to me about some different things, but to make sure that whoever is representing them understands, you know, what Ward 1, what their needs are and what they're wanting. They are Ward 1, constituents there, residents of Ward 1. And so, of course, they have some touch base, but I'll be asking them things like what have they talked to other people? You know, have they kind of looked at see what Ward 1 priorities are, if they have a pulse on that. So it should be interesting this week. What else is going on?
1: That's going to be a big line of questioning, though, because I think
0: it is.
1: Whoever you kind of have to be the voice of the Ward 1 voters in this case,
0: mm-hmm.
1: right? Like, there could be other reasons as to why you would elect them, but the most important thing is that you got to make sure that the Ward 1 voters have as much representation as possible, because you're never going to get them into a ballot box for this,
0: right?
1: Ballot booth,
0: right? And particularly, I think, you know, Alderman at large, there's a number of us. You know, we get to represent all the wards in the whole city,
1: so
0: we have a heavy responsibility on this to ask some good questions and make sure that Ward 1 does not miss out on their representation because of the unfortunate circumstance surrounding who they elected. So, anyway, but I do also want to thank Stephen Chess for his, you know, service and for trying. It's a big job. I will say it's a time commitment for sure. And that's another thing we'll be talking about with each one of these candidates, that time commitment, if they're aware of that, because it's a lot.
1: It's tough to gauge it when you're seeing it from the outside. Like, you don't really understand or know. You look and you say, okay, well, it's a couple of meetings, you know, here and there. But then when you really dig into it, you're like, well, there are a lot of meetings and there's a lot of prep work.
0: There is.
1: It is I wouldn't say it's a full-time job, but it's pretty close.
0: It's definitely a time commitment. It's your evenings too, which if you have a young family is pretty tough.
1: Yeah.
0: If you're working during the day
1: 100%.
0: And then you have, your evenings are pretty tied up because you also have special, you know, meetings stuff and stuff. Like when it came up about the possible resource center, you know, we had a couple meetings that came up kind of, you know, the week before where we had to all of a sudden switch things around and be there. And, you know, that's part of the job, and it can be a tough part of the job. We're lucky because we don't have any littles anymore. So our kids are all grown and flying the coop. That's a wah wah for me.
1: Johnny Anchors asks, is that process of the board choosing the replacement due to logistics of a special election in Ward 1 and or cost?
0: I think this is just in the charter. This is how it's been designed to do it. So I guess at some point, I don't know the background on that, but it around that piece of legislation that would have designated that, but it's probably due to costs, special elections, all that kind of thing.
1: And cities have some weird things going on.
0: Right. And I think the other thing is we have a time limit to pick somebody. It's within, I think, like 6 to 8 weeks or something like that. And so sorry guys, it's Monday morning. I'm not 100% sure on that recall, but it's within a couple months. And so I think part of that too is not wanting to have that gap left open for too long.
1: What happens what does the charter say if you don't do it in time?
0: Okay, well, I actually don't know, and I'm going to have to look that up because
1: it's interesting.
0: 100% sure, but we're supposed to, I think within like 30 days, people have to, you know, have their intent. They have to let our office know that they have the intent that they want to do this. And, you know, a couple people have run before. Actually, there's one person who has been an alderman before who's decided he would like to have some say on this. And this isn't just until the election. This is like to finish out this term. So this will be the next year and a half.
1: Full term.
0: Yeah, it is. Yeah. It really is. So, but they don't have to go through the election process.
1: Mm-hmm.
0: So, which is interesting.
1: Always interesting.
0: Yeah, because I think it's important that the people choose. So this is a different way to do this. So I do feel the weight of that, making sure that Ward 1 is represented fairly.
1: Mm-hmm.
0: So anyway, that's a pretty big deal.
1: That is a big deal.
0: Yep.
1: Nothing else going on?
0: City-wise, no. We are finishing up at the State House. It has been... Oh, a term for the ages. This particular term has been a rough one, I think, mainly because we have seen a complete breakdown of decorum, a complete breakdown of really any bipartisan process. You know, there have been a couple little things here and there, but it's mainly been, you know, somebody acting like the bully on the playground and they can take people off of committees or do whatever with very little resistance. So it's been a tough season. I think that the most people can do is remember that and look at that when they have their next elections, you know, as to how we want those to go. They say elections have consequences, and they do. They have consequences not only on our lives here, but on the people that you're sending there. And, you know, it's tough. It's been a tough couple of years, but I'm proud of the Nashua delegation. Everybody has worked very, very hard to try to make sure that Nashua's voice is represented there. And I think that we've had some wins in that. So that's been great.
1: The one thing I would ask voters to think of in the future is there's actually two things. One, I think voters probably over-index on, which is, do they agree with me? Hmm. Right? Like, do they agree with me? That's the one that I think that voters 100% over-index on. And can they just do what I want them to do?
0: Mm-hmm.
1: And then the second one is, which I think we don't really index enough on, but we really should think about it, is does the person that I'm going to send take the job seriously?
0: Oh, 100% sure.
1: And that one is more difficult to gauge for the voters. They have to think about it a little bit more. They have to really hear mm-hmm. what people are saying when they run. And it's not the easiest thing in the world to engage with because it requires you to do active listening on that.
0: Mm-hmm.
1: It requires you to think, like, to reach through all of it and say, is this person actually going to read the legislation that goes through? Is the person going to take the job seriously, or are they just going to, you know, collect the $200 every 2 years,
0: and get their license plate,
1: and get the license plate and make it a Twitter thing, you know, hold it like a badge on Twitter and gain their followers, and you know, I don't think anybody can enrich themselves wholly in this job. Maybe they can. I haven't seen it, but it really does require you as a voter to think a little bit through the nuances of the job.
0: Well, and I think for people up for re-election too, it's important for the voters to look at, when push comes to shove, is your representative representing your district and the majority of you? Because we certainly have seen a lot of constituents sign in certain legislation this year and have it just be completely ignored when it's like 2000 to 20. You know, and go with the 20 instead of 2000. So I think it's important for people to say, you know, is that person just, you know, signing on to whatever the, you know, the leadership of that party is saying, or are they really representing your district? That's important.
1: Yeah. What would you say if you had an archetype of somebody taking this very seriously, what would you say that is? Like, what would the job look like?
0: I think it's somebody that's willing to sacrifice that time to do the extra, to read the bills, to really have those conversations and continue to have conversations. For me, it's always important to have somebody who is willing to reach out to people who they might think they disagree with, so they can actually learn more, who doesn't just say, well, this is how I'm going to vote and that's all. I never bought into the parenting because I said so. I don't buy into the legislator behavior of because I said so. I think it would be somebody who understands that it is not only an honor, but a great undertaking to represent people, to that you are not there for your own agenda. You are there to represent your district, period.
1: Mm-hmm.
0: Not the people that voted for you, you know, not even federal leadership. You are there as an honor because you were sent there by the majority of your district, and then you represent your district
1: mm-hmm.
0: in the best way that you can.
1: I think it's interesting to the way that I kind of gauge quality of legislators is relatively simple. It's I think voters are willing to give a pass to their legislator, provided that they have the same opinion as them. Like, and what I mean by a pass is there's not a whole lot of rigor that goes into the why. Like, why did you vote this way? Why did you vote X on this bill? Why did you vote Y on this bill? Because I agree with my legislator on the X, Y, then I typically don't do any sort of, discernment with them, because I agree. I think one of the really important things to note is that if you were sent as an elected official by the majority of people on your platform and you have to dissent with them, right? If you think that your opinion is probably going to dissent with them, I always find that the value of a legislator is the ones that do exceptionally detailed work when they have to dissent with their constituency. For whatever reason, the majority of the constituency, it doesn't, not every, everybody, you know, some people will agree with you. It may not be the majority, but whatever. I always find that the people that have, in the very minimum, are doing the work of when they have to dissent, that they have a very thorough and fully baked understanding of why they're doing it and can give that explanation at any moment's notice.
0: Yep. And there's been some votes I'm like, on the fence, because I've had maybe an even number, I've had no input, and right up until the time I vote, you know, I'm sitting there debating. Actually, Heather Raymond is a state rep here from Ward 1, and she and I are seatmates, and we sometimes will be having this like mini debate, like about different things and certainly about our district. I think we are fortunate here in Nashua. We have a lot of, not enough, I never think there's enough, but a lot of engagement. And so every vote that I've taken in the last 4 years, I've made sure that I could tell you why. So that we could have that conversation, because I do have a lot of people reach out. Ward 7, which is where I represent, has a lot of people reaching out pretty constantly, you know, calling me like, why did you vote this way? And so I'm always happy to have those conversations. And sometimes I think, well, if we just move this legislation a little bit this way, it would be more feasible. And sometimes it's just a misunderstanding. People think that it's, you know, they've heard a headline or whatever, and that's not what it is. So anyway, I think that's super important, but it's also super important for the aldermen. That's on a city level. That's their job here. So
1: yep.
0: Anyway, well, while we get our guest in studio here, you are listening to The Greg Show on WSMN.live, 1590 AM, 95.3 FM. We are also over on Facebook Live. We have Paula Lockhead coming in, and she is from the Nashua Historical Society. So we've got a pretty exciting thing that we're going to be talking about, and yours truly might be the narrator for this. So get you your headphones here and we will chat.
1: Getting her all set up.
0: Yeah, it's early Monday morning. Thank you for joining us in studio.
2: Thank you for having me. This is wonderful. It's always nice to be able to chat about something you're passionate about, you know.
0: It really
2: is. I have little handouts for those of you who want them.
0: Oh, nice. I love this.
2: I think great. You already have one, but you're welcome to one.
0: So
2: too,
0: yeah,
2: Maddie.
0: So this is called Then and Now, and this is celebrating our really year 250.
2: Yes, this is part of the Rev 250 program that we are collaborating with Freedom's Way on. Freedom's Way is sort of part of the National Park Service. It's a national heritage area. North Central Massachusetts over into New Hampshire. And there are 14 different communities that are going to be doing this program, declaring independence then and now. However, Nashua is the only New Hampshire community that's presenting this program.
1: Oh, wow.
0: Oh.
2: So it's really exciting. We've done a lot of research on this program. We have a script that is provided to us by Freedom's Way. And then we're going to have a little bit of an addendum to our script, because the script to me is, I don't know if anybody has read the Declaration of Independence. I'll tell you, I hadn't. I hadn't read the Declaration. But it's information that is timely, even now. It makes you wonder the motivations behind why they signed this declaration, because the statements that they made in it didn't necessarily reflect how they felt in their everyday lives.
0: Like, could you have an example?
2: Yeah, like Whipple was one of the signers of the Declaration from New Hampshire, mm-hmm. and yet he had enslaved people. Mm. You know, so it was kind of
0: tricky. So it's do as I say, not as I do.
2: Sort of. But I'm not sure how things worked out with him at the end, if he freed his slaves or what. But yeah, you know, it can be kind of touchy. But the information is still timely within the Declaration. Mm-hmm. And so we're going to be presenting that. And you, Alicia, are the narrator. Yep. The narrator. And hopefully at the end, you will also be the moderator of a discussion mm-hmm. about what's happening in the Declaration for people today. And then we're having a little highlight. We're having a little thing called Tavern Talk. We have a couple of actors portraying a couple of folks sitting around a colonial tavern, and they're talking about incidents that actually happened in New Hampshire that are totally, I mean, outrageously subversive. It was, some of these people were incredibly passionate about the getting into independence from England. So we have a tavern talk, and some folks recounting what happened out in Ware, and then we have another scenario of ladies sitting at their spinning wheels and chatting and sewing, and yet the activities that they pursued were really fiery

0: in honor of His Majesty King George, we're convening, under the guidance of the king. Mm-hmm. And then, as the years progress, they eliminate that. And they say, we're meeting as residents of New Hampshire for, our own service and
1: They dropped the whole colony idea.
0: They sure did. They dropped it like a hot potato. Yeah, they dropped it.
2: Do you know around the time that they started to drop it?
0: Yeah, it was about 1775.
2: Okay.
0: Yeah, a little bit earlier maybe.
1: So they moved from the idea of it to action pretty quickly.
0: Yeah, they did. And it was really subversive. Another thing that they did is they, in the minutes, they noted payment to different people. Like at the time of surrounding the revolution, Hillsborough County was much larger than it is today. I mean, mm-hmm. it included Ware, New Hampshire, included mm-hmm. more area up north. And they tended to consider Amherst of more the central location. So there is a notation in the town minutes of paid, I think it was Lovewell, paid Jonathan Lovewell to go to Amherst. Didn't say why, but his payment coincided with what were little miniature community or regional congresses. Again, it would be considered treasonous if you were doing this. And yet they somehow snuck it into the minutes. They didn't say why he was going, but he got paid to go to Amherst. And the Congress was coinciding with the times that they paid him.
2: Wow.
0: It was really interesting stuff. You read it and think, ho-hum. But then when you do a little bit more research, you say, oh, look at this. This is interesting.
1: There's some rebellion going on, which I feel like New Hampshire has held strong to.
0: Well,
1: that spirit of rebellion and doing it our own way.
0: New Hampshire was the first, even before the Declaration of Independence, to set up their own constitution.
1: Wow.
0: Even before the Declaration came out, our constitution was established in early 1776.
1: Amazing.
2: Aren't we known as we're the first state to declare independence, right? Isn't that the...
1: I don't know if we are officially.
0: I'm not sure.
2: I think we were. We weren't the first state, but we were the first state to declare independence.
0: Okay. Well, probably, because we did have that constitution, and they abided by it. It was quite the time. It was basically our Declaration of Independence.
2: Right. And I'm not sure any state had a constitution before us, right?
0: No, we were the first.
2: We were the first. So
0: we were the first because they were abiding. And that was a pretty strong statement because when you consider the revolution, there were only one third of the people who supported the revolution.
2: Mm-hmm. Mm-hmm.
0: The others were staunch loyalists and the others were like, yeah, we've muddled along so far, But there was that one third that they were fiery. And the women, interestingly, were fiery because they held this, really close to heart. After the revolution, many of them had babies, and they named these babies Freedom so-and-so, whatever the last name was, Liberty so-and-so, George Washington.
1: It was a movement.
2: Girls, George Washington.
0: Yeah,
1: it'd be a little Georgie.
0: Patience, maybe.
1: Yeah. right. So in reading through the script, which I have been practicing.
0: That's good, because some of those words are...
1: Oh, I'm like, wow, who wrote these words? I'm going to be tongue twisters. So you have to come see it and then you can giggle at some of my words maybe if I fail that night. But anyway, it mentions Jonathan Blanchard of Dunstable as one of the original members of New Hampshire's first council. Who was he and what does his presence on the council tell?
0: I couldn't even begin to tell you, Alicia. I mean, that would be another whole research. I haven't delved into that.
1: Okay, so we're going to give Paula other things. Seriously. Yes. So what I was just looking up is that he was really a big push for it. So the Blanchards in the area, and that he really led this community, so Dunstable, which then, of course, all kind of joined together, right, into Nashua.
0: Old Dunstable.
1: And then pushed us to be a part of it. Mm-hmm. A leading part of it.
0: There were significant Tory leanings. As I said, not everybody was in favor of this.
1: Mm-hmm.
0: And I had found a documentation of one fellow. It was out of Bedford, New Hampshire. But the fellow said in his diary, I was approached by so-and-so to go to meet with Mr. Atherton at a meeting in Amherst tomorrow night. I was told that if I didn't go, they'd come and see me. I went.
2: a lot of pressure.

0: No pressure. Yeah.
1: Yeah. So I want to go back to adopting because I did look it up. So we were the first to adopt our own constitution 6 months before.
0: Yes.
1: Why do you think New Hampshire gets overlooked on that? Is it because we're so small?
0: I don't know. You know, I think that a lot of time, I remember when I was in college, there was a whole thing of live free or die, you know, was kids would cross it out, put live and let live, you know. There was not a sense of supporting, and it was right in the throes of the Vietnam War and all that other stuff. And so a lot of my college associates were of a different mindset. And I think as they grew up, they still maintain a different sense of commitment. You know, the government is not infallible, and they don't appreciate what necessarily went historically before them in the revolutionary times that prompted the colonists into such action to make a change.
1: Mm-hmm.
0: You know, so I think maybe as my generation has grown up, it's kind of like, we're not going there.
1: Maybe it's because Massachusetts did the flashy, like, Tea Party.
0: Of course
1: they ended
0: is,
1: up getting a little more credit.
0: Yeah, and they did. And you know, when they talk about Paul Revere's ride to Lexington and Concord,
1: yep.
0: Well, before Paul Revere went to Lexington and Concord, he went to Portsmouth,
2: mm-hmm.
0: and yep. warned the colonists about the impending fleets of naval ships coming into Portsmouth Harbor, and that prompted them to go to Fort William and Mary and take all the gunpowder. And,
2: yeah. and, which actually and kind of bums me that Portsmouth's not part of this program that you're talking
0: about. I'm surprised.
2: About.
0: Yeah. I don't know if they're part of Freedom's Way. That's
2: right.
0: Just it. I don't know if they're part of that whole, overlaying association. We are, and they have approached us several years to be part of this.
2: Mm-hmm.
0: This is an ongoing program. It's been produced for many, many years. It's
2: mostly
0: in
2: all of Massachusetts.
0: Mostly Massachusetts. Yeah. Yeah, we're the first ones to do it in New Hampshire.
2: Yeah.
0: Yeah.
1: Well, hopefully it'll catch on more.
0: Yeah, it's a pretty powerful, it's thought-provoking. You know, it really is thought-provoking.
1: I'm excited about it.
0: Yeah, I think we have some great actors. We've got some great folks doing it. Mm-hmm. So
1: I can't wait to see.
0: Be good.
1: Well, and I think it's interesting, too. Most people don't know, but the Battle of Bunker Hill, the troops that were there, two-thirds were from New Hampshire.
0: New Hampshire, yes.
1: Did you know that?
2: Mm-hmm. Mm-hmm.
1: Yeah.
0: And one of our big heroes was...
1: They do that when you're here? Guess what? In Illinois, I don't think they taught me that.
0: Oh, they don't. Yeah.
2: Well, I can understand that, yeah.
0: But in our last cemetery tour, Ebenezer Bancroft mm-hmm. was one of our participants, you know, one of our highlighted mm-hmm. people, and he was a real hero of Bunker Hill.
1: Yeah.
0: You know, he actually had Tory leanings. And then when he heard about Lexington and Concord, he changed colors and said, you know, I will support this. I will support this movement.
2: We were just there this weekend, by the way. They were doing a Paul Revere bike ride.
1: They were.
0: Oh, were they?
2: So they
1: were
2: did the
1: down
2: Paul
1: on Concord,
2: bike ride
1: Massachusetts.
2: From Boston to Lexington and Concord, and it was a 50-mile bike ride, something
1: yeah.
2: like that.
1: That was my first time in that area.
0: Oh, it's
1: charming.
0: Beautiful. It's beautiful, yeah.
2: She fell in love with it.
1: I did. It was so
2: Concord,
1: beautiful.
2: Concord, Mass was her jam.
0: Yeah.
1: I loved it. Yeah. Like, just the kind of small-town feel and beautiful homes and everything, so... Anyway, so set the to back to this, our particular thing here, the declaring independence that is the National Historical Society is presenting.
0: Oh, set, can I say when we're having it?
1: Yeah,
0: June 4th.
1: Please do.
0: We're
1: June
0: doing
1: 4th.
0: This June 4th. It's Thursday night, June 4th. We're having two performances, one at 5 and one at 7.
1: Mm-hmm.
0: So come to the Florence Speer House at Florence Speer Memorial Library at the Historical Society's campus, and you'll find us there in full
1: just
0: dress.
1: Just a couple weeks. Do people need tickets?
0: No. Yes. It's a free event, but please reserve your tickets. Go online to either Freedom's Way or go online to the Historical Society.
1: And we'll put the links in our show later
0: on
1: Facebook so people can get directly on there. But kind of set the scene for us. When somebody actually walks in, what do they experience in one of these performances?
0: It varies with every town. Some towns are set in beautiful historic churches, you know, like Concord and Lexington have these beautiful historic churches that, you know, the participants are standing in front at the pulpit. we do not have that access to a beautiful historic church here, you know, that dates back to 17 whatever. Mm-hmm. So we're having it at our historical society. So you're going to be surrounded by whatever artifacts that we have. Mm. But our tavern talk and our ladies are going to be in period costume, and they are going to be after the program doing their thing and, you know, sitting around a table with some tankards and, you know, just recounting different events. So it's going to be fairly sedate. I mean, you know, you've got these people standing up front talking and talking. But it's really thought-provoking. You know, we don't have that historic setting. We're going to have a hot dog truck, though. We're going to have a hot dog truck.
2: That's amazing.
1: Nothing says America like that.
0: On a hot dog truck.
2: Oh, it's called Freedom Hot Dogs.
1: Freedom, yeah.
0: Freedom Franks.
2: Freedom Franks. So there you go.
1: There you go, Freedom Franks. Well, nothing says an independence celebration like that.
2: That's right.
1: That's the way to go. I'm excited. I'm really excited now. This is going to be great. So now, the one thing that I am always amazed at when I go in the Historical Society is the amount of like artifacts and, you know, history that you do have. Nashua is a historically rich area. I think really New England is. So especially if you've lived in other parts of the country, like in Colorado, pretty much most things are new. You know, people got to the Rockies and were like, we're stopping here. So, you know, there's a lot of newer things, but here there's so much rich history. Was it hard to find, you know, the material for this talk, or is it pretty plentiful?
0: We have, it was challenging to find those primary sources. Mm-hmm. We have very few ephemera, you know, letters back and forth. We have very, very little of that. I thought it was just amazing that City Hall had that book, and it mm-hmm. was just beautifully conserved. It was difficult finding primary sources here. I think that if I had gone to other towns, maybe they would have had other documents that would have supported the story. I found some good ones, though. I found some good ones, and those are the ones that are going to be spoken about outside of the presentation of then and now, at those little tavern talks and at the women spinning and chatting. Those are more the stories that I found. Mm-hmm. Those are going to be recounted. But primarily what they're talking about in terms of the presentation are the logistics of just what was involved with the declaration itself.
1: Now, was in your research, was Nashua, then it was Dunstable.
0: Dunstable.
1: Were they unified in their independence, or was it pretty split? Or, I mean, I know you talked a tiny bit about that a little bit ago, that there were kind of three factions.
0: Yeah.
1: Yes, no, and I don't care.
0: Yeah, it was pretty split, because you had people that were comfortably entrenched in the British mentality.
1: Probably the protection. They felt the protection.
0: Sure. And, you know, they had their land, they were farming. Mm-hmm. Sometimes they were well connected in terms of a trade, mm-hmm. you know, so they weren't necessarily willing to give that up. But when they saw what was happening, like with Ebenezer Bancroft, he said, you know, this is not right. Mm-hmm. You know, here we are, we're working hard here. Let's get a different focus on where we're going, and it may mean that I have to change allegiances.
1: Yeah,
0: it varied, as even now. I mean, look at what's happening.
1: Yeah,
0: you know, you have so many different ideas of what's going on. So, you know, that truly is the then and now.
1: Yeah, there really is. So, did you have a question, Matt?
2: No.
1: Oh, I was like, you look like you had a question, and I didn't know.
2: No, I have a bunch of questions now that I'm reading through this. And
1: I know,
2: I'm
1: seeing, she gave us this great handout.
2: Yeah, this is really, really interesting. Declaring independence then and now explores that revolutionary moment through a compelling blend of primary source material, costume readers, and contemporary commentary. I looked at that a couple of times because I'm like, okay, there you go. Revealing how citizens in New Hampshire and Massachusetts communities debated the risks, hopes, and meaning of independence. Mm-hmm. I'm kind of jazzed to see this, although I don't think I'm going to be in town. And I'm so sad about that because I'm like, oh, you're not recording it, are you?
0: I'm going to try and contact. Yeah, we're hoping to record it.
2: Okay, so at least I can see it.
0: Yeah.
2: That would be fun.
0: Maybe on our YouTube channel.
2: Mm-hmm. Yeah, this is incredible, Paula. Like the when you take like a theatrical type of setting, which you are, I mean, you're dressing people up in period costumes and you're having them like relive the story in the places, by the way,
0: yeah,
2: like here, which is kind of really neat. And being Nashua being one of the only, actually the only, place in New Hampshire that's actually doing this. I think this is such a great undertaking, mm-hmm, especially for the 250th, which,
0: yeah,
2: which does,
0: well,
2: obviously
0: that's,
2: hold.
0: That was our inspiration. You know,
2: that
0: we
2: was
0: wanted
2: the inspiration
0: to support all of the activities that we could for 250.
2: Mm-hmm.
0: I suppose by the end of 250, everybody's going to be really 250'd out.
2: Yeah.
0: They're going to be tired of having fun with that, I'll tell you. But we thought we'd really take advantage of it and collaborate. It was interesting collaborating with Freedom's Way.
2: Yeah. Yeah, how is it? How has that been? Like, I don't know much about Freedom's Way.
0: Yeah, it's kind of a, it is a national heritage area, I guess that's what they call it. And it's sort of a subsidiary of the national parks.
2: Oh, okay. Has it always been there? Like,
0: they've been around for a while. Yeah, they've been around for, I don't really know what their total background is, but yes, they have been around there. In Devens, they're located, that's their offices in Devens. But it is basically that whole Nashua River watershed area.
2: Okay.
0: You know, and they have a wealth of information to share, you know.
2: That's great. I've never heard of them.
0: Yeah, I had not either, to tell you the truth. But they had approached us a couple of years ago, and this year we thought would be the year to, you know, try it out.
1: Yeah.
0: They have a lot of, you know, Lexington, Concord, Acton, you know, all of those towns are really, really presenting their programs. And they have done the Freedom, that 250 declaring independence. They've done that for several years. This, mm-hmm, is like their multiple performances.
1: Mm-hmm.
0: So they're old
2: hats.
0: Are
2: they the ones that do the, I heard there was a battle that was recreated down in Lexington and Concord.
0: It could be, because that part of Lexington, that is part of their
2: remit.
0: Yes. And Walden Pond is also one of their properties. So they also, yeah, they have a lot of providing to the public, you know, embracing history, culture, mm-hmm, environment. That's pretty much their whole mission statement. You know, we're going to embrace our area to the max in all aspects.
2: Well, I'm glad they approached you, and I'm glad you accepted, because I do always feel as if New Hampshire kind of gets the short end of the stick,
0: yeah,
2: when it comes to independence,
0: do,
2: when it comes to the United States being formed, because it is, it's one thing to say, we're angry at King George, we're angry at Britain, but it's another thing to just establish your own constitution, and, because that's basically,
1: well, that's action.
2: That,
1: yeah,
2: well, not,
1: yeah,
2: only is that action, that's basically saying you're done,
0: yeah,
2: right? Like to Britain.
0: Yeah, these people didn't mess around. I mean, they really did not mess around. You know, and maybe people don't understand. It was hard for us to get down to Philadelphia to sign that Declaration of Independence. Poor Matthew Thornton, you know, they have this wonderful monument to him up there in Merrimack. The poor guy arrived in Philadelphia like a day late and a dollar short.
1: Oh, no.
0: And he,
1: yeah,
0: couldn't even,
2: yeah,
0: sign with the other New Hampshire delegates.
2: Yeah.
0: He ended up signing under the Connecticut delegates. You know? So, I mean, It was a challenge, but they were persistent. I mean, they were not.
1: But that persistent shows because he made it.
0: Yeah,
1: it didn't matter
0: kidding.
1: That he was late. He was,
0: yeah,
1: going.
0: He was.
1: All that he had to do to get there.
0: Yeah.
1: It's pretty cool.
0: Yeah, it is. It's a great statement of, you know, what you hold in your heart, you know.
1: Yeah. Well, yeah, and I think that Granite State spirit is still very much alive. That's one of the reasons I've really kind of fallen in love with it here.
2: And you know, grit. What happened? Like, as soon as New Hampshire declared independence, it spread, right? Like,
1: yeah,
2: the that you can be brave.
1: Yeah.
2: It's always the first one.
1: It takes
2: very
1: one
2: difficult.
1: Person to be
2: it's
1: brave.
2: It's very, yeah, difficult to be the first one to do anything. And New Hampshire just stepping up, being the first to just write out its own constitution,
1: yep,
2: and be like, hey,
1: this is
2: done.
1: How you do it.
2: Yeah.
1: Yep.
2: I
1: this
2: love
1: is
2: it.
1: A, and everybody else caught on. Then Massachusetts is like,
2: Massachusetts,
1: yep,
2: is, I,
1: let's go.
2: I hate to say it, but it's the everything happened in Massachusetts, right?
1: Yeah.
2: Like, you know, the Tea Party. The Tea Party was where everybody said, "Okay, well, we're, you know, we're declaring that, you know, that's the big example of defiance, which mm-hmm. it's not. If you think about what the big example of defiance is, it's establishing your own constitution.
1: Yeah, yeah, that was the theater part of it.
2: Yeah.
1: But yeah, New Hampshire was getting to work.
2: Yeah.
1: That's what they were doing, getting to work. So I think it's fascinating, too, because in that spirit of New Hampshire and not being afraid and doing it, one of the things that the script closes with is some pointed modern questions.
0: Indeed.
1: About immigrants, racial justice.
2: Really?
1: Yes, yes. And economic equality. And I think that there couldn't, you know, if we talked to people 250 years ago and they knew that this was still and actually a resurging problem that we're having in this, I think that they would have their full stamp of approval on continuing these discussions because they knew how to be brave in the face of yelling and, you know, people, you know, going against that grain. And right now, for some reason, to have these conversations again feels like it's going against the grain.
0: It's always a prickly subject.
1: Yes.
0: You know, it's always that, you know, I have it now, so what are you complaining about? Mm-hmm. Which is never productive, you know.
1: Yeah.
0: But yes, it is. And it's hopefully we can elicit a dialogue and a discussion that will be food for thought for people on both sides, you know.
1: Yeah.
0: Maybe just a chance to express
1: yeah.
0: what you're thinking. And I'm not sure, we're not going to get any resolution, but certainly, you know, how do we fit into this declaration? You know, is it timely or has it run its course? And I think that probably you'll get some interesting thoughts about that.
1: I think so. And it's not always about coming to solutions. It's just having the conversations and getting people talking, especially
0: yes.
1: people who maybe have, you know, felt like they had the position of more an ostrich. I don't want to see it all. I'm just going to stick my head in the sand and,
0: well,
1: you know, keep going.
0: You had that back then.
1: Yep, we did.
2: Absolutely. I mean, you mentioned, I can't remember, Blanchard might have been the name, but the person mm-hmm. that owned slaves. But
0: no, Whipple. That was
2: Whipple.
0: Out of
2: Whipple.
0: From Portsmouth.
2: Thanks.
0: That was
2: yeah.
0: Whipple out of Portsmouth. But, you know, all kinds of issues to happen to discuss and moderate on, Alicia.
1: I know. It's gonna, well, and I've been trying to do my research, so I'm a decent moderator because you all at the Historical Society are just incredible, especially you,
2: absolutely.
1: Paula, with your research, your diligence, you know, and your care, because history, you know, history is how we learn to move forward.
2: Right.
1: I truly feel that's the key we always have to look at. Is what history was, because you can learn from that.
0: Well, it's living.
1: Yep.
0: I mean, you know, history is not stagnant. It's not something that happened then. Mm-hmm. There are many implications from history that are pertinent now.
1: Mm-hmm.
0: And I think that a few people, they don't understand that. You know, say, you know, why the hell is this happening now? Well, it's probably been happening forever.
2: It's been happening forever.
1: It's cyclical.
0: And you have not realized
2: yeah.
0: it.
2: That's right.
0: You know, but it's real.
1: Yeah, things rear their heads up, and if you haven't learned what happened the last time, then what is it? If
0: you're doomed to repeat it.
1: Yeah, yeah. But there are some things too, and I've talked to you that I wanted to do more research too, because you know Nashua has gone through Renaissance before. It's had some really troubled time and gone through Renaissance, and I have said it's time. Nashua's
0: yes.
1: time for another Renaissance. So let's look back at not obviously things have changed a lot, but the spirit is there. And how we move this city forward. And I think part of how we move our city forward is found in how we moved it in the past.
0: Yes. And you can identify those different aspects of mm-hmm. evolution within the city. You know, certainly one of the most moving ones in our recent history is the transformation from textiles to technology.
2: Right. Mm-hmm.
0: And that was an incredible transformation. And I'll tell you, those were visionary folks who decided to establish that Nashua Foundation, you know, and say, you know, listen, we can do something else with these buildings. You know, come and visit us. Come and see us.
2: Mm-hmm. I'd love for the Historical Society to do a whole thing on the Nashua Foundation, because I think the whole reason I want to bring that back into the mix for history's sake, because I think we can have that second Renaissance, but we need to frame it in something that's happened in the past for a lot of people that don't
0: yep.
2: understand.
0: They don't understand. Yeah, they don't understand. They don't. It's surprising how many people do not understand. You know, I'm on the Mine Falls Advisory Committee, and it's surprising how many people, when they walk Mine Falls, are not even aware that they're walking beside a canal. Mm-hmm. They have no idea what the canal is, no idea what it did. And I think, oh my gosh, you know, we just have lost that. We've lost it.
1: Yeah. We've lost that curiosity too, to find these things out. So we just have a little over a minute left. Anything else coming up for the Historical Society this summer?
0: Not for this summer, but boy, we've got some things cooking that are going to be really interesting next year. We've got a gal on our board, Haley Atori, who is incredibly, she's an incredibly creative teacher. And boy, she came out with a thought the other night and I said, oh, we've got to do this. So we're going to be working on something that's going to be really exciting.
1: So I think that'll stay tuned. Yeah. Stay tuned. Yeah. Well, this is exciting. And so we are going to, so this next thing that the Historical Society is doing is declaring independence then and now. And that's going to be June 4th, two different. You can see it at 5 or at 7, depending on when your dinner time is. Come before or after.
0: Yeah, or enjoy a hot dog.
1: Yeah, come enjoy a hot dog. Freedom, Frank, there. We would love to see you. We will put those links on our Facebook page
0: after
1: we wrap up today.
0: And this is free. This is a free event.
1: Totally free. Yeah. Please come and enjoy. Is it kid appropriate? Kid pick up
0: children? I think
1: it would
0: be a little more sophisticated than
1: so an older child, maybe.
0: Certainly high school kids, you know.
1: Yeah, they might understand it a little more. Well, anyway, so much to always see and do over at the Historical Society. So please also go check that out. It's amazing there.
0: Come and visit.
1: We are members and love it. So, and thank you so much for joining us today.
0: Thank you for having me.
1: We appreciate you. 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We had Paula Lockhead on here from the Historical Society. We are on WSMN, 1590 AM, 95.3 FM. Keep in mind, you can go to Nashua City Hall, their webpage, and get the links for any of the meetings going on in the city. And check those out. Make sure you stay informed and have a great week. Oh, we still have time?
2: Yeah, we got plenty of time.
1: It was like the quickest wrap-up ever.
2: It was like 20 seconds.
1: Oh, I didn't see that. I saw 10. So anyway, and Paula's out. She's like, we're out.
2: Gone.
1: But anyway, with that, we are going to close out The Greg Show. Have a great week.
2: Graceful.

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1: USA Radio News. I'm John Summers. The FBI offered a $200,000 reward for information leading to the arrest of a former U.S. Air Force counterintelligence specialist. The FBI said in a statement it's still trying to locate Monica Witt, who allegedly defected to Iran in 2013. Witt's accused of spying for Iran and indicted in February 2019 by a Washington, D.C. federal grand jury on espionage charges. Authorities also allege Witt's defection has benefited the Islamic Revolutionary Guard Corps. President Trump was questioned about Iran's ability to stymie peace efforts even after hundreds of U.S. airstrikes. Fox News' Brett Baer asked if he underestimated the pain tolerance Iran has.
2: I didn't underestimate anything. We hit them unbelievably hard. We left their bridges. We left their electricity capacity. We can knock that all out in 2 days.
1: He went on to insist he's not considering any political fallout from the mission, saying Iran not having a nuclear weapon is too important. Trump warned Iran the clock is ticking.
3: Trump advised Tehran they better get moving fast or there won't be anything left of them. In a Sunday morning post on Truth Social, Trump wrote that time is of the essence as peace negotiations appear to remain stalled. Trump's latest threat comes after he rejected Iran's response to the White House peace proposal as totally unacceptable. I'm Mark Mayfield.
1: Supreme Court Justice Samuel Alito will not recuse himself from a big upcoming case involving climate change. ExxonMobil and Suncor Energy attempted to throw out a lawsuit in Colorado seeking damages for harms related to climate change. Left-leaning groups asked the Senate to investigate Alito's involvement, citing his stock holdings in energy companies. However, a spokeswoman for the High Court told NBC News Alito does not have a financial interest in any party. From America's News Network, USA Radio News.
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5: Denny Hamlin led 103 of 200 laps en route to his second career NASCAR All-Star win yesterday at the Dover Motor Speedway in Delaware. He took the lead from his Joe Gibbs Racing teammate Chase Briscoe with 30 laps to go en route to the checkered flag. Hamlin said that he knew he had a race-winning car earlier in the weekend during practice on Saturday.
9: This team just did an amazing job working on the car, and I knew yesterday that we had all the feels in the car that we really needed to go out there and do what we needed. And with the format, I thought it kind of played into our hand.
5: Behind Hamlin at the finish was Briscoe in second, Eric Jones third, Austin Dillon fourth, and Connor Zillage completed the top five. Six through ten went to Austin Cindric, William Byron, Michael McDowell, Alex Bowman, and Brad Keselowski. The final 200-lap segment did not feature some big names after multi-car accidents in the first two 75-lap segments, including Chase Elliott, Ross Chastain, and Ryan Preece. The NASCAR Cup Series moves to the Charlotte Motor Speedway this Sunday for the 67th running of the Coca-Cola 600. That's the Monday morning race recap presented by Sunoco. I'm Kyle Rickey on the Motor Racing Network.
10: 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Boston Red Sox were beaten yesterday in Atlanta. They fell to the Braves 8-1. Boston had 9 hits in the losing effort. Brian Bello took the loss for the Red Sox. He drops to 2-5. The Red Sox, with the loss, are now 19-27. Red Sox are back in action tonight. They'll be in Kansas City. They start a series with the Royals. Sonny Gray on the bump for Boston. He's 4-1. Seth Lugo starts for the Royals. He's 1-3 on the year. Boston College is set to play in the ACC baseball tournament this week. The Eagles are 4 seed in the field. They'll play Thursday night in the quarterfinals against Stanford, Cal, or Miami. Action in the ACC tournament gets underway tomorrow. 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
16: Persistent rain throughout the day ended up washing out day one qualifying at the Indianapolis Motor Speedway, and that moves qualifying to day two. Practice gets underway at 9:30 Eastern, with qualifying getting underway at noon. By day's end, the field will be set for the 110th running of the Indianapolis 500. At 4 o'clock Eastern, we will do the Fast 12 and then the Firestone Fast 6 at 6 p.m. Eastern. Key thing to remember: one attempt and one attempt only for the field of 33. Reminding you of some of the first qualifiers: Scott Dixon drew position one, Christian Lundgaard, Ryan Hunter-Reay, Ed Carpenter, and Rinus VK. Scott McLaughlin, Nolan Siegel, Graham Rahal, Joseph Newgarden, and Will Power complete the top 10. Day two of qualifying to come at the Indianapolis Motor Speedway.
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21: From the state line north, south, east, and west, we live in Nashua, and it's the best. From a night at home with their family to a night on the town, they live in the best city in the nation. So sit back, relax, and enjoy the next hour as Susan and Jim talk Nashua. And now your hosts, Susan and Jim.
22: Good morning, Nashua. Spring is trying to show up. it's warmer today. It's a little drizzly.
23: Are you sure?
22: No. But the next few days are supposed to get really warm, maybe up as far as 90 next week.
23: Oh.
22: And not much rain in the forecast. So
23: yeah, welcome to Nashua.
22: Yeah.
23: And Nashua weather.
22: Yeah, and good morning, Jim.
23: Good morning. There's very little traffic, so come on down. Everything's light today. There's a little bit. There's some reserved parking meters on Pearl, East Pearl, so be a little careful down there, but otherwise, come on down. Oh, and the Sidewalk Cafe stuff is out, so also be aware when you're parking that stuff is there too.
22: Yeah, and don't drive into it.
23: Oh,
22: back into it. Yeah, it's really not
23: a good idea.
22: A couple of things I just want to mention that are coming up this weekend. Tomorrow night at the Christ the King Lutheran Church at 7 o'clock, the New Hampshire Gay Men's Chorus will be performing. And
23: they are awesome, by the way. We've listened to them. We've been to the concerts, and it's great fun.
22: Yeah, that they are. So 7 tomorrow night, 3 Lutheran Drive. And starting yesterday, the International Sculpture Symposium is taking place here in Nashua from yesterday through June 6th. You can go and visit the sculptors at the Pickers Art Studios on 3 Pine Street. It is fascinating to watch if you can get there over time, because they get these great big blocks of stone, and you can see over time how they have a vision of what's coming out of it.
23: And
22: it gets there.
23: And sometimes you can't figure out exactly what it is, and then you figure out you've been looking at it the wrong way because they stand it up or something, or they turn it backwards, or and you go, oh, that's what that was.
22: So if you're driving around Nashua, all those stone sculptures that you see come from that, because when they're done, they get placed around the city.
23: Right.
22: And they love to talk to you about what they're doing. So please go over and take a look.
23: And I've said this before, but one of the things that somebody could make a dollar or two doing is doing one of those tour buses and put people on the tour bus and drive them around to all the sculptures that sculptors have done. And these people are not necessarily Nashua residents, right?
22: No, they're not at all. It's international.
23: Yeah, it's international, and they mean that, because there's one person from the United States and 4 people.
22: There are 4 this year, 1 from Vermont, and then 1 from France, Germany, and Italy.
23: Wow.
22: So it's really fun and amazing to watch that. We are really excited today to have with us Cindy Warmington, who is a candidate for governor and I'm just going to read for it'll be easier than me trying to just expound. Cindy lives in Concord with her husband, Bill Christie. She's the proud mom of 2 grown children and a proud grandmother known to her 4 grandchildren as Gamma. When she isn't on the campaign trail, Cindy enjoys hiking through New Hampshire, as long as it includes a stop for ice cream, which is very good planning. Also enjoys cooking and reading a good book. This is, you know, sort of classic New Hampshire, what New Hampshire people do. Welcome, Cindy.
0: Thank you, Susan. It's a pleasure to be with you.
22: It's a pleasure to have you. It really is. You know, tell us more about yourself. Sometimes people look at people who are running for office and they don't get to know the person behind the campaign.
23: And they sort of hear politician and turn off.
22: Yeah. So tell us more about you.
0: Sure. And many people probably know me best for my role on the executive council. As you know, I was the only Democrat on the executive council for 4 years and really standing up for all the things that we value the most as Granite Staters. But prior to that, I had been had a career in healthcare. I'd been in hospitals and different roles in hospital administration for many years, and then went back to school and got my degree in law at the what was then the Franklin Pierce Law Center, which is now the UNH School of Law, and practiced healthcare law at Shaheen and Gordon for many years before I went on the executive council. So my life's work has been about healthcare and making sure that everyone has access to healthcare. And that is truly what first got me involved in public service. As you mentioned, I am a mom of two and a grandmother of four beautiful grandchildren. And being a grandmom is the best job on the whole planet.
22: You can send them back. Yes.
0: We could spend the rest of the hour talking about my grandchildren. They fill up my whole heart. And honestly, I think it's why I do this work, right? It's for the future. It's for the kids. And that's my favorite activity. We love to spend time in the outdoors, in enjoying the lakes. I love to take the kids hiking. I love to be out on the lake with the kids, and they will be up quite a bit this summer. And I look forward to that time of year the most because that's actually when I get to see them the most. I grew up, I say that I talk about this actually a lot on the campaign trail, that my parents, neither one of them had ever gone to college. And my dad worked at a shipyard, and my mom waited tables a couple of nights a week just for pocket change. And they raised four kids and had a small house, and I got a great public school education. They ran into personal problems in my teenage years around addiction. My dad had been a Korean War veteran, and he came home from that war with scars, those that could be seen and those that couldn't be seen. And he struggled with alcohol addiction his entire adult life. And that really made such an impression on me as a kid, but ultimately led to financial struggles and a bankruptcy such that when I was 17 years old, I was financially on my own, decided I wanted to be the first person in my family to ever go to college, worked my way through college, two jobs, part-time jobs all the way through college, and was able to pay my way through. And what I tell people now is it's not remarkable that I worked my way through college. What's remarkable is that I could work my way through college, because what I hear nowadays is so many people, they just can't. And, you know, that experience that I had of having to pay for everything, my housing, my college, my gas, food, everything, at such a young age, it was a scary time, right? It makes me I'll never forget it. And I know very well what the people of New Hampshire are experiencing when I go around the state and I hear from people about the struggles they're having. You know, talking to people, around the state who are telling me, you know, it's costing me $60, $70 to fill up my, you know, tank with gas, that they don't even know if they'll be able to stay in the state because they can't afford to buy a house and they can't afford rent even. People are really struggling. And I think one that hits me particularly hard is because of all the cuts that have made to Medicaid. A lot of people are going to lose their insurance or are losing their insurance coverage and aren't able to get the health care they need. It's hard. I very much relate to it. I know how people feel. I will never forget how it feels to wonder if you're going to have enough money to pay the bills, to keep the lights on. So.
22: Yeah, and that kind of thing doesn't matter how far in the past. It stays with you. It has shaped you. It shapes each of us.
0: It absolutely has. It is something, you know, at my core, I know how that feels. I know that fear as if it were yesterday. I know what people are experiencing in our state. They're really struggling. You know, the housing issue has been just, it's relentless. It truly just hasn't been addressed, and it needs to be. But one of the things that I learned recently, I hadn't been aware of, is that first-time home buyers, you know, people used to buy homes in their late 20s, early 30s, their first home. Now it's in their early 40s. And I was talking to a young couple last weekend, just bought their first home. They're in their early 40s. And I was so happy for them that they were finally in their home. I was there to see their new home. And then they told me that they cashed in his 401k in order to buy that home. And it was the only way they were ever going to own their own home. And it's just so heartbreaking to hear that story, that they had to give up saving for their future and their retirement in order to buy that home. It just shouldn't be that way.
23: Yeah, it's literally having to mortgage your future.
0: Exactly.
23: Yeah. Oof.
22: Yeah, we heard a woman, we've had a lot of conversations here in Nashua about homelessness, and we heard a woman who owns a business here on Main Street who is homeless. She owns a business. She doesn't have a home. And we're not talking about, and there's a misunderstanding that people who are homeless are lazy, just looking to live off somebody else. And that's utter nonsense. I mean, yeah. The folks that we know who either are or have been homeless, not the case at all.
0: Yeah. Yeah, you know, my grandfather drove a bus for the city of Boston, and they raised four kids.
23: I have a bus story, too, so, yeah.
0: Maybe we all do. But they raised four kids on one income. And as I said, my parents never went to college. And my dad worked at a shipyard. He worked a regular working person, and my mom a waitress. And they had four kids, and they were still able to buy a house and provide, you know, put a roof over our heads, feed us, clothe us, and give us a great education. So then it was one salary, then it was two salaries. Now, two salaries is not enough. Two people working full-time is not enough. And I got to say, if you are working a full-time job and you are unable to provide for your basic needs, housing, food, clothing, health care, retirement, an education for your kids, if you can't provide for your basic needs on a full-time salary, there's something wrong with the system. There's not something wrong with the worker. And we need a government that is focused on the working people of our state. And that's what I will do as governor. And that is really what Kelly Ayotte has failed to do. And honestly, 10 years of Republican control of the state house, they just have failed the working people of our state. And, you know, we heard, you know, Trump say just a couple of days ago that he doesn't even think about the financial condition of the American people. And that's how it feels in this state right now with the Republican control of the state house. They're just not even thinking about the working people of our state.
22: I've been asking people for a long time to explain to me what the New Hampshire advantage is, because certainly most of the people that I represent are not feeling it. And it's basically an advantage for large businesses, not even the small local businesses, but large businesses who've been getting enormous tax breaks.
23: And if you're rich, it's an advantage.
22: Yeah.
0: And I can tell you, traveling around this state, that New Hampshire advantages the people of this state. The Granite Staters are good and kind people who love this state, who love our country, and who care about their neighbors and want to see everybody do well. But you're right. People have fallen so far behind. And, you know, as we're seeing, Kelly Ayotte has really continued to make it harder and harder for working people. When she lifted that cap on those school vouchers so that now everyone, no matter what their income is, can take money and send their kids to private school. I mean, this is a pickpocket scheme. It is literally just taking money out of the pockets of everyday working people and handing it to the wealthiest people in our state to send their kids to elite private and religious schools. It is absolutely wrong, and it's driving up your property taxes. You open your property tax bill, you're seeing the effects of Kelly Ayotte's school voucher scheme, which is, again, undermining our public schools and driving up property taxes. I mean, she just demonstrates over and over again that she just doesn't understand what I understand, which is what it is like to really worry about how you're going to pay the bills. She came in, she put that premium on Medicaid and increased those copays on prescription drugs. On top of supporting Trump's cuts to Medicaid, which is ending up with so many people are not going to have insurance at all, or are making terrible decisions about whether they can buy food or prescription drugs. And, you know, just a couple of weeks ago, I was up in Canaan at a health center that serves all comers, anyone who will come. But, you know, they see that the patients that are coming there are going to lose their health care. They're on fixed incomes. They don't have the money to pay these additional premiums. They don't have the money for these copays. And they were telling me about an elderly man who's living on $1,400 a month Social Security check in manufactured housing, who's on oxygen and is not going to have access to health care because of the cuts that Trump and Ayotte have made.
23: Good morning, everybody. This is Susan and Jim Talk Nashua with today's guest, Cindy Warmington, Democratic candidate for the governor of New Hampshire.
22: So we see people, regular people. You know, I grew up in Manhattan. My dad was a skilled laborer. My mom taught public school.
23: Yeah, you're talking to two people who had probably lives like you did, but they both of our parents were union members, and we lived on basically single incomes, and having mom work was a thing. Boy, mom's working too. Ooh.
22: Yeah. So how is it that folks who are, who come from backgrounds more like us, how is it that we keep electing people who are not like us or who have different orientations to leadership positions?
0: Yeah, I mean, I do think that we're seeing a lot of people who just don't get it in leadership, and they don't understand the struggles of everyday people. But you're absolutely right. When I go around the state and I talk to people about, this is my story, and I say, I bet it's a story that's familiar to most of you. And yes, I mean, they relate to the fact that they would not be where they are if not for public schools, if not for the education that they gave, and if not for the opportunity for their parents to get ahead, to be able to put a roof over their heads and feed them and clothe them and give them a great education. That is the story of the Granite State. It's the story of people up north, south, everywhere around our state. They understand what it means to you know, work, what the value of a good job, of a good paying job. And as you mentioned, unions, you know, I'm a big fan of unions. I believe that unions and the help to build the middle class in this country. Unions are going to help to bring our country back. And we need to make sure that people have the opportunity to collectively bargain for fair wages and benefits and more union jobs for our state. And I am a big supporter of that. And I know that, you know, Kelly Ayotte would sign this right to work for less if it were to come to her desk. I would not. I would veto that bill and make sure that people can be able to earn a living wage. Because, you know, what we also see in this state is so many times when someone's working full time, yet they qualify for public assistance. And, you know, we really need to hold businesses accountable for that. It is really corporate greed. We are end up subsidizing the salaries of their full time employees. And we need to be holding businesses accountable for the fact that their full time employees can't afford to live in their communities.
22: Yeah. And I would hope that we are clear that we're not talking about the little mom and pop stores around mm-hmm. the corner that are owned and operated by our friends and neighbors. We're talking about large corporations to whom we have given billions of dollars in tax breaks, who are perfectly happy to take them, but until recently haven't seemed to recognize that they can't get employees because they don't have anywhere to live and can't afford it if there was stock, and don't have childcare.
0: Yeah. Yeah. I mean, when you talk about the New Hampshire Advantage, I mean, we need this to be a place where businesses can come and grow. And right now, businesses can't hire because their employees can't find housing. They can't find housing that they can afford. As you said, they can't find childcare. This governor's really not taken the childcare issue seriously. She has not invested in expanding the Child Scholarship Fund, and primarily hasn't invested in the workforce issues surrounding childcare. This is critically important. We need to be getting together with businesses at the table. But you're right. Small businesses in this state are being crushed by the policies of this administration. And they are the backbone of our economy here in New Hampshire. And we have big businesses, corporations that are not paying fair living wages to their employees. And they are getting huge tax breaks in order to come here. We want businesses in this community. We want businesses in our state. We want them to also pay their fair share and to pay fair wages to their employees.
22: So just fair wages. We don't have a minimum wage here.
0: Right. What is $7.25 an hour? You know, that's

0: very hard to ever get them to come back and grow their families here. We want to make sure we're investing in the next generation. If we want to encourage businesses to be here and to grow here, we need to have the workforce. And to have the workforce, they need to have a good education. And they need to have roads and bridges. And they need to have good, you know, good child care. They need, there's, you know, housing. I mean, we have so many employers that are telling me that even for their higher level professional employees, there's just no place, no opportunity for them to find reasonably priced housing in this state. And this is an issue that Kelly Ayotte has completely failed on. She has done really very nothing almost about the housing issues. And in fact, she's defunded the programs that have helped to get these affordable housing starts going, such as the Housing Champions program. She's failed to invest in the Affordable Housing Fund. Do you know that for every dollar that we put into the Affordable Housing Fund, we're able to leverage that for approximately three federal dollars? And we could build so many more houses if we would invest the $1. But it's penny wise and pound foolish. It is just not, she's just failed to tackle the issue of housing in our state. We really need a change of direction, and what we'll be doing in my administration is focusing on the issues that impact the working families of our state. Nearly every decision we make needs to be seen through the lens of the working family. We are going to tackle this housing issue. We are going to get all the stakeholders around the table, and we're going to invest in building affordable housing. There is only one way out of this, and that is to build. And we need to be focused like a laser beam on that. We're going to do away with this voucher scheme that is really just, as I said, a pickpocket scheme, taking money out of the pockets of working people and invest it back into the things that help the working families of our state, such as housing. And we're going to reverse these terrible premiums, healthcare premiums that she has put in that are costing people so much of their healthcare. And then I think we haven't even talked about the fact that Kelly has been completely unwilling to stand up to Donald Trump. Between Donald Trump and Kelly Ayotte, you know, we have skyrocketing costs of everything. You know, there are governors all around the country that are standing up and saying to Donald Trump, your tariffs are illegal, and we're going to sue you for them. And Kelly Ayotte refuses to join that lawsuit. Those tariffs are costing the average family $1,700 a year. And yet Kelly Ayotte simply will not stand up to Trump. We saw $83 million clawed back from Health and Human Services that other states sued for that money, and they got their money. We did not, because Kelly Ayotte refused to stand up to Donald Trump. But we need somebody. I certainly on the executive council showed that I have the ability to know when we can work together on things and when we need to stand up and fight. And we need somebody who knows the difference and is willing to do that on behalf of the people of our state.
1: And that's one of the other big differences between you and Kelly Ayotte. You have been the lone voice on the executive council. So, as you point out, that's not a new position for you. I'm not sure she's ever been in a situation where she's the only one.
0: Well, and I think that one of the things I would say is that I know the difference between how to stand your ground and when you can find the common ground. So when I'm always willing to listen. My mom used to tell me you have two ears and one mouth for a reason. And I'm always willing to listen and hear what folks have to say. And where there's common ground, we can find it. But where we need to stand our ground, you need to know the difference. And you need to know and how to fight and to be willing to fight for the people of our state. And Kelly has just been completely unwilling. She's just unwilling to take on Donald Trump. So here we have at the gas pumps, you know, we're looking at $4.55 or 53 cents the

0: morning. I think I saw on my way in for a gallon of gas. And she will not say anything to Donald Trump about his tariffs or about this reckless war that he has dragged us into.
1: Thanks for listening today. This is Susan at Gem Talk National with today's guest, Cindy Warmington, Democratic candidate for governor of New Hampshire.
2: There's another big expense that the AOT administration is trying to gaslight, for lack of a better term, and that's the Sununu Center. Talk a little bit about that.
0: Yeah. You know, this is just tragic. And this should not be a political issue. You know, making sure that we're taking care of our kids, making sure that they're getting the care that they need when they are in state custody, that should be something that we all agree on. It's really tragic that we have kids over there. The allegations of abuse are horrendous, of being secluded, kept in isolation for weeks on time, at a time, not being let out of their room, no fresh air, no ability to go outside at all during the day, left in their rooms for hours at a time, being being put in restraints, in some cases dangerous positions, one child with a broken bone. We've heard of strip searches. It's really horrendous that we would be seeing this at the Sununu Youth Center, and appalling that Kelly Ayotte has she defunded the Child Advocate Agency that was the watchdog, is the watchdog, to sound the alarm on this. They ultimately did sound the alarm, but they said that if their budget hadn't been cut, if they'd had their full funding, then this would not have gone on for such a long time before that they detected it. In fact, the employee at the Child Advocate who's responsible for reviewing all the reports of restraints and seclusions was lost from that department as a result of those budget cuts. We also know that through the DHHS that they're short on counselors for the detention center. And in more than that, when I was on the executive council, we heard quite a lot about how this corrections environment is so negative and so bad for these kids, that they really don't belong in a corrections environment. They're very troubled kids, and they've had some really traumatic events in their past, and they need to get be in a treatment setting where they're getting the mental health care they need. I consistently pushed for the closure of the youth center, and we are building the facility over there in Hampstead, but not fast enough. That needs to be a priority. We need to get that opened. We need to get the Sununu Youth Center closed. But, you know, Kelly Ayotte was the attorney general back in the 2000s, and all of the allegations of prior abuse were certainly known and coming out at that time. So she knew. She knows of the danger, and even having known of the danger at the youth center, that she failed to protect these kids. It's appalling, and it never should have happened. We need to do better by these kids.
2: So this has been going on for well over 20 years. If she was looking at this or aware of this in the early 2000s.
0: Yes, well, we know that there were earlier allegations of abuse, and those cases are working their way through our system now. Kelly actually defunded the settlement program, or took much of the funding out of the settlement fund, and is pushing all those kids into court cases, which very, very well may end up being more costly for the state. But we have quite a lot of a huge liability. I've heard it estimated up to $1 billion from past cases. And here we now we have a situation where, even knowing that, she has created another generation of kids that are victims of the system, of a facility where they don't belong in a corrections environment. Everyone who is working with those kids needs to have trauma-informed training, but not making sure and not protecting those kids. These kids are in state custody. They're our responsibility. And maybe the worst thing that's going on right now is an effort to actually blame the kids. That's what we've, you know, most recently seeing. I just want to say that the first time that the child advocate reported abuse at the Sununu Center was this year in March. March 12th was the first report of abuse. And when the Disability Rights Center went back in on April 12th, a month later, the abuse was still going on, and they cited it yet again. So nothing happened. Nothing happened between March 12th and April 12th. And as far as we know, nothing has happened yet to make sure that these kids are being protected and that the abusive conduct has stopped. We need to make sure that we really are protecting these kids. There has been no effort to put the funds back into the child advocate so that they can actually do their job and monitor what's happening with kids in state custody. There's been no efforts to make sure that there's retraining going on of the staff. I mean, we have an obligation to protect our staff there too. These are difficult situations that they are encountering, and they need proper training in order to properly manage the situation. And you need to have an environment where these kids are able to recover. That's not happening. Nothing. No action has been taken by this administration to actually address the problem. Let's get the counselors that they need over to the center. Let's make sure everybody is trauma-informed trained. Let's make sure that the child advocate is fully funded. And let's expedite the opening of that facility in Hampstead so that we can finally close the Sununu Youth Center.
2: And you said that kids at this point sometimes are being blamed.
0: Yes, in the most recent, there's a committee at the legislature that is investigating this. And the most recent testimony was an employee from the Department of Health and Human Services saying that the kids are putting themselves in prone position, that the kids are, they're blaming the kids and talking about the harm that's coming as a result of the kids' actions. I mean, the kids are not to blame. This is our responsibility to keep our kids safe always. These kids are in state custody. We need to make sure that we are protecting these kids, but we also have an obligation to our staff to make sure that they do have the proper training. These are tough kids with tough backgrounds. They're very, very, very difficult situations that can be dangerous for both the kids and the staff, and we need to be protecting both our staff and our kids.
2: Yeah, and none of these kids just walked up one day and say, "Hi, I'd like to come in." Right. They were all court referred. And sometimes I think people forget that there actually is a difference between children and adults. That children are not simply small adults. Yeah. You know, their brains don't work yet fully. They haven't developed a level of maturity that involves impulse control, as well as we hope most adults do. So they're being put into a scary place, away from their surroundings, even if their surroundings were scary places, into, we don't know anybody here, pretty isolated, and somehow their acting out behavior becomes their fault.
0: Yeah, it is really appalling to see what is happening there, and we really need to hold people accountable to do their jobs. And Kelly Ayotte's job is to make sure that we are protecting these kids, and she has failed them. She has failed them terribly. So I think that you know, you talk a little bit about the, you know, the treatment and the mental health care they need. As you may know, that has been a primary focus for me my entire career. I spent many years serving on the boards of mental health centers. As I said, you know, my own family, my dad struggled with addiction, and that is a, you know, primary area of concern for me. And we just need to make sure that people have access to mental health care, which also goes to the fact that so many people will lose their health care coverage. I was actually, you know, just talking to some folks the other day about the lack of mental health care and what that is going to do in our communities. When people can't get access to substance use disorder treatment, we're going to see, you know, an increase in issues there. We're going to see an increase in exacerbation of people who are suffering with a mental health crisis and need treatment. And many times these crises could be avoided if we'd only make sure that kids are getting the treatment they need. This is, you know, really the focus of our campaign will be on the people of our state, protecting the people. Obviously, it's the governor's job to protect public safety. This governor is failing us on this, and it's also, you know, our job to make government work for the people of our state, and we can have a state where everybody can afford to put a roof over their kids' heads and feed them and clothe them and give them a great education and still retire with dignity. We can have that state. It is not too much to ask. It's not too much to fight for. I'm in the fight for that, and I hope so many people will join me. And I want to tell you, a lot of people have pointed out that it is not easy to defeat a one-term governor, and it's not. But this is a governor who is so failing our state, and we can win this race. You may know I do not have a primary opponent, so I'm entirely focused on making sure we're flipping this corner office from red to blue. And really, Kelly Ayotte, it's a single-digit race already, and that is pretty remarkable and shows her vulnerability that she can be beaten in this race. Her favorability ratings are she cannot get above 50% in any poll, and the people of New Hampshire are seeing the harm that she is bringing to them in terms of skyrocketing costs, property taxes, increases in healthcare costs, and her refusal to stand up to Donald Trump's tariffs that are driving up the cost of every product we buy, and of course the cost of food, and the cost of gas, and you know, the damage that she has been doing in every part of our state. We can win this race. We just all need to get in the boat and pull on the oar.
1: And if you just tuned in, this is Susan and Jim Talk Nashua with today's guest, Cindy Warmington, Democratic candidate for governor of New Hampshire.
2: So it's January 2nd, 2027. You've just been inaugurated. What are you going to do the first few days?
0: We are going to, first of all, appoint somebody in state government who actually knows how many housing units we have, how many we need, and what's the plan to get there. We're going to focus like a laser beam on housing. We're going to make it clear that we are not going to be putting taxpayer dollars into private and religious schools, and we're going to be focusing on reversing these really damaging healthcare premiums that are really hurting families in our state and their access to healthcare. Nobody should have to make a decision between purchasing their prescriptions or their food or cutting their pills in half so that their prescription will last twice as long. No one should have to make those decisions. You know, I spent my lifetime in healthcare. I believe healthcare is a basic human right. And, you know, we're going to make sure that we are not punishing the people of New Hampshire and taking health care away from especially the most vulnerable among us.
2: We some of the things that we need to do are going to cost money. Well, everything costs money. Let's start with things cost money, and where you get them from, where that money comes from, is part of how people govern, making the decisions about where do we spend, where do we get revenue. So you mentioned the defunding the EFAs, the school vouchers. What other ideas do you have about bringing some additional money in?
0: Yeah, we're going to build a budget from the ground up, right? We're going to do it just the way every Granite Stater does it all around our state. As they sit down at the table, we're going to build the budget from the ground up, and we're going to prioritize the things that matter to the people of our state. We need to take care of the most vulnerable, and we need to make sure that working class people can afford to live in our state and raise their families. And so we're going to build our budget with those priorities in mind, which are different from the priorities that, you know, Kelly Ayotte would focus on. And we're going to make sure that we are enabling working people to have money in their pockets, as I said, making sure that we encourage and protect the right for people to bargain collectively and unionize, that we look at minimum wage being a living wage in our state, and that we really focus on the priorities of housing, of health care, of child care, and that the food prices, gas prices. We're going to stand up to Donald Trump and make sure that we take that money back. You know, we may be stuck with Donald Trump for another 2 years, but we don't have to be stuck with Kelly Ayotte and the damage that she's doing to our state. So we are going to focus on the things that matter most to the people of our state.
2: When we had talked before, you had mentioned something about breaking up monopolies. Can you talk about that?
0: Well, I mean, that it's when you go back to the Great Depression and you look at what we had then was a serious problem with income inequality, right? And that's what we're experiencing today, is a great deal of our wealth in this country is concentrated in a very small number of people when we have a growing underclass, and the middle class is evaporating. And really, when you look at the things that we did after World War II to get us out of that, it included unionizing, it included the GI Bill, it included breaking up of monopolies, and we need to do that. I mean, we just saw an example of a state attorney general's did the Ticketmaster monopoly. You know, examples, but there are other examples where big businesses will need to be broken up in order to protect the consumers, and we should be actively involved in that. Private equity is another one. You know, private equity, especially around housing, is a real problem across the country. And I don't know about you, but I get a call on a pretty regular basis now about, do you want to sell your house? And
1: we get postcards all the time.
0: Yeah. And that's private equity coming in to buy up blocks of housing and ultimately jack up the cost of housing. And, you know, I don't know, just yesterday there was a press release about Kelly Ayotte's involvement in private equity. When she left the Senate, she joined the board of Blackstone, which is the biggest private equity landlord in the country that buys up housing and jacks up the cost of rent. And if you wonder why Kelly isn't taking any action against private equity in our state, it might be because that's where she's made her millions, and she has $2.2 million worth of their stock. So I think we really need to look at, you know, private equity and why Kelly Ayotte isn't doing something to address that in our state.
2: We have just a couple of minutes left. So two things. Firstly, how do people get in touch with you or find out more about you?
0: At cindywarmington.com, and it's C-I-N-D-E, and then warm, W-A-R-M-ington, .com, and they can find there how to access our social media accounts, how to sign up to help this campaign, and to donate, of course. We're going to need lots of funds to make sure we get the word out about and the message out about what kind of a New Hampshire we can build for the future and make New Hampshire a place where everyone can afford to live.
2: Okay. And are there any upcoming events sort of in this general part of the state.
0: Yeah, I'm very proud to say, well, not in this part of the state, we just had one two nights ago, but we'll have more on the books soon. We have an event on Saturday. Governor Beshear from Kentucky is actually coming here to do a fundraiser with me in Portsmouth.
1: That's great.
0: He's terrific.
1: Yeah.
0: He's going to be, we're going to be together at 10:30 in Portsmouth at the Democratic Party's office opening in Portsmouth, and I'm very proud to have Governor Beshear with me. We're traveling all around the state, talking to Granite Staters everywhere around the state, and we have events scheduled all the time. You can find more about those on our website.
2: So you're the governor who will be the governor for the rest of us, the ones who aren't financially doing wonderfully well. Thank you very much. We don't really need any more help from the government, but we'll take all we can. And the one who is saying the basic needs of the people in the state are the things that you're supporting.
0: I am for the working people of our state. And we can have a state where everyone can afford to put a roof over their kids' heads and feed them and clothe them and give them a great education. That's my North Star. And that's what will guide me every single day as governor.
2: You know, we've said before, you really need to learn about the people that you're voting for. Please make sure to keep learning about Cindy Warmington, because she would be and will be the governor for all of us. Thank you so much for being here.
0: Thank you for having me.
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4: USA Radio News. I'm John Summers. President Trump says he wants China and Taiwan to cool down following his visit to Beijing last week. During a recent interview with Fox News, the president suggested nothing fundamental has changed in the U.S. relationship with Taiwan or with its security. The U.S. does maintain relations with that country and has provided it with defense and economic support, though Trump emphasized he does not want to see Taiwan go independent. The Trump administration faces a lawsuit from a veterans advocacy group over its ban on abortion care and counseling at the Department of Veterans Affairs.
5: The Minority Veterans of America argues the Trump administration violated the Administrative Procedures Act by revoking a Biden-era legal opinion that allowed the VA to provide limited abortion counseling and services. According to the complaint, the VA failed to provide any explanation for disregarding its previous findings addressing veterans' need for abortion care. The VA quietly implemented the ban in December, and it applies across all states regardless of the state's abortion access laws. I'm Jim Root.
4: Senator Lindsey Graham says there's no room in the Republican Party to destroy President Trump's agenda after Bill Cassidy's loss in the Senate primary in Louisiana.
6: The South Carolina Republican made the comment on NBC's Meet the Press, adding that people who try to destroy the president will get destroyed in response.
7: Those who try to destroy Trump politically, stand in the way of his agenda, are going to lose.
6: Cassidy has sometimes broken with the GOP, while his opponent, Congresswoman Julia Letlow, had been endorsed by Trump. In a post on Truth Social Saturday, the president said it's nice to see that Cassidy's political career is over. Letlow and John Fleming will now face off next month in a runoff election. I'm Mark Mayfield.
4: Acting Attorney General Todd Blanch says there is a ton of evidence suggesting the 2020 election was rigged, adding Americans will learn more about what investigators have uncovered. From America's News Network, USA Radio News.
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14: This is WS Events Life for Today for May 18th. Happening on this day in 1980, Mount St. Helens erupts, killing 57. And in 2025, Chicago Cardinal Prevost becomes the first American Pope, Leo XIV. Born on this day in 1937, Brooks Robinson. 1952, George Strait. Dying on this day in 1995, actress Elizabeth Montgomery at 62. And in 2023, football great Jim Brown. He was 87. And finally, on this day, in 1968, Archie Bell and the Drills hit number one with Tighten Up. And that's WSMN's Life for Today for May 18th. I'm Phil King.

0: We all wander. The rocky beaches beckon, the mystical forest calls, and the steep hills of life lure us up and down. Sometimes we lose our way. 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
9: Hey, welcome to the United Way Community Connections radio show. I'm your host, Mike Gaffelberg. Happy, happy Monday morning. It is Monday, May 18th, 2026. It's going to be a nice week, looks like. Tomorrow's supposed to be a scorcher. I don't know that I've said that in a very long time. I think we're supposed to get like 90 degrees. We can finally say that it is finally here, and that is probably a very good thing for everybody who likes the weather to change a little bit. I will say the pollen is out like crazy, My car was covered in yellow pollen, and that means people are sneezing and wheezing and enjoying the springtime allergies. So if that's the case for you, my sympathies, and please be kind to each other because, you know, allergies are not fun, and nobody chooses to have seasonal allergies. Hope your weekend was great. Mine was okay. I was super bored this weekend. My wife is in Germany visiting her mother, and so every so often my wife gets to take a little time and go visit mom over in Germany, and where my wife grew up. So I'm like playing bachelor dude, and it was very much like sit on the couch and binge Netflix and walk the dogs, and sit on the couch and binge Netflix and walk the dogs, and then you know, like that, wash, rinse, and repeat. But sometimes you have to do that, and it was okay. So she's gone last week, and then this week as well. And so if I feel like, if you seems like I have like extra energy, it's not that I have extra energy, it's like I got extra time. So hoping everybody appreciates that and is patient with me. Listen, you are on the radio with the United Way Community Connections radio show. We're here each and every Monday morning from 9 to 10 a.m. This show has a mission. You know, we are on a mission to publicize and promote the nonprofit goodness in our community. And I will say this, nonprofits are the backbone of so many of our communities. They certainly are the heart and soul of the community. They do things that sometimes are very obvious and sometimes not very obvious, but always very important. And so our goal with this radio show is to make you aware of those organizations and what they're doing. And we do that with, you know, really through the lens of two different purposes. The first is that we also want you to be able to be a resource to your fellow man or woman. Let's say you are sitting around this weekend. It's going to be Memorial Day weekend, and maybe you're kicking off the weekend with a barbecue, and somebody says, hey, you know, my friend has a need for some sort of resource to help with some sort of thing. And maybe it's substance use disorder in a treatment program. Maybe it's housing. Maybe it's seeking employment opportunities. Maybe it's learning how to play the banjo. I don't know what it is, but what you'll find is that there are lots of organizations in our communities that do just exactly those things. And if you listen to the show each Monday morning, you're going to learn about that and be able to say, you know, I heard on the radio show, on the Mike show, about this organization that does what you're looking for. So today we have on, for example, the Manchester Comprehensive Treatment Center, and that's an organization in Manchester that helps people with treatment through medication-assisted treatment, and also a variety of other ways to help people on their recovery journey. And so you might be able to say, well, you know what? I heard about this great organization. Or, you know, I mentioned the example of learning how to play the banjo. Maybe you can say, well, I was listening to the Mike show, and I heard about the Nashua Community Music School, who is our second interview today, and maybe they know how you can learn how to play an instrument. And so reach out to the Nashua Community Music School. And by doing that, you know, you're being a helpful person. And I think we all want to be helpful people. Maybe I'm naive about that, but I do think people want to be helpful. If for nothing else, it makes you feel good to help people. It's like giving a gift, right? Sometimes you give a gift because you think the person wants the thing that you're giving them, but sometimes you're doing it because it just also makes you feel good. And so give that gift of knowledge and connection. The other reason why this show exists is because these organizations that are doing so much incredible work in our communities, you know, they need support and help. And so lots of people in our region are very generous with their time as volunteers, with their money as financial supporters and donors. The question is, where do you give your time and your money if you don't know about the organizations that are out there? So that's another reason to listen to the show. And we always talk about opportunities to volunteer if those exist, and to donate, to sponsor events, to you know, help as an individual donor, whatever the case may be. So, you know, enough of the soapbox. This is why you should listen to the show, though, each and every Monday morning from 9 to 10 a.m., because we'll interview two of those organizations. So enough about that. What I will say is, where do you listen to the show? And it's important that you know, because people consume their media in a lot of different ways in a lot of different places these days. And so we try to be in almost all of those, if you may. Maybe you're like me and you look in the mirror and you see a gray beard and a receding hairline. So if you're of that certain age, well, maybe you're going to listen on the radio. That's R-A-D-I-O. For those of who've never heard of a radio, you can listen on 1590 AM or 95.3 FM. And if you know what that means, well, that's where you would do it. If you don't know what that means, I'm going to teach you now. So there are other ways to listen, though, and that is online. So we stream the show live on Facebook on the United Way of Greater Nashua's Facebook page. And that's facebook.com/UnitedWayGN. The show is also streamed live on the station's website, which is WSMN.live. So those are internet ways to listen in to the show. And last but not least, a lot of you have smart speakers, so you can say something like, you know, hey, Alexa, please play the United Way Community Connections radio show. And there's a very good chance that the show might come up for you right there online. Now, do not ask me to explain how that works, but it's the miracle of science, let's call it that. We do also record the show, and within a couple days after the show airs, we will rebroadcast it as a podcast on our social media and as well. So there's no reason not to listen now or later, because we try and make it as easy as possible to consume this media. So what's going on these days? Couple minutes. I want to just talk about what's going on with United Way. We have a couple of events coming up that I just wanted to mention. First of all, we've been doing a monthly program around education, around technology, and the evolving technology landscape. And that's geared towards people who might just want to learn more. A lot of this is geared towards seniors in our community, but also lots of other people. So we have on May 26th, and you have to sign up for these, and these are all available on our website, May 26th from 2 to 3:30 p.m. at the YMCA of Greater Nashua. We have who's our host, which we appreciate. We have our next class, which is called Setting Up Accounts, Email, Social Media, Apps, and More. So, wow, that sounds very interesting and practical. If you want to learn how to communicate by email or use social media or various apps that are out there, this is the class for you. And that's going to be on May 26th from 2 to 3:30 p.m. That's a Tuesday. No cost to attend, but you have to register. And by the way, everything I'm going to mention is on our website at unitedwaynashua.org, unitedwaynashua.org, under the events tab. I would suggest registering for that one early, because those classes have been very full and like standing room only. We've had to close registration a couple of times on those classes. So setting up accounts, May 26th, 2 to 3:30 p.m. at the Y. Yeah, then on May 30th and 31st, we have a very, very big food drive. And this is really a call for volunteers. This will be our sixth annual Kevin Slattery Memorial Food Drive. That is a big day of caring. We need about 100 volunteers that weekend. They will be deployed at roughly 15 different supermarkets throughout the weekend, all throughout the catchment area for Greater Nashua, which includes Nashua, Merrimack, Hudson, Milford, you know, Amherst, Hollis, Brookline, Wilton, Lineborough, Mount Vernon, Litchfield. This is the entire community that we serve. And we need volunteers for that. And it's an easy volunteer gig. It's just a couple hours standing in front of a supermarket, you know, at a table, and as customers come in to shop, they might come over to your table and you can give them a flyer, and that flyer will indicate items that they can purchase and then drop off for a donation if they so do choose. And so that food drive typically generates about several tons of food. And the food that we collect goes to the many pantries in southern New Hampshire that serve our community. Food drives are very important going into the summer. I'm just going to say for sure that, you know, whether it's this food drive or any other food drive, please keep in mind that the summer is a really tough time around food insecurity in our community. Thinking about why is that? Well, kids are out of school, right? And kids get a lot of their meals in schools, Monday through Friday, sometimes breakfast, sometimes lunch, sometimes both. Kids will receive that food. And so during the summer, of course, that doesn't exist. But also, people go away on vacation, and a lot of the people who do go away are often volunteers who donate, or donors who donate food to pantries. So pantries have less food available to them, and the need grows. It's kind of the perfect storm of bad food insecurity in our communities. So please support this food drive, the Kevin Slattery Memorial Food Drive on May 30th and 31st. We'd love to have you as a volunteer to help to run those food drives. We'd also love to see you as a donor. There's information to get on our website. And the last thing I'm going to mention just briefly is at the end of June, so yeah, let's call it a month from tomorrow, is Over the Edge. Over the Edge is our annual big fundraiser up at the Brady Sullivan Tower in Manchester. We have this year about 20 different nonprofits participating from all across the state. The only requirement to participate is as a nonprofit is just to be a 501c3 nonprofit charitable organization, and then you sign up with us and you can field a team of what we call edgers to rappel from the top of the building, raise some money for those organizations. We have probably on deck the biggest Over the Edge event that we've ever had. We'll have three ropes all day long on Tuesday the 23rd, probably about 100 participants. We're looking at possibly $200,000 in fundraising that one day. So that's coming up on June 23rd, and we are looking for volunteers, or 22nd and 23rd, we're looking for volunteers for that as well to help support the event. Lots of ways to volunteer. Again, all of that on our website as well. So just go to unitedwaynashua.org, look under events, and you can find all of that information. I am going to now take a break, and we're going to hear from our sponsors. 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And after the break, we'll have our first interview. And so we'll see you on the other side in just about 3 minutes. You're listening to the Community Connections Radio Show, and I'm your host, Mike Affelberg.
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9: Well, good Monday morning. I'm going to skip the United Way spot and go right to our next interview because we want to make sure that our next guest has plenty of time to talk about the work she does. Lindsay is with the Manchester Comprehensive Treatment Program. I'm going to tell you right now, I already got that. Oh, no, Manchester Comprehensive Treatment Center. 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And Lindsay is a clinical supervisor there. So, Lindsay, welcome to the show.
10: Thank you. Thank you for having me.
9: Thank you for joining us. This is first time for you on the radio and
10: it
9: first
10: is.
9: Time with us.
10: Yes. I'm like nervous.
9: Well, nervous and excited. That's you shouldn't be nervous. You should be excited. You shouldn't be nervous.
10: Yeah.
9: Welcome to our show.
10: Thank you.
9: Appreciate that. How was your weekend?
10: It was fantastic, actually. I had a mommy-son beach day on Saturday, so it was great.
9: My daughter took our grandson to the beach yesterday, and, you know, I'm just going to say, if she's listening, which she isn't, because I'm her dad and she just ignores me, that's her gig. But if she was listening, what I would say is, honey, you shouldn't feel too guilty about not inviting me to go with you yesterday. No. Let me take that back. You should feel very guilty about that. It was a beautiful day, though.
10: It was. The whole weekend was great. And it was preseason, so like, there wasn't that. I mean, there was people, but it wasn't crazy. So it was beautiful.
9: What beach did you go to?
10: We went out to Hampton.
9: Nice.
11: Yeah. Oh,
9: was it crowded?
10: It wasn't super. There were some people, but it wasn't super crowded. It was very spacey.
9: Super nice.
11: Sounds Goldilocks. Very nice.
10: Yeah, it was great.
9: Oh, and the other voice, which I'll say to everybody, is no worries, Cody. Our second interview is also, he joined us in the studio as well. Cody Switzer is with the Manchester. There is a community music school in Manchester, but he's with the Nashua Community Music School.
11: Hello, everybody.
9: And Cody will be our second interview today in just a little while. So, Lindsay, tell us a little bit about the Manchester Comprehensive Treatment Center. What do you guys do? And, you know, I've got your website pulled up, but, you know, it's better to hear it straight from you.
10: Yeah. So Manchester Comprehensive Treatment Center, we are an opiate use disorder program.
9: Yeah.
10: So we specialize in methadone treatment. So we just started Suboxone recently within the last couple of weeks, actually, but we've been doing methadone primarily, and we've been in Manchester for, gosh, I want to say 30 years, if not longer.
9: That's quite a while.
10: Yeah. So we've been around for a long time. We've gone through name changes. So a lot of people know us as Habit Opco still. Mm. We kind of haven't been able to let that go, but Manchester CTC is who we are. And I've been there, gosh, probably about 10 years.
9: Nice.
10: I started as a caseworker there, moved up to counselor. And then last year I became the clinical supervisor. So I've really been there for a long time. We have a lot of OG staff, our clinical, our clinic director has been there for about 25 years too.
12: OG staff, what does that mean?
10: Our original gangster staff.
12: The original gangster. Yes. I was going to say the old guard.
10: Yeah. That's what we call it. So we got a bunch of our people there that are that had been there a really long time, and I think that just shows, you know, how much it really means to us.
12: Yeah, absolutely.
10: It's part of who we are.
12: How big is the center? How many clients do you typically have?
10: As of right now, I want to say we probably have about 350-ish.
12: Wow. Big program.
10: Yeah. And the space is not very big, the physical space itself, but about 350 patients. There's two other programs within a mile-ish radius of us too, so it's kind of divided between the three of us.
12: Yeah.
10: But yeah, so we serve people that have opiate use disorder primarily, and we work a lot. We are a comprehensive treatment center, so we really rely on nonprofit community partnerships,
12: right,
10: and things like that. Yeah. That's really, really what our focus is on right now. And
12: places like Hope for New Hampshire,
10: exactly.
12: Recovery or Hope, Revive Recovery.
10: The whole gambit.
12: Yeah, the doorway,
10: Hope for New Hampshire Recovery, Revive. Hope on Haven Hill is a great partnership that we have. On the Road to Wellness is another great one too. They're a peer support mental health program.
11: Oh, wow.
10: We're building a partnership right now with the Hillsborough County Department of Corrections too. So we're getting some carceral care going as well.
11: Oh, wow.
10: And also the New Hampshire Harm Reduction Coalition.
12: Yeah.
10: They do a lot of work in the community too. So they're really, really, really important to us in that relationship. So a lot of those relationships and having those connections for our patients, though, is super important because we treat primarily the substance use. We need to be able to help in all those other areas, too, to get the addiction treated as a whole, you know? So that's really what our focus is right now, and how can we work together.
12: And it looks like Medicaid is your primary, your clients are primarily on Medicaid.
10: Yes. Yeah.
12: Okay.
10: Yeah.
12: You don't offer any housing, is that right?
10: Right. So that's another where we're looking to connect resources in that way.
12: Yeah. So you don't do housing. It looks like your specialty is Medicaid assisted treatment. Mm-hmm. So if somebody needs perhaps also to supplement that or augment that with, like, say, a 12-step program, you would create a referral?
10: Absolutely.
12: For that? Okay.
10: And it's great that you brought that up because just last week we had a meeting to talk about, it was with New Hampshire Unite Us, actually.
12: Yeah.
10: We just discovered the New Hampshire Care Connections program.
12: Sure.
10: And so we had a meeting with them, and we want to hopefully onboard and connect with the New Hampshire Care Connections closed loop program.
12: Right.
10: They're primarily up north right now in the Upper Valley, but they're kind of looking to broaden out. So we're hoping to get onboarded with them.
12: For what it's worth, we're doing the same.
10: Yeah.
12: Primarily for our food security programs, creating that closed loop referral system. The problem down here in the southern tier of the state is if our partners aren't all on the program, then like, who am I going to get referrals from and who am I going to make referrals to?
10: Yeah.
12: And you're probably thinking about that yourself.
10: Exactly.
12: But we're kind of coming to the conclusion that somebody has to lead. It might as well be us. Why not?
10: Right. And that's kind of what we were thinking. We're like, let's get on it, and then we'll just add all of our friends.
12: Absolutely.
10: And, you know, they'll add their friends.
12: Yeah.
10: And we'll kind of go from there. So
12: that's great.
10: Somebody's got to get started, right?
12: They've made a lot of progress in that closed loop referral system for sure.
10: Yeah.
12: So. Especially as it relates to substance use disorder and housing.
10: Exactly.
12: Those are the biggies, really.
10: Yeah. Yeah. So that's really what we're struggling with, you know, in Manchester. And,
12: yeah.
10: So that's what we're trying to get more referrals to, because we can, like I said.
12: Well, that was my next question, actually, Lindsay, is where do your referrals typically come from? Is it primarily from people maybe coming through from the doorway, or where do they come from primarily?
10: So they do, I want to say pretty much walk-ins right off the street.
12: Really?
10: And then we have, That's pretty much it. Yeah. I want to say, for the most part, where people word of mouth, mm-hmm. stuff like that, but doorway, not so much.
12: Okay.
10: Yeah.
12: Maybe the hospitals?
10: Not even. No.
12: Really? It's just walk-ins primarily. So word of mouth.
10: Yeah. So, and I guess that would be one of the things that is one of our biggest barriers, right? Mm-hmm. Is because methadone specifically,

0: and, aftercare and things like that as well, down to harm reduction models too, right?
1: Right,
0: Where
1: of
0: they're
1: course.
0: the minor of littlest things, right? Where it's like I have less overdoses and I'm just using less because I got stable on methadone. So it's a
1: Right.
0: whole range
1: Yeah.
0: that we're able to demonstrate.
1: What if
0: And
1: somebody has an alcohol use disorder or a stimulant use disorder? Where would you end up referring them, or for, for similar types of programs, or to receive treatment services?
0: Yeah, so we can't primarily treat those. It would be opiate use. If
1: Yeah.
0: they had that as
1: Understood.
0: well, we could, but we would have to treat that additional substance use disorder elsewhere. So we do a lot of work with outside treatment providers too. So Live Free Recovery Services, Gatehouse Process, Capital Health Recovery. Like I said, Hope on Haven Hill is another one as well. So there's a bunch of other providers that we would work with too.
1: Yep. And it's true what you alluded to is a lot of people have a dual, like a co-occurring disorder. It might be, well, I see that. So we do a lot of work with people who are looking to connect to digital technologies, right? And a lot of my referrals come from people who are with an IOP or in sober housing. And we always anonymously collect information about if you're in recovery, is it, and I just have a couple of very simple, like little check boxes. Is it opioid use disorder, alcohol use disorder, stimulants, or other? And you can check more than one. I got to be honest, probably half the people will end up checking more than one box. Oftentimes it's sort of maybe opioids and alcohol or opioids and stimulants. So it really is pretty common that people would have more than one diagnosis, or more than one.
0: Oftentimes. And that's actually something that we run into a lot with methadone. And I don't know, I guess maybe in the clinical world, people would understand that and see that a lot more often. Or, but I think once, that may be a challenge with the methadone itself, because if you're not treating the addiction, the behavior, right? You treat the dependency of the opiate use, so the withdrawal symptoms themselves. But if you're not treating the behavior, then that cross addiction comes in, and you're just gonna, pick something else up. So either it's gonna be a behavioral something, it's shoplifting or gambling, or it could be meth use or cocaine or something else. So
1: Want
0: if you
1: to make
0: don't
1: sure
0: treat.
1: people know how to get a hold of you. So I just found you by Googling Manchester Comprehensive Treatment Center, and on right on the web page that comes up, there's a contact form to email you guys, which is handy and super easy to find. And then there's also a phone number, which is an 800 number, 866-806-2873. And you're also located, it looks like, on 20 Market Street in
0: Rochester
1: Manchester.
0: East too.
1: And look at all of
0: Materials.
1: this literature. You're so prepared. Cody, did you bring me stuff too? Oh,
2: Well,
1: come on, man.
2: this is horrifyingly awkward.
1: That's, of course, by design. So yes, Lindsay, we're out of time. I appreciate you coming on our show today to talk about the great work going on at the Manchester Comprehensive Treatment Center.
0: Thank you so much for having me. That was actually not super
1: It
0: painful.
1: wasn't
0: So,
1: horrible, right?
0: good
1: I
0: job,
1: promised.
0: guys.
1: I promised. Yeah, and look, the work you're doing is great. It makes a big difference in people's lives. It gives hope when people know that there is a place they can turn for treatment to begin their recovery journey, right? And you're probably meeting people when they're at their most vulnerable in many cases. So it's 866-806-2873, the Manchester Comprehensive Treatment Center. You can find them right online or just walk in 20 Market Street in Manchester. Lindsay is their clinical supervisor. So thank you for joining us today.
0: Thank you so much.
1: All right. We appreciate you. We're going to take a quick break. And then when we get back on the air, we're going to be with Cody Switzer with the

0: Nashua, I will say, Community Music School, not the Manchester Community Music School, Nashua. You know, we love Manchester, as you know, but we do love
1: it's
0: Manchester.
1: Nice, it's a nice place.
0: But we love Nashua more. So, you know,
1: that's facts.
0: Right. So we're going to hear from our sponsors, and then we'll be back with Cody Switzer from the Nashua Community Music School. You're listening to the Community Connections Radio Show, and I'm your host, Mike Appelberg.
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0: Well, and a good Monday morning. Welcome to the United Way Community Connections Radio Show. It is Monday, May 18th, 2026. I'm your host, Mike Appelberg. Talking with Lindsay from the Manchester Comprehensive Treatment Center about some of the services that they offer, especially in Medicaid-assisted treatment. If you're interested in learning more, you can find them online, give them a call, or just walk into their offices up in Manchester. We're here each and every Monday morning from 9 to 10 a.m. talking about nonprofits, about what they're doing in our community. And very, very excited to have with me in the studio Cody Switzer. Cody is with us for the nth time, I'm going to say. I'm not sure how many times, Cody, but it's been a bunch. Yeah. And to talk about the Nashua Community Music School, how are you doing, Cody?
9: I'm doing quite well. And no matter what time it is, it's always good to be able to chat with a friend.
0: Yeah, that's true. And we've done this. We've done weird hours also when we've done the 24-hour radio show. I don't know. Are you one of the lucky ones that draws the 3 a.m. straw at some point? Or?
9: No, I dodged that one. I think I was one of your first ones in the afternoon or something like that. So, but I didn't. I was at 6 or something. So.
0: well, there's always this year.
9: Yeah, exactly.
0: So, yes. So what's new with you? What's going on these days?
9: Oh, my goodness. What's going on these days? Well, let's see. National Community Music School doing really well. We're approaching the end of our school year, trying to do makeup lessons, trying to get everything sorted out so that way everyone gets what they rightfully paid for. We're also going into our summer session. Our summer camps are coming up. So we got summer camps for 4 to 7 year olds, including like Broadway Babies, Instrument Adventures Junior or Pop Star Junior, learning about different instruments or being able to go on a Broadway show. We have plenty of scholarships for that as well. We also have summer camps for 8 to 12 year olds for full day camps, Broadway Week, Instrument Adventures, and Pop Star 2026. We started in 2025. Now it's 2026.
0: Hold on, what is Pop Star 2026? Is this like a Nashua's Got Talent kind of a thing, or what is that?
9: So I love the marketing, but I came up with the stuff for it. So I'm just going to read what I wrote so that way, because I'm like, well, I wrote all this. So this is my favorite thing. So get ready to top the charts. Popstar 2026 is pitch perfect for the aspiring singer looking to get a taste of what it takes to be a pop star in today's world. Campers will perform their favorite songs, explore new musical styles, and learn the skills today's pop stars use to create, record, and share their music with the world. The week culminates in a live concert featuring the next generation of NCMS pop stars. Huntrix ain't got nothing on us. And if you don't know who Huntrix is, K-Pop Demon Hunters was a movie from last year that won an Academy Award for Best Original Songs. So it is relevant, I promise.
0: There is so much generational divide between the two of us. I just got to be honest. I mean, I'm not old enough to say what, you know, to be like, that's not Mary Poppins. But I'm also like K-pop Demon Hunters. I got to admit that is like a little bit beyond my realm of expertise.
9: I'm grateful to be a guitar teacher a lot of times because I'll have younger students who'll tell me, I want to learn this song. I'm like, Where did this come from? And they're like, it's from the new K-pop Demon Hunters movie. And then over the weekend, I'll check it out to be like, what's with the deal? I'm like, oh, this isn't too shabby. I get it. Yeah. See? Yeah. It was a good time. I watched it one time and was like, that'll do. So it was good.
0: That's fantastic. Now, I want to just, you know, ask you about your rock band. You got a rock band.
9: We do.
0: At the music. Are you part of the rock band?
9: I'm one of the coaches, I will say. Like, if I have to grab a guitar and help out, sometimes I do. But yeah. I mostly am telling them what to do and like rehearsing. We rehearse the teen rock band. Right now they're called Fates Collide, although that name will probably change. They keep trying to change the name to where my name's incorporated in it, and I keep telling them, no, don't do that.
0: The Cody and the Switzers or what?
9: You know, something silly like that. They haven't told me what they would come up with, but I tell them no before they come up with something. So
0: okay.
9: So yeah, we'll see what happens next. So no, we rehearse every Tuesday evening at the Nashua Community Music School, top of Main Street, 2 Lock Street, next to First Church. We do every Tuesday from 7:30 to 8:45. We're capped right now. We have, I think, 15, 16 members of the band right now. So we'll split them off into different little bands.
0: And this is all middle schoolers or middle school and high school?
9: 12
0: or?
9: To 17, 18 at the cap there. So it is indeed a teen rock band. We keep it within that age range. So we do a bunch of different rock songs. Right now we're working on what's called Punk Rocker by the Teddy Bears featuring Iggy Pop is one song they're rehearsing right now.
0: That's awesome.
9: Yeah. If you don't know, that was at the end of the new Superman movie directed by James Gunn, if that reference gets you. But they do shows around town. They recently did a show at The Spot on Main Street for what we were told is their largest audience to date. I think that was in March we did that. Hoping to plan out another series of concerts, maybe one with the Nashville Public Library here in the next month or so. And they can be able to come out and just play and enjoy and show Nashua and the world what they have been rehearsing all this time.
0: If they do a concert, like they probably have a certain set number of songs that they know, mm-hmm. how long, if they were going to play their full book, how long would it be?
9: If we gave them a proper rehearsal to do all of the songs they have learned and all the new songs that we've gotten them to learn over the last, like, very recent few weeks, we'd have at least, I think, I would say, like, 90 minutes worth of material.
0: Holy moly. A solid
9: 90 minutes, yeah.
0: So we have to talk because we have an event coming up. That might be just a great opportunity to give some exposure. It's not until the fall. It's not even the fall. It's not until the winter.
9: Oh, goodness.
0: It's our volunteer It's our volunteer recognition event.
1: Oh, cool.
0: We're searching for a new venue. For years, we've had that at the Anheuser-Busch venue, but now Anheuser-Busch is closed, so we're looking for, we're looking for a new place, but thinking maybe having some, you know, youth rock music.
9: That'd be awesome.
0: Maybe. Mm-hmm. I want to come hear them first before.
9: That's fair.
0: Yeah. But, you know, because we have our volunteers are typically of a certain age.
9: Yeah.
0: But that means nothing. They still should, they all have grandkids. And, and this is like, this could be fun. So let's talk.
9: And I want to emphasize that all the songs, like, you know, we let the kids decide their own songs. We give them creative opportunity. That being said, we do make artistic edits so that way all the songs are family friendly, so that way everyone can enjoy the music.
0: Of course. Absolutely. Now, I will say summer is coming up, and you mentioned summer camp and stuff like that. I pulled up your summer page. By the way, for anybody who's interested in learning more, you guys have a fantastic website.
9: Thank you.
0: It's nashuacms.org. Pretty easy to find. And then there's a whole tab there, a whole page on summer programs. So let's start by talking about, let's just take them in order.
9: Oh, boy.
0: Summer camp at NCMS. That is ages 4 through 12. Tell us about summer camp.
9: So summer camp is all going to be at the Nashua Community Music School this year.
0: Which is right in the First Church building.
9: Yeah, that is correct, yes. So we're going to have all, we have full day camps from, just want to make sure I get the hours just.
0: So including your after dark teen camps will also be there?
9: That's correct, yes.
0: Oh, okay,
9: so,
0: perfect.
9: So during the month of July, we're going to hold the half day and full day camps for the 4 to 7 and the 8 to 12 year olds. So all throughout July. So for example, Broadway Week and Broadway Babies will be held the week of July 6th through the 10th. Half day will be from 9 to 12:30 p.m. And then the full day camps, let's make sure I get that just right before I say it incorrectly, are from 9 to 3 p.m. There is optional early drop off and late pickup for an additional charge there. But we all throughout the month of July will have camps like Broadway Week where students will be able to audition and perform a live show. Or if you're part of the Broadway Babies, have a music video recorded that be able to bring home and show all of your adoring fans. We also have Instrument Adventures Junior and Senior, where you get to learn about different worlds of instruments every single day, ending with a performance share at the end of the week of what they learned about different instruments.
0: Yep.
9: And then we talked about Popstar 2026/Popstar Junior, where they get to learn about being a pop star in today's world. And Huntrix, Taylor Swift, Tate McRae, what's another one? Freya Sky is another one that the kids like nowadays. So if any of those names strike a bell to you, you should sign up for this camp. It's really fun.
0: That sounds hilarious. 4-year-olds playing music is, you know, probably, well, it's equal parts adorable and horrifying.
9: Yeah, we... I shouldn't so readily agree with that. So, I mean,
0: but, you know, I remember my daughter in, like, you know, pre-K learning how to play the recorder with all of her friends. That was just so cute and really so bad.
9: Yes, it hurts to a small extent. Yeah. We have a wonderful group class during the academic year called Mini Musicians for 4 to 7 year olds.
0: Oh, that's so cute.
9: Yeah, and one of those sections will be recorders. And I remember parents will be like, please tell us you're not letting them bring them home. I'm like, no, that's an in-class thing.
0: Yeah.
9: That's like inside the school, we'll keep that music in here.
0: Now, the day camp, is that like just a one-week program, or is that like, how long is that?
9: A program is 1 week, so. Okay. Like Instrument Adventures goes from Monday to Friday. So, yeah.
0: Okay. Mm-hmm. And you can sign up now,
9: yes.
0: It looks like. And there are scholarships available.
9: Yes, there are a plethora of scholarships.
0: Which is important because sometimes people want to know, if I donate financially to support something, what does that go to? And in your case, I'm guessing a lot of the money that you use from donations goes towards scholarships. So everybody can afford to participate.
9: Thank you so much for that segue. I always love to talk about the fact that everyone's donation, sponsorships, any community partnerships have a ripple effect. So whether or not you're sponsoring, say, like a recitals or if, can I talk about the United Way, like donating to us? Or
0: you certainly can, okay, cool. if you must, but that's true. Yes.
9: Or if the United Way is an amazingly awesome organization and is donating a very large sum of money to the Nashua Community Music School to help us with our adult programming, those funds are going towards that programming, but now the ripple effect is we now can have more fundraising and more dollars to go towards those scholarships. So more kids can be able to take those camps for a significantly reduced cost and be able to have music for for their summer, for memories.
0: Well, you know, that's people ask me sometimes, like, for example, we own the building where we are, mm-hmm. but most of it is leased out. And people will ask, like, why do you lease out your building to commercial tenants? I'm like, well, the leases help pay for the operating costs of the building, which helps us to live there basically rent free, which means that donors, when they decide to contribute, can know that their donations are going as much as possible towards the mission, towards the work.
9: Mm-hmm.
0: And it's kind of the same thing. So
9: I feel the same way. Yeah.
0: Yeah. And we're proud to support you guys.
9: Thank you.
0: You've been doing so much great work for so many years. And we'll talk besides summer camp. I want to make sure we leave a little bit of time to talk about music therapy.
9: I would love to. Yeah.
0: But you also have this After Dark program.
9: Yeah.
0: Is that the same thing only at night?
9: Yes. So that one's going to take place in August. That's going to be like a 3-day intensive per week. So there are three camps for that. Those are for 12 to 17 year olds. So we have a band camp. So we have a teen band camp, which is going to be a way to be able to rehearse some of that band camp music before you have to go outside and start marching. So that'll be a 3-day intensive there. We have another rock band. So if you're maybe a little nervous to try out the teen rock band and hop right into the set, you can try out the After Dark teen rock band, do a 3-day intensive and be able to see if that works for you. And then maybe go into the regular rock band for the year. And then lastly, we have Broadway Next Generation, which is a kind of a combination of that pop star and Broadway Broadway week, where teens are going to be learning different pop songs and Broadway tunes to be able to put on a sort of cabaret show towards the end of the intensive. So 3 weeks, three awesome programs.
0: Now that's not until August, you said.
9: Correct.
0: But I see on your website that registrations are already open.
9: That is also correct. Yeah.
0: And I imagine that stuff fills up pretty fast.
9: It does, yes. So please sign up as soon as you can. And please apply for scholarships. We want to be able to make it accessible to everyone.
0: Last thing I wanted to mention was you also do lessons during the summer. Mm-hmm. You do lessons year-round, but also during the summer.
9: That's correct, yeah.
0: Okay, so what are some of the lessons? What are some of the ways in which somebody looking to learn an instrument or about music can apply, and what can they learn? What sort of lessons do you offer?
9: Oh, boy. So we offer a large variety of instruments, guitar, violin, piano, trumpet, trombone, voice lessons, of course, as well, piano lessons. And during the summer, we do it a tad bit differently from the school
0: year. And if it's guitar, I'm guessing you might be one of the teachers.
9: One of the amazing teachers is me, one of them. We have we have another awesome teacher, John Powell Lilly, who also coaches the rock band with me as well. And during the summer, we do a flexible lesson package, so people can be able to select 3 30-minute lessons for $120 and schedule three different lessons to work around their summer schedule, because everyone takes vacations and whatnot, and then they can do those three lessons, and depending on how they feel, they can be able to go into the school year and decide, you know what, I want to keep doing more, or I did enough. Maybe guitar wasn't for me that time. So, So there's that. We also offer music therapy sessions as well.
0: So let's talk, since we only have just a couple minutes left, I want to make sure that we do offer some time to talk about music therapy.
9: Mm-hmm.
0: That was a new program, and your music therapy teacher was on our show
9: Crystal.
0: A while back. Yeah.
9: Yeah.
0: But let's talk a little bit about music therapy. Music is one of those... mediums. What's the plural for mediums? Is it media? Is it median? I don't know. But it's one of those ways. It activates this part of the brain that is very unique.
9: Yeah.
0: And so music therapy is an evidence-based practice, meaning it's got science behind it. Mm-hmm. It makes a difference, and it's been proven to be effective. Mm-hmm. So tell me a little bit about what you guys do for music therapy at the Nashua Community Music School.
9: So the way I like to describe music therapy, at least from my perspective, is that we tackle non-musical objectives through musical means, at least the music therapists do. We have our awesome director of music therapy, Crystal Bloom, and three other music therapists. Well, one music therapy intern who's becoming a music therapist, I should be specific. But we accomplish address non-musical objectives, like someone dealing with PTSD. We have veterans coming in who are dealing with PTSD, or kids who have emotional learning disabilities, or very young ones who are really having to learn emotional regulation and being able to interact with others in the world. Music helps to activate those parts of the brain that can be able to create neural pathways that can make those learning activities or the pathways to becoming a more a well-integrated member of society easier and be able to like access those neural pathways that like can pass those roadblocks that life can throw our way sometimes through different means, through the PTSD or through different mental health concerns.
0: What age do you begin offering music therapy at?
9: We have folks as young as I've seen 4 or 5 years old come in. So they come in and start doing music therapy, start learning about different, they usually like do a lot of music play and a lot of different like questions and answers of like how they're doing and being able to get them on a pathway to betterment.
0: Well, I got to say, you inspired me with your guitar playing.
9: Oh.
0: And our grandson, he's 4 and a half. But at the time when we got him this, he was 3 and a half. We went to a concert and there was somebody playing the guitar and he was with us. And he thought that was really great. So we bought him like a $8 guitar on Amazon, a little kid's guitar. And so I wouldn't call it music therapy because he basically uses it to run around and hit the dog when he can catch up with the dog, which he really can't. But I don't know where I'm going with this. But music is great. Music is something that is a very different part of our lives and really activates a lot of different parts of our brain.
9: The way I see it is like, you know, as we're noodling around, say like someone's like in a music therapy session, they're like playing music, they're playing different songs, they're getting ready for the recitals. We have music therapy students who come in and do our concerts. They're able to process and all of a sudden realize, oh, this is how I can articulate that thing I haven't been able to articulate all this time.
0: Yeah.
9: It's just because I played some chords on the piano while talking to someone.
0: I love that. Listen, we're out of time. It happened so fast, but Cody, Nashua Community Music School, nashuacms.org.
9: Mm-hmm.
0: Summer sessions are open for enrollment.
9: Yep.
0: Lots of opportunities to volunteer and donate there.
9: Yeah.
0: And thank you so much for joining me today.
9: Thank you so much for having me yet again.
0: We appreciate you. Listen, I'm not going to be here next Monday. It's Memorial Day, but we'll be back in 2 weeks with another great show. Hoping everybody has a wonderful, peaceful, happy Memorial Day weekend. Until we talk in 2 weeks, please remember, be kind to each other. Let's just give that a try, right? Because great things, they really do happen when we live united.
1: For the ground and crashing, all 4 Navy pilots ejected. The base was locked down following the incident. A naval spokesperson said both aircraft were based out of Whidbey Island in Washington State. President Trump warned Iran the clock is ticking. Trump advised Tehran they better get moving fast or there won't be anything left of them. In a Sunday morning post on Truth Social, Trump wrote, "Time is of the essence as peace negotiations appear to remain stalled." President Trump defended comments he made, saying he doesn't think about Americans' finances when it comes to the Iran war. The president was asked about the comments by Fox News during an interview taped in China, which aired Friday night.
10: When people hear me say it, everybody agrees. Short-term pain. It's going to be short-term pain. But the pain is much less than people thought.
1: Trump called it a perfect statement and added he'd make it again. He reiterated Iran can't be allowed to have a nuclear weapon. The USS Gerald R. Ford's back in Virginia after 11 months at sea.
11: Families gathered at Naval Station Norfolk Saturday as sailors returned home following an eventful deployment that featured combat operations, a shipboard fire, and plumbing issues aboard the carrier. Navy officials say the deployment was the longest carrier voyage since the Vietnam War. The vessel's missions included the capture of former Venezuelan President Nicolas Maduro and the Iran War. I'm Jim Forbes.
1: From America's News Network, USA Radio News.
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13: green flag goes in the air, and we're racing the All-Star race. Denny Hamlin will take the lead here in the opening segment of the All-Star race. So we got a car up against the outside wall here. It's Carson Hocevar.
14: Owen Riley, Herbstreit gets hurt. John Hunter Nemechek, Christopher Bell, AJ Allmendinger.
13: The top 26 will get inverted. Bubba Wallace will win the opening segment.
14: Green flag is up. AJ Allmendinger is away.
13: Two cars get together. Brad Keselowski's one of those machines. Ross Chastain is the other. Tyler Reddick wins segment number two.
14: Denny Hamlin will be the first to the caution flag, the all-star caution.
13: Chase Briscoe on the inside of Denny Hamlin. He will try and clear him on the back straightaway. He does. He pulls up in front of teammate Denny Hamlin. Denny Hamlin got what he wanted, the bottom lane. He was able to pass Chase Briscoe. Briscoe, however, not letting him go.
14: Here he comes off turn number four. He'll rocket off the corner to the start-finish line. Denny Hamlin wins the 2026 NASCAR All-Star Race at the Monster Mile.
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16: 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At 4 o'clock Eastern, we will do the Fast 12 and then the Firestone Fast 6 at 6 p.m. Eastern. Key thing to remember: one attempt and one attempt only for the field of 33. Reminding you of some of the first qualifiers: Scott Dixon drew position one, Christian Lundgaard, Ryan Hunter-Reay, Ed Carpenter, and Rinus VK. Scott McLaughlin, Nolan Siegel, Graham Rahal, Joseph Newgarden, and Will Power complete the top 10. Day two of qualifying to come at the Indianapolis Motor Speedway.
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25: This is WSO Man's Life for today for May 18th. Happening on this day in 1980, Mount St. Helens erupts, killing 57. And in 2025, Chicago Cardinal Prevost becomes the first American Pope, Leo XIV. Born on this day in 1937, Brooks Robinson. 1952, George Strait. Dying on this day in 1995, actress Elizabeth Montgomery at 62, and in 2023, football great Jim Brown. He was 87. And finally, on this day, in 1968, Archie Bell and the Drills hit number one with Tighten Up. And that's WSMN's Life for Today for May 18th. I'm Phil King.
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0: 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We are on The Greg Show page. You can interact with us there. We have a very exciting show today. We have Paula Lockhead here from one of our favorite places, the Nashua Historical Society. We're going to talk about our big Declaration of Independence this year and what they are doing to commemorate that. My name is Alicia Gregg, here with my co-host in life, Maddie Gregg.
1: Hello.
0: Good morning. It's nice to see you this morning.
1: It's good to see you too. Of course, I saw you before this.
0: Yeah, we did, but we're just going to pretend.
1: Yes, we're going to pretend that this is the first time we've seen each other.
0: If you are looking at us online, you can actually see up in the top left-hand corner, the little eaglets have gotten much bigger at Friends of Big Bear Valley.
1: Yeah.
0: And I continue my love of birds. I am that age now.
1: Yep. How many birds do we get visited? Okay. How many birds visit us every
0: so
1: day?
0: So I have one of those, like, it's a BirdFi thing or Bird Buddy, whatever. It's a bird feeder, and it tracks, like, what birds are coming, and over 180 visits a day.
1: That's pretty cool.
0: It's our bird feeder is where it's at.
1: Yep.
0: I mean, everybody's there. It's very exciting.
1: Everybody's there.
0: Including the parkour squirrel that somehow has figured out how to, like, scale the downspout and get in there every once in a while. He doesn't make it too often.
1: Well, there are actually two different places where you have bird feeders.
0: Yeah.
1: And so there's the Tweed Mahal.
0: Yeah, that's right? The bird. That's
1: the Tweed Mahal is the one where the bird buddy is. But then there's this other one that doesn't have a camera on it. Do you want to talk about that one?
0: And, yeah, well, that
1: and the
0: one.
1: The adventures of the squirrel.
0: We have two cats, two dogs. We are a bipartisan, bi-species home. And I saw it online, like, that it's great, like, stimulation for your cats or whatever. And so they have this, like, cat hammock on the back bay window. And I put this suction cup bird feeder up, you know, high enough where a squirrel couldn't just jump up onto it. And where the cats could see it, but not, like, right at their eye level.
1: Yep.
0: It does attract a lot of birds too. I figure, like, the other feeder's busy. Maybe they're coming there. We have a parkour squirrel.
1: We do.
0: That is coming down from the roof, dropping down onto the, bird feeder. It's quite entertaining, and chaos ensues when this happens.
1: I don't think I've ever seen a squirrel hang by its feet.
0: I know. It's
1: wild. We get a show every single time squirrel tries to get onto the... Because he doesn't like to land on it. He likes to try to grab it, stretch, and grab some of the stuff that's on there.
0: He does.
1: He'll hang using his feet up on the roof, like the edge of the roof. And then he'll just hang down trying to get some... So it looks like Mission Impossible.
0: It does. It does. But the chaos inside is anything but like stealth.
1: We
0: have the cat scrambling. They don't know whether to be scared or go after the squirrel. The dogs lose their minds.
1: I will say, though, that the cats will just sit there.
0: Oh, all day long. They love the birds and, the squirrels.
1: So, the squirrel dropped down onto the ledge yesterday, it was basically right next. Neither the cat nor the squirrel were scared of each other.
0: No.
1: It was just that they were looking right at each other through a pane of glass, and they were right next to each other, and it didn't seem like anything was happening. It was more like it's just a standoff.
0: No, it didn't. I'm going to have to post some pictures in the feed because it's just too funny. But
1: it's pretty funny.
0: What's super funny too is the squirrel will actually be up on the roof and kind of peek out for a while, so you know that the squirrel's up there when all of a sudden the cats are like glued to the window looking up. It's pretty entertaining. So I'm not sure. I did it for the cats' entertainment, but it might be me that's more entertained than the cats.
1: I think so.
0: Yeah, but anyway, they're happy. So I'm in my bird era and
1: you
0: apparently
1: are.
0: Squirrel era.
1: Firmly in the bird era.
0: Didn't know it, yeah. So anyway, what else is going on lately?
1: Not much. That's pretty much the excitement that we're seeing. I mean, what's going on in the city?
0: At home. Well, so this week is going to actually, we've had a lot of budget talks, which is, that's interesting. It's a lot. The city needs a lot. We don't have a lot of money.
1: Oh, Mama's up.
0: Income is rough. Oh, Mama Eagle is up. And, so that's one big thing. But we actually have a very interesting week this week that does not happen very often. So our Ward 1 alderman that was elected, Stephen Chess, had to step down due to family obligations. And we have to now, people have basically applied. They've kind of sent in resumes or whatever from Ward 1. I believe we have about 5 people. And we are going to interview them on Wednesday. And the board is going to vote on who will be the next alderman. It's very interesting. unlike some of the rumors, they are not true. The mayor has not said a word to us about any of the candidates. So, you know, we just have what the email we've gotten with all of their resumes and stuff. So I'm interested to ask them some questions because I feel like we have a pretty big obligation to make sure that, you know, those Ward 1, I've had a few residents kind of write to me about some different things, but to make sure that whoever is representing them understands, you know, what Ward 1, what their needs are and what they're wanting. They are Ward 1, constituents there, residents of Ward 1. And so, of course, they have some touch base, but I'll be asking them things like what have they talked to other people? You know, have they kind of looked at see what Ward 1 priorities are, if they have a pulse on that. So that should be interesting this week. What else is going on?
1: That's going to be a big line of questioning, though, because I think
0: it is.
1: Whoever you kind of have to be the voice of the Ward 1 voters in this case,
0: mm-hmm.
1: right? Like, there could be other reasons as to why you would elect them, but the most important thing is that you got to make sure that the Ward 1 voters have as much representation as possible, because you're never going to get them into a ballot box for this,
0: right?
1: Ballot booth,
0: right? And particularly, I think, you know, aldermen at large. There's a number of us. You know, we get to represent all the wards in the whole city,
1: so
0: we have a heavy responsibility on this to ask some good questions mm-hmm. and make sure that Ward 1 does not miss out on their representation because of the unfortunate circumstance surrounding who they elected. So,
1: yeah.
0: Anyway, but I do also want to thank Stephen Chess for his, you know, service and for trying. It's a big job. I will say it's a time commitment for sure. And that's another thing we'll be talking about with each one of these candidates, that time commitment, if they're aware of that, because it's a lot.
1: It's tough to gauge it when you're seeing it from the outside. Like, you don't really understand or know. You look and you say, okay, well, it's a couple of meetings, you know, here and there. But then when you really dig into it, you're like, well, there are a lot of meetings and there's a lot of prep work.
0: There is.
1: It is a, I wouldn't say it's a full-time job, but it's pretty close. So.
0: Yeah, it's definitely a time commitment. It's your evenings too, which if you have a young family is pretty tough.
1: Yeah.
0: If you're working during the day
1: 100%.
0: And then you have, your evenings are pretty tied up because you also have special, you know, meetings stuff and stuff. Like when it came up about the possible resource center, mm-hmm. you know, we had a couple meetings that came up kind of, you know, the week before where we had to all of a sudden switch things around and be there. And, you know, that's part of the job and it can be a tough part of the job. We're lucky, because we don't have any littles anymore. So our kids are all grown and flying mm-hmm. the coop. That's a wah wah for me.
1: Johnny Anchors asks, is that process of the board choosing the replacement due to logistics of a special election in Ward 1 and or cost?
0: I think this is just in the charter. This is how it's been designed to do it. So I guess at some point, I don't know the background on that, but around that piece of legislation that would have designated that, but it's probably due to costs, special elections, all that kind of thing.
1: And, cities have some weird things going on.
0: Right. And I think the other thing is, too, is we have a time limit to pick somebody. It's within, I think, like 6 to 8 weeks or something like that. And so sorry, guys, it's Monday morning. I'm not 100% sure on that recall, but it's within a couple months. And so I think part of that, too, is not wanting to have that gap left open for too long.
1: What happens if what does the charter say if you don't do it in time?
0: Okay, well, I actually don't know, and I'm going to have to look that up because
1: it's interesting.
0: 100% sure, but we're supposed to, I think within like 30 days, people have to, you know, have their intent. They have to let our office know that they have the intent that they want to do this. And, you know, a couple people have run before. Actually, there's one person who has been an alderman before who's decided he would like to have some say on this. And this isn't just until the election. This is like to finish out this term. So this will be the next year and a half.
1: Practically a full term.
0: Yeah, it is. Yeah. It really is. So, but they don't have to go through the election process.
1: Mm-hmm.
0: So, which is interesting.
1: Always interesting.
0: Yeah, because I think it's important that the people choose. So this is a different way to do this. So I do feel the weight of that, making sure that Ward 1 is represented fairly.
1: Mm-hmm.
0: So anyway, that's a pretty big deal.
1: That is a big deal.
0: Yep.
1: Nothing else going on?
0: City-wise, no. We are finishing up at the State House. It has been a term for the ages. This particular term has been a rough one, I think, mainly because we have seen a complete breakdown of decorum, a complete breakdown of really any bipartisan process. You know, there have been a couple little things here and there, but it's mainly been, you know, somebody acting like the bully on the playground, and they can take people off of committees or do whatever with very little resistance. So it's been a tough season. I think that the most people can do is remember that and look at that when they have their next elections, you know, as to how we want those to go. They say elections have consequences, and they do. They have consequences not only on our lives here, but on the people that you're sending there. And, you know, it's tough. It's been a tough couple of years, but I'm proud of the Nashua delegation. Everybody has worked very, very hard to try to make sure that Nashua's voice is represented there. And I think that we've had some wins in that. So that's been great.
1: The one thing I would ask voters to think of in the future is there's actually two things. One, I think voters probably over-index on, which is, do they agree with me? Hmm. Right? Like, do they agree with me? That's the one that I think that voters 100% over-index on. And can they just do what I want them to do?
0: Mm-hmm.
1: And then the second one is, which I think we don't really index enough on, but we really should think about it, is does the person that I'm going to send take the job seriously?
0: Oh, 100% sure.
1: And that one is more difficult to gauge for the voters. They have to think about it a little bit more. They have to really hear what people are saying when they run. And it's not the easiest thing in the world to engage with because it requires you to do active listening on that.
0: Mm-hmm.
1: It requires you to think, like, to reach through all of it and say, is this person actually going to read the legislation that goes through? Is the person going to take the job seriously, or are they just going to, you know, collect the $200 every 2 years.
0: And get their license plate.
1: And just, yeah, get the license plate and make it a Twitter thing, you know, hold it like a badge on Twitter and gain their followers. And you know, I don't think anybody can enrich themselves wholly in this job. Maybe they can. I haven't seen it. But it really does require you as a voter to think a little bit through the nuances of the job.
0: Well, and I think for people up for re-election too, it's important for the voters to look at, when push comes to shove, is your representative representing your district and the majority of you? Because we certainly have seen a lot of constituents sign in certain legislation this year and have it just be completely ignored when it's like 2000 to 20, you know, and go with the 20 instead of 2000. So I think it's important for people to say, you know, is that person just, you know, signing on to whatever the, you know, the leadership of that party is saying, or are they really representing your district? That's important.
1: Yeah. What would you say if you had an archetype of somebody taking this very seriously, what would you say that is? Like, what would the job look like?
0: I think it's somebody that's willing to sacrifice that time to do the extra, to read the bills, to really have those conversations and continue to have conversations. For me, it's always important to have somebody who is willing to reach out to people who they might think they disagree with. So they can actually learn more, who doesn't just say, well, this is how I'm going to vote, and that's all. That's, I never bought into the parenting because I said so. I don't buy into the legislator behavior of because I said so. I think it would be somebody who understands that it is not only an honor, but a great undertaking to represent people, to that you are not there for your own agenda. You are there to represent your district, period.
1: Mm-hmm.
0: Not the people that voted for you, you know, not even federal leadership. You are there as an honor because you were sent there by the majority of your district, and then you represent your district
1: mm-hmm.
0: in the best way that you can.
1: I think it's interesting to the way that I kind of gauge quality of legislators is relatively simple. It's I think voters are willing to give a pass to their legislator, provided that they have the same opinion as them. Like, and what I mean by a pass is there's not a whole lot of rigor that goes into the why. Like, why did you vote this way? Why did you vote X on this bill? Why did you vote Y on this bill? Because I agree with my legislator on the X, Y, then I typically don't do any sort of, discernment with them, because I agree. I think one of the really important things to note is that if you were sent as an elected official by the majority of people on your platform and you have to dissent with them, right? If you think that your opinion is probably going to dissent with them, I always find that the value of a legislator is the ones that do exceptionally detailed work when they have to dissent with their constituency. For whatever reason, the majority of the constituency, not everybody, you know, some people will agree with you. It may not be the majority, but whatever. I always find that the people that have, in the very minimum, are doing the work of when they have to dissent, that they have a very thorough and fully baked understanding of why they're doing it and can give that explanation at any moment's notice.
0: Yep. And there's been some votes I'm like, on the fence, because I've had maybe an even number. I've had no input, and right up until the time I vote, you know, I'm sitting there debating. Actually, Heather Raymond is a state rep here from Ward 1, and she and I are seatmates, and we sometimes will be having this like mini debate, like about different things, and certainly about our district. I think we are fortunate here in Nashua. We have a lot of, not enough, I never think there's enough, but a lot of engagement. And so every vote that I've taken in the last 4 years, I've made sure that I could tell you why. You know, so that we could have that conversation, because I do have a lot of people reach out. Ward 7, which is where I represent, has a lot of people reaching out pretty constantly, you know, calling me like, why did you vote this way? And so I'm always happy to have those conversations. You know, and sometimes I think, well, if we just move this legislation a little bit this way, it would be more feasible. And sometimes it's just a misunderstanding. People think that it's, you know, they've heard a headline or whatever, and that's not what it is. So anyway, I think that's super important, but it's also super important for the aldermen. That's on a city level. That's their job here. So,
1: yep.
0: Anyway, well, while we get our guest in studio here, you are listening to The Greg Show on WSMN.live, 1590 AM, 95.3 FM. We are also over on Facebook Live. We have Paula Lockhead coming in, and she is from the Nashua Historical Society. So we've got a pretty exciting thing that we're going to be talking about, and yours truly might be the narrator for this. So get your headphones here and we will chat.
1: Getting her all set up.
0: Yeah, it's early Monday morning. Thank you for joining us in studio.
2: Thank you for having me. This is wonderful. It's always nice to be able to chat about something you're passionate about, you know.
0: It really
2: is. I have little handouts for those of you who want them.
0: Oh, nice. I love this.
2: I think you already have one, but you're welcome to one.
0: So yeah, so this is called Then and Now, and this is celebrating our really year 250.
2: Yes, this is part of the Rev 250 program that we are collaborating with Freedom's Way on. Freedom's Way is sort of part of the National Park Service. It's a national heritage area. North central Massachusetts over into New Hampshire. And there are 14 different communities that are going to be doing this program, declaring independence then and now. However, Nashua is the only New Hampshire community that's presenting this program.
1: Oh, wow.
0: Oh.
2: So it's really exciting. We've done a lot of research on this program. We have a script that is provided to us by Freedom's Way. And then we're going to have a little bit of an addendum to our script, because the script to me is, I don't know if anybody has read the Declaration of Independence. I'll tell you, I hadn't. I hadn't read the Declaration. But it's information that is timely, even now. It makes you wonder the motivations behind why they signed this declaration, because the statements that they made in it didn't necessarily reflect how they felt in their everyday lives.
0: Like, could you have an example?
2: Yeah, like Whipple was one of the signers of the Declaration from New Hampshire, mm-hmm. and yet he had enslaved people. Mm. You know, so it was kind of tricky.
0: So it's do as I say, not as I do.
2: Sort of. But I'm not sure how things worked out with him at the end, if he freed his slaves or what. But, yeah, you know, it can be kind of touchy. But the information is still timely within the Declaration. Mm-hmm. And so we're going to be presenting that. And you, Alicia, are the narrator. Yep. The narrator. And hopefully at the end, you will also be the moderator of a discussion mm-hmm. about what's happening in the Declaration for people today. And then we're having a little highlight. We're having a little thing called Tavern Talk. We have a couple of actors portraying a couple of folks sitting around a colonial tavern, and they're talking about incidents that actually happened in New Hampshire that are totally, I mean, outrageously subversive. It was, some of these people were incredibly passionate about the getting into independence from England. So we have a tavern talk and some folks recounting what happened out and where, and then we have another scenario of ladies sitting at their spinning wheels and chatting and sewing, and yet the activities that they pursued were really fiery women.
0: Nice. And so your scripts for these, have you found these like kind of in historical documents?
2: Yes. I did a lot of primary research on this. Interestingly enough, the City Hall has a wonderful document from the 1770s. Yeah, they have the records of the town meetings that were provided, you know, and conserved. And it's interesting because as you read those town minutes, mm-hmm. they first started off with saying, in honor of His Majesty King George, you know, and, you know, we're convening, you know, under the guidance of the king. Mm-hmm. And then as the years progress, they eliminate that. And they say, we're meeting as residents of New Hampshire. Mm. For, you know, our own service and
0: they dropped the whole colony idea.
2: They sure did. They dropped it like a hot potato. Yeah, they dropped it.
1: Do you know around the time that they started to drop it?
2: Yeah, it was about 1775.
1: Okay.
2: Yeah, a little bit earlier, maybe.
0: So they moved from like the idea of it to action pretty quickly.
2: Yeah, they did, and it was really subversive. Another thing that they did is they in the minutes they noted payment to different people, like at the time of surrounding the revolution, Hillsborough County was much larger than it is today. I mean, mm-hmm. it included Ware, New Hampshire, included mm-hmm. more area up north. And they tended to consider Amherst of more the central location.

0: they paid him.
1: Wow.
0: It was really interesting stuff. You know, you just don't, you read it and think, ho-hum. But then when you do a little bit more research, you say, oh, look at this. This is interesting.
2: There's some rebellion going on, which I feel like New Hampshire has held strong to.
0: Well,
2: that
0: they have.
2: Spirit of rebellion and doing it our own way.
0: New Hampshire was the first, even before the Declaration of Independence, to set up their own constitution.
2: Wow.
0: Even before the Declaration came out, our constitution was established in early 1776.
2: Amazing.
1: Aren't we known as we're the first state to declare independence, right? Isn't that the...
2: I don't know if we are officially.
0: I'm not sure.
1: I think we were. We weren't the first state, but we were the first state to declare independence.
0: Okay. Well, probably, because we did have that constitution, and they abided by it. You know, that was... It was quite the time. It was basically our Declaration of Independence.
1: Right. And I'm not sure. And I'm not sure any state had a constitution before us, right?
0: No, we were the first.
1: We were the first. So
0: we were the first because they were abiding, and that was pretty. That was a pretty strong statement because when you consider the revolution, there were only 1/3 of the people who supported the revolution.
1: Mm-hmm. Mm-hmm.
0: You know, the others were staunch loyalists, and the others were like, "Well, we've muddled along so far," you know. So, but there was that 1/3 that they were fiery, and the women, interestingly, were fiery because they held this. I mean, really close to heart. After the revolution, many of them had babies, and they named these babies Freedom so-and-so, whatever the last name was, Liberty so-and-so, George Washington.
2: It was a movement.
0: I mean,
1: girls, George Washington.
0: Yeah,
2: it would be a little Georgie.
0: Patience, maybe.
2: Yeah. right. So in reading through the script, which I have been practicing.
0: That's good, because some of those words are...
2: Oh, I'm like, wow, who wrote these words? I'm going to be tongue twisters. So you have to come see it, and then you can giggle at some of my words, maybe, if I fail that night. But anyway, it mentions Jonathan Blanchard of Dunstable as one of the original members, or as the original member of New Hampshire's first council. Who was he, and what does his presence on the council tell?
0: I couldn't even begin to tell you, Alicia. I mean, that would be another whole research. I haven't delved into that.
2: Okay, so we're going to give Paula other things. Seriously.
0: Yes.
2: So what I was just looking up is that he was really a big push for it. So the Blanchards in the area, and that he really led this community, so Dunstable, which then, of course, all kind of joined together, right, into Nashua.
0: We were Dunstable.
2: And then pushed us to be a part of it.
0: Mm-hmm.
2: A leading part of it.
0: There were significant Tory leanings. As I said, not everybody was in favor of this.
2: Mm-hmm.
0: And I had found a documentation of one fellow. It was out of Bedford, New Hampshire. But the fellow said in his diary, I was approached by so-and-so to go to meet with Mr. Atherton at a meeting in Amherst tomorrow night. I was told that if I didn't go, they'd come and see me. I went. You know, so yeah,
1: a lot of pressure.
0: No pressure.
2: Yeah. So I want to go back to adopting, because I did look it up. So we were the first to adopt our own constitution 6 months before.
0: Yes.
2: Why do you think New Hampshire gets overlooked on that? Is it because we're so small?
0: I don't know. You know, I think that a lot of time. I remember when I was in college, there was a whole thing of live free or die. You know, was kids would cross it out, put live and let live. You know, there was not a sense of supporting, and it was right in the throes of the Vietnam War and all that other stuff, and so a lot of my college associates were of a different mindset, and I think as they grew up, they still maintain a different sense of commitment. You know, the government is not infallible, and they don't appreciate what necessarily went historically before them in the revolutionary times that prompted the colonists into such action to make a change.
2: Mm-hmm.
0: You know, so I think maybe as my generation has grown up, it's kind of like, we're not going there.
2: Maybe it's because Massachusetts did the flashy, like, Tea Party.
0: Of course
2: they
0: it is.
2: They ended up getting a little more credit.
0: Yeah, and they did. And you know, they talk about Paul Revere's ride to Lexington and Concord.
2: Yeah.
0: Well, before Paul Revere went to Lexington and Concord, he went to Portsmouth
1: and
0: warned the colonists about the impending fleets of naval ships coming into Portsmouth Harbor, and that prompted them to go to...

0: William and Mary and take all the gunpowder.
1: Which actually kind of bums me that Portsmouth's not part of this program that you're talking
0: about. I'm surprised. Yeah. I don't know if they're part of Freedom's Way. That's just right. It. I don't know if they're part of that whole, overlaying association. We are, and they have approached us several years to be part of this. Mm-hmm. This is an ongoing program. It's been produced for many, many years. It's
1: mostly all of Massachusetts.
0: Mostly Massachusetts. Yeah, we're the first ones to do it in New Hampshire.
1: Yeah.
2: Well, hopefully it'll catch on more.
0: Yeah, it's a pretty powerful, it's thought-provoking. You know, it really is thought-provoking.
2: I'm excited about it.
0: Yeah, I think we have some great actors. We've got some great folks doing it. Mm-hmm. So
2: I can't wait to see.
0: Be good.
2: Well, and I think it's interesting, too. Most people don't know, but the Battle of Bunker Hill, the troops that were there, two-thirds were from New Hampshire.
0: New Hampshire, yes.
2: Did you know that?
1: Mm-hmm. Mm-hmm.
2: Yeah.
0: And one of our big heroes was...
2: They do that when you're here? Guess what? In Illinois, I don't think they taught me that.
0: Oh, they don't.
1: Well, I can understand that, yeah.
0: But in our last cemetery tour, Ebenezer Bancroft mm-hmm. was one of our participants, one of our highlighted mm-hmm. people, and he was a real hero of Bunker Hill. Yeah. You know, he actually had Tory leanings. And then when he heard about Lexington and Concord, he changed colors and said, I will support this. I will support this movement.
1: We were just there this weekend, by the way. They were doing a Paul Revere bike ride.
2: They were.
0: Oh, were they?
1: So they
2: were
1: did the
2: down
1: Paul
2: in
1: Revere
2: Concord,
1: bike ride
2: Massachusetts.
1: From Boston to Lexington and Concord, and it was a 50-mile bike ride, something
2: yeah.
1: like that.
2: That was my first time in that area.
0: Oh, it's
2: charming.
0: Beautiful. It's beautiful, yeah.
1: She fell in love with it.
2: I did. It was so
1: Concord,
2: beautiful.
1: Concord, Mass was her jam.
0: Yeah.
2: I loved it. Like, just the kind of small-town feel and beautiful homes and everything, so... Anyway, so set back to this, our particular thing here, the Declaring Independence that is the National Historical Society is presenting.
0: Okay. Can I say when we're having it?
2: Yeah,
0: June 4th.
2: Please do.
0: We're
2: June
0: doing this
2: 4th.
0: June 4th. It's Thursday night, June 4th. We're having two performances, one at 5 and one at 7. Mm-hmm. So come to the Florence Speer House at Florence Speer Memorial Library at the Historical Society's campus, and you'll find us there in full
2: just
0: dress.
2: Just a couple weeks. Do people need tickets?
0: No. Yes. It's a free event, but please reserve your tickets. Go online to either Freedom's Way or go online to the Historical Society.
2: And we'll put the links in our show later on Facebook so people can get directly on there. But kind of set the scene for us. When somebody actually walks in, what do they experience in one of these performances?
0: It varies with every town. Some towns are set in beautiful historic churches, like Concord and Lexington have these beautiful historic churches that, the participants are standing in front at the pulpit. We do not have that access to a beautiful historic church here, that dates back to 17 whatever. Mm-hmm. So we're having it at our historical society. So you're going to be surrounded by whatever artifacts that we have. Mm. But our tavern talk and our ladies are going to be in period costume, and they are going to be after the program doing their thing and, sitting around a table with some tankards and, just recounting different events. So it's going to be fairly sedate. I mean, you've got these people standing up front talking and talking. But it's really thought-provoking. We don't have that historic setting. We're going to have a hot dog truck, though. We're going to have a hot dog truck.
1: That's amazing.
2: Nothing says America like that.
0: On a hot dog truck.
1: Oh, it's called Freedom Hot Dogs.
2: Freedom, yeah.
0: Freedom Franks.
1: Freedom Franks. So there you go.
2: There you go, Freedom Franks. Well, nothing says an independence celebration like that.
1: That's right.
2: That's the way to go. I'm excited. I'm really excited now. This is going to be great. So now, the one thing that I am always amazed at when I go in the Historical Society is the amount of artifacts and history that you do have. Nashua is a historically rich area. I think really New England is. So especially if you've lived in other parts of the country, in Colorado, pretty much most things are new. People got to the Rockies and were like, we're stopping here. So, there's a lot of newer things, but here there's so much rich history. Was it hard to find, the material for this talk, or is it pretty plentiful?
0: We have, it was challenging to find those primary sources. Mm-hmm. We have very few ephemera, letters back and forth. We have very, very little of that. I thought it was just amazing that City Hall had that book, and it mm-hmm. was just beautifully conserved. It was difficult finding primary sources here. I think that if I had gone to other towns, maybe they would have had other documents that would have supported supported the story. I found some good ones, though. I found some good ones, and those are the ones that are going to be spoken about outside of the presentation of then and now, at those little tavern talks and at the women spinning and chatting. Those are more the stories that I found. Mm-hmm. Those are going to be recounted. But primarily what they're talking about in terms of the presentation are the logistics of just what was involved with the declaration itself.
2: Now, was in your research, was Nashua, then it was Dunstable.
0: Dunstable.
2: Were they unified in their independence, or was it pretty split? Or, I mean, I know you talked a tiny bit about that a little bit ago, that there were kind of three factions.
0: Yeah.
2: Yes, no, and I don't care.
0: Yeah, it was pretty split, because you had people that were comfortably entrenched in the British mentality.
2: Probably the protection. They felt the protection.
0: Sure. And, you know, they had their land, they were farming. Mm-hmm. Sometimes they were well connected in terms of a trade, mm-hmm. you know, so they weren't necessarily willing to give that up. But when they saw what was happening, like with Ebenezer Bancroft, he said, you know, this is not right. Mm-hmm. You know, here we are, we're working hard here. Let's get a different focus on where we're going, and it may mean that I have to change allegiances.
2: Yeah,
0: it varied, as even now. I mean, look at what's happening.
2: Yeah,
0: you know, you have so many different ideas of what's going on. So, you know, that truly is the then and now.
2: Yeah, there really is. So, did you have a question, Matt?
1: No.
2: Oh, I was like, you look like you had a question, and I didn't know.
1: I have a bunch of questions now that I'm reading through this.
2: I know, she gave us this great handout.
1: Yeah, this is really, really interesting. Declaring Independence Then and Now explores that revolutionary moment through a compelling blend of primary source material, costume readers, and contemporary commentary. I looked at that a couple of times because I'm like, okay, there you go. Revealing how citizens in New Hampshire and Massachusetts communities debated the risks, hopes, and meaning of independence. Mm-hmm. I'm kind of jazzed to see this, although I don't think I'm going to be in town. And I'm so sad about that, yeah. Because I'm like, oh, you're not recording it, are you?
0: I'm going to try and contact. Yeah, we're hoping to record it.
1: Okay, so at least I can see it.
0: Yeah.
1: That would be fun.
0: Maybe on our YouTube channel.
1: Mm-hmm. Yeah, I just, this is incredible, Paula. When you take like a theatrical type of setting, which you are, I mean, you're dressing people up in period costumes and you're having them like relive the story in the places, by the way,
0: yeah.
1: Like here, which is kind of really neat. And being Nashua being one of the only, actually the only, place in New Hampshire that's actually doing this. I think this is such a great undertaking, mm-hmm. especially for the 250th, which does
0: well.
1: Obviously
0: that's
1: hold...
0: that was our inspiration. You know,
1: that
0: we wanted to support all of the activities that we could for 250. Mm-hmm. I suppose by the end of 250, everybody's going to be really 250'd out.
1: Yeah,
0: they're going to be tired of having fun with that. I'll tell you. But we thought we'd really take advantage of it and collaborate. It was interesting collaborating with Freedom's Way.
1: Yeah. Yeah, how is it? How has that been? Like, I don't know much about Freedom's Way.
0: Yeah, it's kind of a it is a national heritage area, I guess that's what they call it, and it's sort of a subsidiary of the national parks.
1: Oh, okay. Has it always been there? Like
0: they've been around for a while. Yeah, they've been around for. I don't really know what their total background is, but yes, they have been around there. In Devens, they're located. That's their offices in Devens, but it is basically that whole Nashua River watershed area.
1: Okay.
0: You know, they have a wealth of information to share. You know.
1: That's great. I've never heard of them.
0: Yeah, I had not either, to tell you the truth. But they had approached us a couple of years ago, and this year we thought would be the year to, you know, try it out.
2: Yeah.
0: They have a lot of, Lexington, Concord, Acton, you know, all of those towns are really, really presenting their programs. And they have done the Freedom, that 250 declaring independence. They've done that for several years. This mm-hmm. is like their multiple performances. Mm-hmm. So they're old
1: hats.
0: Are
1: they the ones that do the... I heard there was a battle that was recreated down in Lexington and Concord.
0: It could be, because they're part of Lexington, that is part of
1: their remit.
0: Yes, and Walden Pond is also one of their properties. So they also, yeah, they have a lot of providing to the public, you know, embracing history, culture, mm-hmm. Environment. That's pretty much their whole mission statement. You know, we're going to embrace our area to the max in all aspects.
1: Well, I'm glad they approached you, and I'm glad you accepted, because I do always feel as if New Hampshire kind of gets the short end of the stick when it comes to independence, when it comes to the United States being formed, because it's one thing to say, we're angry at King George, we're angry at Britain, but it's another thing to just establish your own constitution, and, because that's basically...
2: Well, that's action.
1: Only is that action, that's basically saying you're done, right? Like to Britain.
0: Yeah, these people didn't mess around. I mean, they really did not mess around. And maybe people don't understand. It was hard for us to get down to Philadelphia to sign that Declaration of Independence. Poor Matthew Thornton, you know, they have this wonderful monument to him up there in Merrimack. The poor guy arrived in Philadelphia like a day late and a dollar short.
2: Oh, no.
0: And he couldn't even sign with the other New Hampshire delegates.
1: Yeah.
0: He ended up signing under the Connecticut delegates. So, I mean, it was a challenge, but they were persistent. I mean, they were not.
2: But that persistence shows, because he made it.
0: Yeah,
2: it didn't matter that he was late. He was going.
0: He was.
2: All that he had to do to get there.
0: Yeah.
2: It's pretty cool.
0: Yeah, it is. It's a great statement of, you know, what you hold in your heart, you know.
2: Yeah. Well, and I think that Granite State spirit is still very much alive. That's one of the reasons I've really kind of fallen in love with it here.
1: And you know what happened? Like, as soon as New Hampshire declared independence, it spread, right? Like that you can be brave.
2: Yeah.
1: It's always the first one.
2: It takes
1: very
2: one
1: difficult.
2: Person to be
1: it's
2: brave.
1: It's very difficult to be the first one to do anything, and New Hampshire just stepping up, being the first to just write out its own constitution and be like, hey,
2: this is
1: done.
2: How you do it.
1: Yeah. Yep.
2: And everybody else caught on. Then Massachusetts is like,
1: let's
2: go.
1: I hate to say it, but it's the Primadonna. Everything happened in Massachusetts, right?
2: Yeah.
1: Like, you know, the Tea Party was where everybody said, okay, well, we're declaring that, you know, that's the big example of defiance, which mm-hmm. it's not. If you think about what the big example of defiance is, it's establishing your own constitution.
2: Yeah, yeah, that was the theater part of it.
1: Yeah.
2: But yeah, New Hampshire was getting to work.
1: Yeah.
2: That's what they were doing, getting to work. So I think it's fascinating, too, because in that spirit of New Hampshire and not being afraid and doing it, one of the things that the script closes with is some pointed modern questions.
0: Indeed.
2: About immigrants, racial justice.
1: Really?
2: Yes,
1: yes.
2: And economic equality. And I think that there couldn't, you know, if we talk to people 250 years ago, and they knew that this was still and actually a resurging problem that we're having in this, I think that they would have their full stamp of approval on continuing these discussions, because they knew how to be brave in the face of yelling and, you know, people, you know, going against that grain. And right now, for some reason, to have these conversations again feels like it's going against the grain.
0: It's always a prickly subject.
2: Yes.
0: You know, it's always that, you know, I have it now, so what are you complaining about?
2: Mm-hmm.
0: Which is never productive, you know.
2: Yeah.
0: But yes, it is. And hopefully we can elicit a dialogue and a discussion that will be food for thought for people on both sides, you know.
2: Yeah.
0: Maybe just a chance to express what you're thinking, and I'm not sure, we're not going to get any resolution, but certainly, you know, how do we fit into this declaration? You know, is it timely, or has it run its course? And I think that probably you'll get some interesting thoughts about that.
2: I think so, and it's not always about coming to solutions. It's just having the conversations and getting people talking, especially people who maybe have, you know, felt like they had the position of more an ostrich. I don't want to see it all. I'm just going to stick my head in the sand and, well, you know, keep
0: going.
2: You
0: had that back then.
2: Yep, we did.
1: Absolutely. I mean, you mentioned, I can't remember, Blanchard might have been the name, but the person that owned slaves. But
0: no, Whipple. That was out of Whipple. From Portsmouth. Thanks. That was Whipple out of Portsmouth. But, you know, all kinds of issues to happen to discuss and moderate on, Alicia.
2: I know. I've been trying to do my research, so I'm a decent moderator, because you all at the Historical Society are just incredible, especially you, absolutely, Paula, with your research, your diligence, you know, and your care, because history, you know, history is how we learn to move forward.
1: Right.
2: I truly feel that's the key we always have to look at. Is what history was, because you can learn from that.
0: Well, it's living.
2: Yep.
0: I mean, history is not stagnant. It's not something that happened then. Mm-hmm. There are many implications from history that are pertinent now. Mm-hmm. And I think that few people, they don't understand that. You know, say, you know, why the hell is this happening now? Well, it's probably been happening forever.
1: It's been happening forever.
0: And cyclical. You have not realized it. Right. You know, but it's real.
2: Yeah, things rear their heads up, and if you haven't learned what happened the last time, then what is it? If
0: you're doomed to repeat it.
2: Yeah. But there are some things too, and I've talked to you that I wanted to do more research too, because, you know, Nashua has gone through Renaissance before. It's had some really troubled time and gone through Renaissance, and I have said it's time. Nashua's time for another Renaissance. So let's look back at, not obviously things have changed a lot, but the spirit is there. And how we move this city forward. And I think part of how we move our city forward is found in how we moved it in the past.
0: Yes, and you can identify those different aspects of evolution within the city. You know, certainly one of the most moving ones in our recent history is the transformation from textiles to technology.
1: Right. Mm-hmm.
0: And that was an incredible transformation. And I'll tell you, those were visionary folks who decided to establish that Nashua Foundation, you know, and say, you know, listen, we can do something else with these buildings. You know, come and visit us. Come and see us.
1: Mm-hmm. I'd love for the Historical Society to do a whole thing on the Nashua Foundation, because I think the whole reason I want to bring that back into the mix for history's sake, because I think we can have that second Renaissance, but we need to frame it in something that's happened in the past for a lot of people that don't understand.
0: They don't understand. Yeah, they don't understand. They don't. It's surprising how many people do not understand. You know, I'm on the Mine Falls Advisory Committee, and it's surprising how many people, when they walk Mine Falls, are not even aware that they're walking beside a canal. Mm-hmm. They have no idea what the canal is, no idea what it did. And I think, oh, my gosh, you know, we just have lost that. We've lost it.
2: Yeah, we've lost that curiosity, too, to find these things out. So we just have a little over a minute left. Anything else coming up for the Historical Society this summer?
0: Not for this summer, but boy, we've got some things cooking that are going to be really interesting next year. We've got a gal on our board, Haley Atori, who is she's an incredibly creative teacher. Mm. And boy, she came out with a thought the other night, and I said, oh, we've got to do this. So we're going to be working on something that's going to be really exciting.
2: So
0: I think
2: stay
0: cool.
2: tuned.
0: Yeah.
2: Stay tuned. Yeah. Well, this is exciting. And so we are going to, so this next thing that the Historical Society is doing is declaring independence then and now. And that's going to be June 4th,
0: two different.
2: You can see it at 5 or at 7,
0: yes,
2: depending on when your dinner time is, come before or after.
0: Yeah, or enjoy a hot dog.
2: Yeah, come enjoy a hot dog. Freedom, Frank, there. We would love to see you. We will put those links on our Facebook page.
0: Fabulous.
2: After
0: Wonderful.
2: We wrap up today.
0: And this is free. This is a free event.
2: Totally free. Yeah. Please come and enjoy. Is it kid appropriate? Kid pick up?
0: I think it would
2: children?
0: Be a little more sophisticated than
2: so an older
0: kids.
2: Child maybe.
0: Certainly high school kids, you know.
2: Yeah, they might
0: certainly
2: understand it a little more. Well, anyway, so much to always
0: Thank
2: see
0: you.
2: And do over at the Historical Society. So please also go check that out.
0: Yes.
2: It's amazing there.
0: Come and visit.
2: We are members and love it. So, and thank you so
0: thank
2: much for
0: you.
2: Joining
0: thank
2: us today.
0: Always, thank you for having me.
1: Thank you.
2: We appreciate
1: love
2: you. 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We had Paula Lockhead on here from the Historical Society. We are on WSMN, 1590 AM, 95.3 FM. Keep in mind, you can go to Nashua City Hall, their webpage, and get the links for any of the meetings going on in the city. And check those out. Make sure you stay informed and have a great week. Oh, we still have time?
1: Yeah, we got plenty of time.
2: It was like the quickest wrap up ever.
1: It was like 20 seconds.
2: Oh, I didn't see that. I saw 10. So anyway, and Paula's out. She's like, we're
1: she's
2: out.
1: Gone.
2: But anyway, with that, we are going to close out the Greg Show. Have a great week.
1: Graceful.

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1: USA Radio News. I'm John Summers. The FBI offered a $200,000 reward for information leading to the arrest of a former U.S. Air Force counterintelligence specialist. The FBI said in a statement it's still trying to locate Monica Witt, who allegedly defected to Iran in 2013. Witt's accused of spying for Iran and indicted in February 2019 by a Washington, D.C. federal grand jury on espionage charges. Authorities also allege Witt's defection has benefited the Islamic Revolutionary Guard Corps. President Trump warned Iran the clock is ticking.
2: Trump advised Iran they better get moving fast or there won't be anything left of them. In a Sunday morning post on Truth Social, Trump wrote that time is of the essence as peace negotiations appear to remain stalled. Trump's latest threat comes after he rejected Iran's response to the White House peace proposal as totally unacceptable. I'm Mark Mayfield.
1: President Trump was questioned about Iran's ability to stymie peace efforts even after hundreds of U.S. airstrikes. Fox News' Brett Baer asked if he underestimated the pain tolerance Iran has.
3: I didn't underestimate anything. We hit them unbelievably hard. We left their bridges. We left their electricity capacity. We can knock that all out in 2 days.
1: He went on to insist he's not considering any political fallout from the mission, saying Iran not having a nuclear weapon is too important. Thousands gathered at the National Mall in Washington, D.C. Sunday for the Jubilee of Prayer. President Trump recited a Bible verse by way of a video message for the event.
4: If my people, which are called by my name, shall humble themselves and pray and seek my face and turn from their wicked ways, then will I hear from heaven and will forgive their sin.
1: The Jubilee is part of the official celebration of America's 250th birthday. From America's News Network, USA Radio News.
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6: Denny Hamlin led 103 of 200 laps en route to his second career NASCAR All-Star win yesterday at the Dover Motor Speedway in Delaware. He took the lead from his Joe Gibbs Racing teammate Chase Briscoe with 30 laps to go en route to the checkered flag. Hamlin said that he knew he had a race-winning car earlier in the weekend during practice on Saturday.
10: This team just did an amazing job working on the car, and I knew yesterday that we had, you know, all the feels in the car that we really needed to go out there and do what we needed. And with the format, I thought kind of played into our hand.
6: Behind Hamlin at the finish was Briscoe in second, Eric Jones third, Austin Dillon fourth, and Connor Zillage completed the top five. 6 through 10 went to Austin Cindric, William Byron, Michael McDowell, Alex Bowman, and Brad Keselowski. The final 200-lap segment did not feature some big names after multi-car accidents in the first two 75-lap segments, including Chase Elliott, Ross Chastain, and Ryan Preece. The NASCAR Cup Series moves to the Charlotte Motor Speedway this Sunday for the 67th running of the Coca-Cola 600. That's the Monday Morning Race Recap presented by Sunoco. I'm Kyle Rickey on the Motor Racing Network.
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20: 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Happening on this day, in 1980, Mount St. Helens erupts, killing 57. And in 2025, Chicago Cardinal Prevost becomes the first American Pope, Leo XIV. Born on this day in 1937, Brooks Robinson. 1952, George Strait. Dying on this day in 1995, actress Elizabeth Montgomery at 62. And in 2023, football great Jim Brown. He was 87. And finally, on this day, in 1968, Archie Bell and the Drills hit number one with Tighten Up. And that's WSBN's Life for Today for May 18th. I'm Phil King.
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0: Welcome to Nashua Matters with John Sullivan. Wide-ranging discussions on political matters, economic matters, social matters, all with the Nashua perspective. 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
2: 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It is Nashua Matters. I am your host, John Sullivan, and it is a pleasure to be here with you today. We have a lot to cover. My guest today is Kristen Mendoza, and she is the current chair of the Nashua Chamber of Commerce. And with all things Nashua, I think one of the vital things that we need to talk about is our business community, our business climate. And the Nashua Chamber is here. It's an organization that Kristen is going to talk about for the next, 30 minutes or so. And we were getting to know each other a little bit more as we came on air. So I am really happy to welcome Kristen Mendoza to Nashua Matters. Kristen, welcome.
3: Thank you so much for having me.
2: Fantastic. So as we were chatting before we came on the air, you are the current chairwoman of the board for Nashua Chamber. And tell me, if you will, what does that role involve? What do you have to do day to day as chair of the Nashua Chamber of Commerce?
3: Well, I'd like to say that we have a tremendous staff at the chamber. So for the most part, not too much. They do a fantastic job of running our programs, education, our events. So overall, we can really just as a board, we're a board of about 21 members mm-hmm. of a variety of companies, large and small, for-profit, non-profit. Mm-hmm. And our goal is just to keep an eye on strategic vision and stewardship, making sure that our members' dues is being utilized and dispersed in the community to support the business community in the appropriate ways, and to think about what we should be doing next. The chamber just celebrated its 100th anniversary in the community.
2: Really?
3: In March, yes.
2: Okay.
3: So a lot of conversation happening right now about
2: what a great milestone.
3: Excellent, right? I mean,
2: yeah.
3: You don't get to be involved with that many organizations in the community that has had that tenure and that sustainability. So, a lot of the conversations right now are, what does the chamber look like next? What do the next 100 years look like?
2: Right.
3: Which is very exciting.
2: Yeah, for sure. Yeah. Now, so we were also chatting while you and you were telling me about your background and how you came to Nashua. But while you're not a Nashua native, you are a New Hampshire native, correct?
3: I grew up in Londonderry.
2: Okay, so that counts.
3: Thank
2: New
3: you.
2: Hampshire counts. And or Londonderry counts. So how did you find your way to Nashua, and then how did you get involved with the chamber?
3: Okay. Well, when I went to law school, I'm an attorney. I'm a practicing attorney here in Nashua. Went to law school in San Francisco, came back to practice here, and started in Boston, a firm in Boston. Got married, met my love and saintly husband, and we started looking for homes. And Nashua, we're looking at a lot of small communities. We came to Nashua and we just fell in love.
2: Yeah. What did you see? So now I always want to see Nashua and how people look at it from what I call outside the bottle. So when you're obviously from Londonderry, so you're very familiar with Nashua. I mean, it's right there. But when you're looking at it, what are you looking for as maybe a new resident? I mean, what are some of the things that attracted you?
3: So growing up, my impression of Nashua was not maybe the best.
2: Okay.
3: There was the downtown had a lot of empty spaces. There wasn't a lot going on down here. I remember coming over to use the library once in a while because it had your library or the Nashua library is far more extensive collection than anything Londonderry had at the time. But really that was really why I came to Nashua, mm-hmm. that and the mall.
2: Mm-hmm.
3: And, went away to school, Boston, San Francisco, came back, and we were just blown away with the vibrancy of the downtown.
2: Mm-hmm.
3: It was cute, it was interesting, and then it was surrounded by lovely neighborhoods and walkability, and everything felt both close by and familiar, but you could still like go to that lovely walkable neighborhood and have those trees, and it seemed like the best of both worlds for us.
2: Right.
3: And that's what really kind of sucked us in.
2: Okay. And you said your husband's not from here, but he's all in on Nashua. He loved it.
3: All in on Nashua.
2: Yeah, I love that.
3: He's from the South. Every once in a while, especially as we get older and the winters become a little bit more difficult to
2: bear. What do you mean?
3: I say, do you want to go back South? And the answer is always a resounding no.
2: Yes, because then we get days like this. I mean, you know, you have to fight through those days in January and February, but then you get a nice day like this.
3: This preview weekend was amazing.
2: It really was. And yeah. we were chatting before we came on the air that everybody's a little sore today from mulching or weeding or...
3: That's right.
2: What were the chores you got to do this weekend?
3: A little bit of landscaping yeah. and a little bit of indoor projects.
2: Yes, so. Absolutely. So now you're all, windows are open, you're all ready for spring.
3: Almost.
2: Yeah, that's
3: perfect.
2: We're
3: getting perfect. There. We're getting
2: there. So how did you arrive at the chamber? What brought you into the chamber?
3: So as an attorney, a business attorney especially, it was really important for me to develop a network with business owners.
2: Okay.
3: And I, you know, very quickly realized that the Nashua Chamber is kind of the place. If you want to network and get to know the heart of the community and the heart of the business community, it's where I thought I needed to be. So I started attending chamber events. I went through the Leadership Greater Nashua program in 2008, 2009.
2: Oh, I want to dig into that a little bit.
3: And, oh, it's excellent.
2: Yeah.
3: And just continued my involvement from there. And back in 2020, when I launched my own law firm here in Nashua, the executive director at the time reached out to me and asked if I would consider joining the board, and the timing felt right, and so I did. And 6 years later, here I am, board chair.
2: Yeah. So 6 years later. So you've been on the board for 6 years.
3: This is my sixth year.
2: Okay.
3: Yeah.
2: And then you got tapped as president.
3: Mm-hmm.
2: Yeah. And then there is that line of succession, so you know who comes after you. So it's not like in some organizations, you're praying someone will take the mantle after you step down, whatever, however long the term is. In your case, it's a year.
3: That's right.
2: And then you know who's coming in after you. So that's good. That alleviates burnout, I would think, as well.
3: And it helps. You know, being on the board for a few years before taking on the chairmanship role gives you a sense of what that historical knowledge is, that operational knowledge about the chamber, so that, yeah, it doesn't feel like I'm jumping into something unfamiliar at this point. I've been part of the discussion about where we're going next for a few years now.
2: And what happens in 2027 when you cycle off the board, off as in your current role? Do you leave the board? What happens?
3: My term specifically will be extended per our bylaws for 1 year so that I can continue to sit as past president.
2: Okay.
3: So that we continue to, again, have that continuity of knowledge and knowledge share among the chairs.
2: So the incoming president can kind of tap you for advice and whatnot.
3: If he so chooses, but yeah. He's a very capable guy.
2: Yeah,
3: so.
2: For sure. Yeah. All right. So, all right, let's talk. I do want to get into Leadership Greater Nashua, because that is a program that has been on my radar in one at one level or another. Can you talk about Leadership Greater Nashua, how one might get involved, et cetera, et cetera? What is it?
3: Leadership Greater Nashua is a program designed by the Chamber to introduce up-and-coming leaders to the broader Nashua community. And I can say I had been living in Nashua about 7-8 years before I went through LGN, and I thought I knew Nashua. I knew where to shop. I knew my neighbors. I knew how to get stuff and to meet people. And then I went through Leadership Greater Nashua, and you look at it's one day a month where you spend about half the day doing a really deep dive into particular sectors of the city, nonprofit, governance, healthcare, the arts, tech and manufacturing, just everything. And it kind of made me fall in love with the city even more, because you get to understand this depth of this incredible place and all the amazing working parts that just make it, you know, I loved Nashua before. I thought it was a well-run city. It just completely blew me away how many people who do so many different things just care about the city and their home and their work. And it's that combination of all that caring and all of that hard work that just goes, and you never see it. And it just, that's what makes Nashua wonderful.
2: It's what's running in the background, really.
3: Yeah.
2: Yeah, for sure. That makes us a community. And I would think too, that the people, I mean, if you're there one day a month for basically a whole day, and you have to do a big project too, right?
3: You do have to do a big project.
2: Okay. So I'm going to park that for a second, but you must meet a lot of people. You must have met a lot of people in your class, and you must stay connected. And
3: absolutely. Yeah. We were in a class where, you know, I tell people, the new incoming LGN classes, that when I was going through LGN, LinkedIn maybe had 2 million, 3 million users. It now has over 100 million users.
2: Right.
3: So we were at the infancy of social media, but our class embraced that, and I am still connected with a majority of my classmates.
2: Oh, good.
3: Almost 20 years later.
2: Okay. And your project. Tell me about your project, what you had to do.
3: Well, thinking along those lines, remember, no, you know, very little social media back then. Our project was, well, we actually did two. One was to identify and update the chamber's historic records of every class that had gone through leadership Greater Nashua before us, with the idea of then launching a networking group or something so that we could not just stay in touch with our class, but with all the members. And we started that. And I can say that a few classes after us, they kind of continued that and really launched the Leadership Greater Nashua Alumni Association, which is a part of our chamber now, and part of our board is talking about continuing to build those networks and sustain those networks across the classes. So we were, I'd like to say that we were on the ground floor of getting that initiative off. And then the other thing that we were working on and contemplating at the time was a rebrand for Nashua,
2: mm-hmm.
3: because we all know Nashua is the gate city, but you pass through a gate, you don't stay in a gate. And we wanted to come up with a different identity that talked about and celebrated being here, mm-hmm. In a deep and long-term way, and not just a place to stop at for lunch on your way to the mountains or wherever else you go in New Hampshire.
2: So come here and build a life.
3: Yeah.
2: Yeah. Okay. It's Nashua Matters on WSMN, and I have the distinct pleasure of being joined by Kristen Mendoza. She is the current chairman of the board for the Chamber of Commerce here in Nashua. And now let's chat a little bit about I don't know if you can comment on it, but really the state of Nashua's commerce. I mean, how's it going?
3: At the beginning of the year, someone had asked me that, and my answer was that it felt like the overall feeling among the Nashua business community was cautious optimism. You know, last year was a little tough with tariffs and other things that brought some uncertainty to a lot of the business owners, especially the small business owners in the greater Nashua area, who have tighter margins and not necessarily can adapt as easily to sudden changes in the market driven by global influences. And so that had an impact last year. And people were generally seeing, while they were seeing the same number of customers coming into their businesses, those customers weren't actually spending as much as they had in previous years. So it was a little bit of a mixed bag. But I think people mostly do what New Englanders do and figure they're going to keep their head down, keep going, plowing forward, and good things will come. And so that was the beginning of the year. And I would say this spring, it felt like there was more activity coming. Things were coming online. Although now we've hit another, you know, bump with gas prices, and people are a little concerned about what that's going to be doing to the cost of their raw materials. So we're in another little point of instability. We don't know how long that's going to last or what impact it's going to have. So still cautious, I would say.
2: Yeah, I drive a lot for my day job, and I go pretty much up and down the East Coast and up to Canada. And one thing being on major highways here in the U.S. and also Canada is that our economy is driven, by transportation, and more specifically, diesel powered. If you're in the market for goods and services, and you drive along any highway and you see the number of 18-wheelers parked on the road or passing you or you passing them, and then you pass a gas station and diesel fuel is up over $6 a gallon, how that cannot trickle down into business and into consumers and into residents is just beyond me. It just has to happen. So you have those outgoing pressures or external pressures kind of, but you said is it still cautious optimism, or how would you characterize it today?
3: Well, I think we at the chamber have a very strong advocacy voice for small businesses and businesses in general in Nashua, and we've been focused on, with our legislative priorities, workforce development, housing, and childcare. And I would say we've seen a lot of good strides up in Concord on a number of those initiatives.
2: Okay.
3: So, I think we're moving in the right direction in terms of trying to address those particular needs, which are needs of all businesses in Nashua, large and small. We need affordable housing for our workforce. We need to be able to train lots of different people in lots of different ways and help them adapt to new technologies that are coming into play. And childcare. We need affordable childcare for our workers. And, good things have happened. And I'm hoping that they're laying the foundation for growth in all of those areas.
2: Well, that's encouraging to hear, especially around those three areas. So, when we were chatting, so I'm going to put you on the spot for a second. And, being a serving alderman here in City Hall, what do you think the city of Nashua could do to help the chamber or the business environment overall? What do you think can be done to kind of drive that forward a little bit that maybe isn't being done, or things that we are doing that we can continue? And from where you sit, what do you see there?
3: I think there's a lot of opportunity for the chamber and for businesses and just citizens to be more involved with what's happening at City Hall. And we don't always, I can say this as a resident and business owner in particular, we don't always have the best sense of kind of what the grand plan is happening at City Hall and how we can tap into that or participate in that in a meaningful way. And so I know one of the things that we're talking about at the board, at the chamber, is strengthening our local advocacy ties and making sure that we can't attend all the alderman meeting like you and the rest of the aldermen do, and thank you so much for that service.
2: Sure.
3: But, finding ways that we can plug into that a little bit more regularly, so that we're communicating that to the members, our members, so that they can then engage with City Hall a lot more deeply.
2: I think that it really is, because a lot of our time inside City Hall is spent on really the departments that work in it. And at times, yes, of course, we hear from residents. Last week, for example, I was talking with some residents. They wanted a stop sign in part of Ward 9. So that, yes, that's my job to talk with DPW and make sure that there's a stop sign there for safety and et cetera, et cetera. So I would say 99.9% of my time when I'm not in the chamber is dealt with residents and what their concerns are. Snow plowing, et cetera. Very much City 101. However, and it varies where you are in the city, but I know that there are business owners in my ward that either own a business here in Nashua or they work for a business located here in Nashua. I would love to hear more, and that's part of the reason why I brought you in today, was to hear more from our business community And what better place to start than the Nashua Chamber of Commerce, just to find out what's going on and what matters to you. And it's interesting that, you know, to hear you say kind of the bigger issues about affordability for housing, childcare, workforce training, that, you know, those are good things. And that I can carry with me back to City Hall and find out where we can go with that.
3: Yeah, sure. One example of that is I know that the city just redid its zoning laws, right? And it's got this beautiful new zoning code and maps. And
2: well, we haven't done it yet.
3: Oh, all right, but you're in process. All right, sorry.
2: It's very dense.
3: It is. It's a huge undertaking, right?
2: Yes,
3: it hadn't
2: it
3: been
2: is.
3: Done in decades.
2: Oof.
3: And Matt Sullivan and others have come to the Chamber Board and talked to us about it, and it sounds so exciting. It's going to unlock opportunity for redevelopment and really smart utilization. And I didn't know about it until, you know, Matt came to a board meeting.
2: Right.
3: And, you know, those are things where the city's doing wonderful things.
2: Yes.
3: We need that connectivity a little bit, a better connectivity, which we're working on.
2: I think it's good. Yes. And cheers to Matt Sullivan for doing that, because I think when you put more eyes on it and you open it up, then there might be somebody, either yourself or somebody on the board, that may say, have you thought of this? Because as we're going through it, and we have another meeting tomorrow night where we're going to talk about it again, I think we've gone through at least 15 meetings where we've talked about the recode, and they put it up all the time, and they have all these different segments of Nashua and what was allowed there and what wasn't. And when the people, the city fathers at the time probably did this, it was a different, I mean, you talk about the chamber, it was 100 years ago. I mean, mm-hmm. What was happening in Nashua 100 years ago? I mean, certainly things that aren't happening now, and our economy has changed so much. You know, you have to look at everything. And like you said, it unlocks a lot of opportunity for sure. Yeah. All right. So some exciting things at the Nashua Chamber. You are looking for a new chief executive officer, a new CEO the Chamber.
3: Mm-hmm.
2: How's that going?
3: It's going. We're about halfway through, maybe three quarters of the way through. We've gotten through several rounds of interviews, and we're getting down to our final candidate selection. So I am working very hard to find somebody to sit in that seat, maybe by the end of June, beginning of July. So
2: okay.
3: Hopefully a couple months from now, you'll be able to invite that CEO back onto your show and continue the conversation.
2: That's exciting.
3: Yeah.
2: I love that. Is that an involved process? Were there a lot of, did you go through a lot of resumes? Do you feel like the decision is hard, or do you kind of have an idea of what you're looking for? And then, or I don't know, what is that like? What is it like? I mean, that's a big job.
3: It is a big job, and we got a good number. We got a lot of resumes, and we're very glad to see that.
2: Mm-hmm.
3: I ended up convening a search committee that has we have some members of our existing board, but we also have a small business owner, a manufacturer. I wanted to broaden this up and get as many perspectives on our candidate, our final choice as possible, because they're going to have to talk to you know, our downtown business owners, our manufacturers, our big companies, service providers, everybody. So I tried to get as many of them onto the committee as possible within reason, because you don't want to make it so big that we can't function. And that group, I can say, has been incredibly dedicated and very focused on finding someone fantastic for us who will be a great face for the organization, a great voice for the organization. And I can say we just had our last interview this morning for this particular round, and we're meeting Wednesday morning, and it's going to be a hard conversation. It's going to be a good conversation and a hard choice. And
2: well, I guess
3: nice
2: that's good
3: to have
2: then.
3: A hard choice.
2: It is, yeah, because then you feel you're at the point where I don't want to say, you know, you can't go wrong, but I mean, if you have a lot of strong candidates, then you must feel good.
3: I do. I feel very good going into this.
2: Good.

0: Wednesday is going to be our annual Eminence Award ceremony, where we're celebrating small business, well, business owners and business leaders, key volunteers in the community, just, you know, looking at our community in general and lifting a bunch of people up and celebrating what they've done for us. So that will be on Wednesday, and we will continue the celebration at that event and for the rest of the year.
1: So if you all right, so that's Wednesday, the Eminence Awards. I've been to that. It's been a while. It's been a number of years. Can people still go? Can they get tickets? Where is it?
0: We may have just a few tickets left.
1: Okay. A handful.
0: Handful.
1: Yeah.
0: Is what I last saw.
1: Okay.
0: It's at Sky Meadow Country Club.
1: Oh, nice. Okay. Perfect. That's in Ward 9, by the way.
0: It is.
1: Yes. Love them up there. All right, so that is on Wednesday, the Eminence Award. It's good to kind of recognize our small businesses here. It is, they do make it go. It is interesting. So I'm in manufacturing sales, equipment manufacturing sales, and traveling around the country. Really, the you touched on a little bit about workforce retraining and specifically manufacturing. Is a lot of the owners, they're maybe second, third generation of manufacturers, and they are just having a hard time finding people that want to do those skilled jobs, welding, machining, things like that. So it is interesting to kind of see where our workforce is going here in the U.S. But it's got to be more than just manufacturing. There must be technical and whatnot that's happening. And you talked about advocacy. How can the chamber help that? What can the chamber do to try to develop that workforce a little bit stronger, make it stronger?
0: For the most part, we are active listeners with, you know, the needs of our members and connectors.
1: Hmm.
0: So we support and we help those big companies that are looking, those manufacturers looking for, the next generation workforce and, the community college is a great example. They're a member of, our chamber as well, as well as Rivier, and bringing all of those stakeholders together to have this discussion develops really interesting programs, like a number of them at the community college, where they've developed very specialized programs that give certifications that allow their students to move straight into the workforce in a period of months rather than years.
1: Mm-hmm.
0: And the chamber are very excited about participating and being parts of those discussions and helping those give visibility to those programs, because I think that's really, yes, the trades, manufacturing, they all need more visibility with their workforce needs and ways that innovators in education and in the workforce can develop those shortened pathways from high school or the community colleges right into the job.
1: Yeah, it is, there's a lot of talk, especially at the city level, about education and, where that goes. And I think that, you touched on it. And I know we're kind of bouncing all over the place, but there, everybody has their own path to get into a job or a role to where they find their, not only can earn their paycheck, but kind of find meaning and it's something they're good at. And that's good that the chamber can do that. I think that, the vital thing about business, not just in Nashua, but obviously we're in Nashua, and I've said this before, is that, where I live in Ward 9, a lot of the houses were built in the early 80s. And if you think about what was going on here, there were a lot of people who worked for Digital, and they came up to Nashua to work for Digital out on Spitbrook Road. Well, a lot of them came to Nashua, this is the first time they've been here, and they went, wow, this is really nice, I'm going to build a house here. And they stayed. And then they've stayed ever since, and then they brought up their kids, and then their kids stayed, or maybe their kids went away. And so I have three kids, and I think they're gonna go away for a little while, and then I think they might cycle back to Nashua. I'm hoping they will. But that's what business does. It, and that's what education does. It brings people here to the city that might not otherwise. I mean, you experienced it, sort of, kind of, maybe.
0: Mm-hmm. Absolutely.
1: Yeah.

0: think yeah. I could. Yeah.
1: And then once we bring you in, we keep you.
0: That's the plan, right? I mean, you talk about the generational residency, and I will tell you right now, I have a son who's in college and on the West Coast, and we just had this conversation where I was like, well, you know, you're with a lot of kids who grew up on the West Coast who think that's the best place to live.
1: Right.
0: And he's like, no, Nashua. He's like, they don't know. Nashua was the absolute best place to grow up. And I loved that. I'd never heard him say it, and it just melted my heart and just made me so grateful that we gave him this opportunity of growing up in this place.
1: Yeah. So Nashua Chamber, if you're listening now and maybe you're looking for a way to get involved, maybe City Hall ain't your thing, but maybe you want to get involved in some way, shape, or form, they should consider the chamber. How does one go about doing that?
0: Very simple process.
1: Oh, I love simple.
0: There are forms on the website that you can complete, but the best part is that you're going to be contacted by a very lovely individual at our office, our membership director, Amelia, who will reach out and tell you all about the chamber benefits and invite you to one of our monthly business after hours events so you can come and see what the networking is like. And for, you know, the small business owner, the annual dues is $500,
1: mm-hmm.
0: and that gives you access to everything. So,
1: so if I'm an introvert and I get nervous about networking, do you help me?
0: We have the best committee. It's called the Ambassadors Committee, and this is a group of chamber members mm-hmm. who attend all of our events, all of our live events, with the specific mission of being your buddy, for your networking buddy, if you want one. They are connectors. They know most of the people in the room. If you're someplace and you need a table to sit at, they'll make sure you find one, help you get to know the people at your table or at the event. And I am an introvert and I love them. I think they are the best. They're the nicest people and they're at every event. So you are never alone. And we also have small networking referral groups. So if the big events aren't your thing, we do have the smaller group setting for people who want to, you know, connect a little bit more deeply with a more regularly, you know, scheduled meeting for deeper connection.
1: Okay, very good. And you don't strike me as an introvert, so just saying that. No, that's really good. So it's easy to sign up. It seems affordable, and you probably get a lot of value out of it. I do see your posts a lot. There was a networking event. I think it was at Mint Printworks, maybe.
0: I was there, yeah, last week. Yes.
1: Okay, so that was the one that inspired me to write an email to the chamber and say I've got to get somebody on to talk about the chamber and all the great things. I had no idea that it was 100 years old. Okay, so I'm going to ask you a really hard question, and then we're going to wrap up.
0: Okay.
1: What would happen if there were no Nashua Chamber of Commerce? What would happen? Deep question.
0: That's hard. Well, I can't speak highly enough about our advocacy. I think the community would lose a really strong and important voice in Concord if there were no chamber.
1: Mm-hmm.
0: So to me, that's one of the biggest, most compelling reasons for being a member, is that I don't have time to understand and monitor all those bills, but we have a group that's dedicated to doing it, and then they really advocate for us, which no small business owner would have the time to do on their own. So that collective voice is probably one of the most important reasons for being a member of the chamber.
1: I love that. That is, you nailed it right there. Well, Kristen Mendoza, I really appreciate you coming in and taking some time out of a crazy Monday. I wish you all the best in the, well, you still have half a year to go.
0: Still
1: a little
0: to
1: more
0: go.
1: Than that.
0: Yeah. Got to hire a CEO and everything.
1: Oh, yeah. You got to do that.
0: I get cracking on my to-do list. Yeah, that's right.
1: Absolutely. Well, Kristen Mendoza, thank you very much for joining Nashua Matters this morning. And we'll definitely have the new CEO on. Maybe you can both come on.
0: That would be wonderful.
1: And we could hear all about everything. So thank you very much.
0: Thank you so much.
1: So special thanks to Kristen Mendoza from the Nashua Chamber of Commerce for coming in this morning here on Nashua Matters. And we've got a few other things. We've got about 15 more minutes on the show to talk about some things going on here in the city. And there has been a lot going on inside City Hall. And well, let me just back up one second. I think it's really important, and this was why I wanted Kristen to come on to talk about the chamber. And I think that we have to really embrace not only our chamber, but then really put at the forefront economic development here in Nashua. And why is that important? It's important where you have local, strong business here in the city. It's as important as strong schools, a strong fire department, et cetera, et cetera. That is a vital part of any city. I don't care where you go across this country or even across the world. You have to have a strong business community, and you have to have economic development at the forefront, because businesses ebb and flow. And if there is no business here in the city, it makes it difficult to go. So I am glad that there is a Chamber of Commerce that is advocating for small business at the state level, and now hopefully the city. Also, bringing people here, it brings people here, keeps people here. Good companies bring people here. So what are we doing? So that is, you know, something that I always keep an eye on. What's happening here in Nashua that is driving, not only making our schools better and our city services better, but how's our economic development going? And it's always good to check in with our Chamber of Commerce as we go along. All right, so now let's talk about our city, okay? Because it is Nashua Matters here on WSMN 95.3 FM, WSMN on the AM side, and then, of course, WSMN.live. And Nashua Matters is here every Monday, and then George replays it, so I appreciate that, Mr. George. Thank you, sir. And as I look out here on Main Street on this Monday, you see the traffic, the barriers are out for dining. I noticed that on East Pearl Street. And then I think there are fewer restaurants doing it this year, but it is that time of year. So hopefully the weather will cooperate as we head into Memorial Day. It's cooperating today, that's for sure. But we'll see how it is into the weekend, and hopefully they can get a boost. The restaurants can get a boost. If we get some warm weather, some people can sit outside and enjoy a cocktail and a meal outside. And so yes, inside City Hall, it's budget season. And we're getting through it. And I had put out an email to my constituents last week about my observations on the budget committee. I sat on the budget committee for 4 years. And when I won re-election back in November of last year, I made the hard decision that I think I needed to take a break from budget. In my personal life, I have a lot of events going on. I have two children graduating from college this month, and there was some work travel that was coming up. So I just looked at the whole thing, and I thought, well, it doesn't make sense for me to sit in on the budget committee because that's not fair. It's not fair to the budget committee if I can never go. It's not fair to my constituents that I can say, well, I was on the budget committee, but I was only on the budget committee. I didn't participate. But I am watching the meetings, and I'm digging into the budget. I got a budget book, and you can get a budget book, and you can go online, and they have a digital budget book, which is a fantastic resource for anybody. It really helps explain it, because a city budget can get it really complicated. I don't think it was complicated for me at first, but I was really able to understand it after maybe a year or two I was able to understand it, and I have a basic business understanding. And Nashua is at its core, it's a business. It doesn't have the same mission as a for-profit business. Nashua's mission is not to turn a profit or get a return on investment. But Nashua's mission is to collect tax revenue and other revenue from motor vehicles. We get grants. We get income into the city. And what do we use that revenue for? Well, we use it to supply services to the residents. It's really that simple. And then when you look at it, when kind of demand out, you know, when you need to raise more revenue, that's when your taxes go up. So I try to keep an eye on that to keep tax increases modest. But more importantly, to make sure that our city is returning value to the residents. People want to know how is my money getting spent? And I had a pretty low bar. You know, before I got into politics, it was pick up my trash, make sure my toilet flushes, teach my kids, plow my roads. That's it. But now as property taxes grow, and now where I sit in the city, I hear it, I see it from residents, from myself, and you really ask the question, where is the money going? So that is, you know, that's really what I try to answer on a day-to-day basis. But getting back to the email that I sent, I told my residents in Ward 9 about the budget, and that while I'm not in the committees, I sat in on the education portion of it, but that was it. But I do watch them either live or on YouTube after, and you can do that too. But I want to be able to, because I, even though I'm not on the committee, when the final budget as it's presented now or gets changed, it has to come to the full board before it gets approved. And I just want to know what's going on with it before I vote yes or no. And going back to, when was it? Might have been December of 25 or January of 26. I don't have it, the date exactly, but it was right around the holidays, the end of last year, beginning of this year. And our mayor put out a memo saying 3% increase on the budget, 3% increase on the budget. We're going to carve out salaries and benefits. We don't need that incorporated into that 3%, so that's fine. And that was a memo that was in writing to all city departments. Well, since then, we have had budgets that have come in. Now, the percentages here don't, I haven't gone through here and done the math, but I've got to imagine it's above 3%. But anyway, top line or bottom line budget, education is up 7.3%, DPW up 7.2%. Admin services up 16.4%. Financial services, that's the department that handles tax collection, our treasurer, et cetera, that's up 9%, 9.2% to be exact. And then community development. So we're just touching on community development. That's the planning department. That's there's a lot of different sustainability is in there. So that's up 7.5%. So that's definitely not 3%. And really the question I asked was, that was the budget that the mayor took in, knowing full well the memo that he wrote. And then he, I don't know what discussions took place, but then he presented his budget to us, the board, and it's up overall, it's up 6.3%. And then when you look at these departments, they're all up, like I mentioned, 7%, 16, 9, another 7.5. So my question is, what if you're going to put in, you know, a decree, if you will, saying we want it to be 3, and then you present a budget like that, why bother doing that? So those are, I mean, that's an interesting question to really, you know, dig into a little bit. And as we go through here, I think that, you know, the big ones are done. Education is done. I think the only ones that we have left, we have police and fire. I believe that's coming up this week. And then we have, there's a public hearing. So there's a public hearing. So, okay, here are some dates. Sorry about that. All right. May 21st, that's Thursday, I believe. 7 o'clock, that's police and fire and emergency services. So that is, that's on Thursday at 7 o'clock. So that's the last big piece of the departments that you have to look at. And then June 8th. Okay. June 8th at 7 o'clock, there is a public hearing on the 2027 budget. That is over at Nashua High North in the auditorium. And that starts at 7 o'clock. And you don't have to go to the whole thing. You can go for a little bit. And basically what they do during the public hearing is there's an overall presentation from the mayor and the CFO of the city. And they present, here is my budget. And it's, think of it as an executive summary. This is what we did, why we did it. Hopefully some explanations as to why I said 3 and now we're at 6 and et cetera, et cetera. So there's that. And then they go department by department. And then residents like you can come out and speak your mind about the budget. Either yes, this is a good idea, or no, it's getting too high and please fix it. Or, while I appreciate people saying the budget is too high, spend more, and here's why, and I think we need to do those things. So those are that's really the big thing going on right now, you know, for the city budget. And, you know, you have to remember a year ago, we had 6%, just about 6% tax increase, and I'm assuming right now. So the way it was asked last week, you know, if things pass the way they should or do currently, if we just took the budget that's presented, we passed it, and it goes in, what are we looking at for a tax increase? And the CFO said just under 8%. Now, there are some things that can happen that can affect that. Maybe we get more state funding for things. Maybe we get a larger than normal surplus and we can put surplus towards the tax rate to help offset the general fund a little bit, pay for some of that. I know they don't typically like to do that. I like to do that because it's your money. And I think that, I mean, if we have the money, we should spend it and help you save some money on your property taxes. I think that's a good thing. But that is really, you know, kind of at the crux of where we are as a city. So we really need to focus on that. You know that I'm focused on it. And there's the music, which means that's it for another episode of Nashua Matters. I appreciate you joining. I want to thank Kristen Mendoza from the Nashua Chamber of Commerce, doing a great job over there. Hope you all have a good week. Hope you tune in next time to Nashua Matters right here on WSMN.

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1: USA Radio News, I'm John Summers. Some evidence is to be suppressed in Luigi Mangione's New York State trial in the alleged murder of UnitedHealthcare CEO Brian Thompson. The judge in his state trial ruled this morning the search of Mangione's belongings at a Pennsylvania McDonald's was an unreasonable search. Some of the items found in his backpack, which must be suppressed, include a loaded handgun magazine and a passport. It's a high-stakes political week for President Trump. Ryan Nobles explains.
2: A key test of Trump's power coming up in Kentucky. And over the weekend, Trump helping to end the career of Louisiana Senator Bill Cassidy, who was one of a handful of GOP senators that voted to convict the then former president in the wake of the January 6th riot.
1: Tuesday, voters in Kentucky's 4th congressional district decide whether Republican Congressman Thomas Massie keeps his job. In a post on Truth Social, Trump urged people in his district to vote the bum out. The cruise ship at the center of a deadly Hantavirus outbreak is back at its home port in the Netherlands. Three people who were aboard the luxury cruise MV Hondius, who became infected, died while at sea. Homeland Security is about to start awarding contracts to oversee the Immigration Processing Center in San Antonio. Councilman Mark White disagrees with activists who say the facility's divisive.
3: Yeah, I do think it's the rhetoric that's what's dividing the community.
1: He says opposition to the project on council is a waste of time and money. The Washington Post reports ICE facilities there and in El Paso are expected to begin operations in early 2027. Millions across the Central Plains and the Midwest are set to get hit with a round of severe weather. NOAA's Storm Prediction Center issued a level 4 out of 5 risk of severe thunderstorms for parts of Kansas and Nebraska. F3 plus tornadoes are expected to be the main threat. 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
7: Green flag goes in the air, and we're racing the All-Star Race. Denny Hamlin will take the lead here in the opening segment of the All-Star Race.
8: So we got a car up against the outside wall here. It's Carson Hocevar.
9: Owen Riley Herbster gets hurt. John Hunter Nemechek, Christopher Bell, A.J. Allmendinger.
8: The top 26 will get inverted. Bubba Wallace will win the opening segment.
9: Green flag is up. A.J. Allmendinger is away.
8: Two cars get together. Brad Keselowski's one of those machines. Ross Chastain is the other. Tyler Reddick wins segment number two.
9: Denny Hamlin will be the first to the caution flag, the all-star caution.
7: Chase Briscoe on the inside of Denny Hamlin. He will try and clear him on the back straightaway. He does. He pulls up in front of teammate Denny Hamlin. Denny Hamlin got what he wanted, the bottom lane. He was able to pass Chase Briscoe. Briscoe, however, not letting him go.
9: Here he comes off turn number four. He'll rocket off the corner to the start-finish line. Denny Hamlin wins the 2026 NASCAR All-Star Race at the Monster Mile.
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12: This is Ben Biskovich, owner of Heal Strong for Life, concierge physical therapy and personal training, here with your healthy moment. If you're over 50, your news feed is likely dominated by articles on wellness and longevity. I guess it's better than the reverse home mortgage and erectile dysfunction ads all beginning in a few years. A weak grip strength is not only associated with physical disability and frailty, but is a better predictor of dying early from all kinds of diseases, including heart disease. Recent studies have shown that grip strength to be a better indicator of heart health and risk of heart attack than blood pressure. So what's going on? Basically, grip strength is an easy, fast, inexpensive, safe way to test your overall upper body strength. We're not counting push-ups or pull-ups or testing your one rep max in the bench press or squat. Simply squeeze this $30 to $50 tool called a dynamometer as hard as you can to register the amount of pounds of force you can produce. Then we can correlate that with age and gender norms to see if you are at increased or decreased risk for premature death. That doesn't mean that squeezing a tennis ball to improve your grip strength is going to make you live longer. In fact, it'll probably just give you lateral epicondylitis. I've seen a few posts from influencers recommending holding on a chin-up bar as hanging there as long as you can. This is double stupid. Hanging from a chin-up bar is going to stretch out your shoulder ligaments and pinch your rotator cuff, leading to instability and pain. However, if you have the strength to pull yourself up at least 10% to engage your biceps, posterior deltoid, shoulder blades, and back muscles, that makes all the difference. It takes the stress off your ligaments and rotator cuff and puts it where you want it, on your muscles. But if you don't have a chin-up bar or you're unable to perform a 10% pull-up hold, then try a farmer's carry. It's simple. 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Not only will this help your grip strength, but it'll provide a much more beneficial workout for systemic release of growth hormones, IG factors, and testosterone. 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
17: 10 and 22. Just numbers to most people, unless you work in and around mental health. 10 is the number of years it takes for someone with mental health to ask for help. And 22 is the average number of suicides per day by veterans. James Klein is not a therapist or a licensed professional. James Klein is a veteran and an advocate for changing how mental health is viewed by everyone. Join James Klein as he gets the conversation started to change the stigma around mental health. And now your host, James Klein.
18: 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We are sponsored by the Nashua VFW Post 483. They are located at 8 East Pearl Street here in the city of Nashua. It's only a few blocks here from the radio station. You can call the post at any time. That number is 603-402-2992. If nobody answers, leave a message. Someone will get back to you. If you are a veteran and you're looking to see if you qualify for the VFW, maybe you want to join the post, maybe you just moved to the city and you want to transfer a post over to our post, maybe you're a community member that wants to see if you can participate in one of our activities, fundraising events, maybe you know a veteran that's in need of services, assistance. We do have a relief fund. We have a good amount of money in that relief fund right now. We want to be able to help out those veterans out there. And it's a great service. So if you know a veteran that's in need of, and he does not have to be a member of the post either. He or she just has to be a veteran. Show the need to get the assistance like rent, utilities, maybe car repairs, maybe they need groceries, gas card, especially with the how we've allowed our government officials to let the gas prices rocket. I mean, I've gone from, what, $38, $40 to fill up my tank to over $60 to fill up my tank. So I'm able to somewhat cover that cost. But a lot of folks aren't able to cover that cost, and they might be struggling between whether or not to fill up their tank or whether to get food because of that increased cost. So if you know a veteran that's in need, they need some assistance with something like food or those other items I just mentioned, you know, rent, utilities, things like that, contact the post. Again, that number is 603-402-2992. Leave a message. Like I said, somebody will get back to you. You can stop by on Tuesdays and Thursdays from 10 a.m. to 2 p.m. Lou or another member of the post will be there covering. They can help point you in the right direction. Maybe you're a veteran and you are trying to put in or find out where you qualify for services, benefits, whatever it is. Again, they'll help point you in the right direction. Our relief fund, we can only do what we do because of all the things that people in our community donate, which is an amazing amount of money. So coming up this Memorial Day weekend, the folks will be out there collecting money. We can only do the work because you folks in the community donate your money to us. And it's amazing service when that happens. So what we like to do is give that money back. And our post, there's no administrative costs. 100% of our time is donated. 100% of the money goes in the relief fund, and 100% of the money goes back out to veterans. Unlike some other organizations where they, it's only penny on the dollars of the donation that makes it out, and they're actually profiting off of veterans. We do not. We are veterans ourselves, and we are going to go ahead and put that back out there for the veterans so they can benefit from it. So we are still serving all our members of our post. Everyone does their piece to help out with that, and all we can do is continue to give back to make sure those that do need it get the assistance they do need. So again, if you know somebody, a coworker, a friend, a family member, maybe you're a veteran yourself, don't be embarrassed. Don't follow that stigma. That's the whole point of this show, change that stigma. If you need assistance, then you need assistance. Is that any different from when you were part of a fire team where you have multiple people that have to support that one person that's part of that team. You have fire teams, you have squads, you have platoons, you have companies, battalions, divisions. All those make up a smaller pieces to help the larger goal there. So if you have a goal of getting your rent caught back up, why not use the resources that are out there to help you out? They're there because folks like you need that assistance. So don't be embarrassed. Don't swallow your pride, because embarrassment and pride don't get things taken care of. They don't get things paid. They don't get the services in place that you've earned. Just realize that if you're a veteran, you've earned the right to have these services in place to help assist you. There should be no guilt behind it. Don't leave it for somebody else. Maybe there isn't anybody else right now that needs that services, but you do. So utilize it. Raise your hand. Stop by the post. Call the post. Talk to some other people out there. Check out some other veteran service organizations and see how they can help you out. It's only going to benefit you in the long run. If you are a veteran in need of assistance with putting in your benefits, it can be a real struggle with the VA for a lot of folks. It can be intimidating. A lot of times they will deny you if you're missing just one little tiny thing. I've heard veterans saying, I filled out like this 8-page form and I end up, I didn't click one box and they sent it back. And now I got to wait months for them to process it again. So my suggestion is go look for a veteran service officer. That individual has been trained and has experience in assisting you with being able to go ahead and put in that paperwork. They're going to tell you what's needed to put in with that paperwork. They're going to tell you what additional things you should add into it, even if they don't request it. That's just going to help assist with the process there. They're going to tell you what you should qualify for, what you won't qualify for, and kind of take it from there. So we have one of the best ones in the country here in the state of New Hampshire. His name is John Barrett. He is the Veteran Service Officer for the VFW, the Veterans of Foreign Wars. You can call him at 603-222-5780. Or you can email him at John, J-O-H-N, dot Barrett, B-A-R-R-E-T-T-1, at va.gov. If you're struggling with your mental health, it's a point of the show, change that stigma behind mental health and substance use. Reach out to 988 if you're struggling. You're worried about leaving the house. You're worried about driving down the road. You're depressed about things that have happened in the past and you can't move on from it. Maybe you've been through some traumatic events and you haven't been able to process it. We want you to be able to go ahead and have that assistance. So one of the quickest ways to get that assistance is to call 988. So if you call 988, a licensed clinician will answer the phone. They will do a safety assessment with you. If they need to, they can do a safety plan, a treatment plan. They can give you other resources to follow up with. Also, what they can do is, if you're not a danger to yourself or anyone else, they can go ahead and they can pass the phone off to a peer support specialist. So that is an individual that has shared experiences, whether it be substance use or mental health. And it's someone that can share more things with you than necessarily the clinician's going to. The clinician's more of a professional role. So when I was at the crisis team here in Nashua a few years ago, back 2018, 19, 20, when I first started there, I was a peer support specialist. Soon became the lead peer support specialist. Left to go assist with another program, transitional housing program. That was a program for folks that are leaving New Hampshire Hospital, and it's a way for them to try to transition back into the community without going straight back, with some extra assistance to see if they're going to be successful or not. If they're not, they can go back for a little bit and keep testing themselves. Eventually, I was brought back to the crisis team to be the program director. And now, after having left the crisis team, when it was handed off to another organization here in the city of Nashua, I went on, finished up my master's degree, and now I'm licensed. So the beginning of the show, it says I'm not a licensed therapist. I am now. I'm an LCSW down in the state of Massachusetts. I now work as a therapist, clinician for a first responder veterans program in the state of Massachusetts. We got a lot of great people that come through there. And it works out well because a lot of these individuals become very comfortable being able to express themselves and open up. So you got these, you got policemen, firefighters, nurses, dispatchers, EMTs, paramedics, corrections officers, a whole bunch of different individuals that they're the first people on the scene. They're the person going towards the fire, not away from it. You got veterans, they're the ones going towards the gunfire, not away from it, to protect those out here in our community, in our state, in our country. And many times they're doing this overseas, such as myself. So they feel like they can open up. They don't have to explain themselves a lot. And it's a good, we got a good rapport most of the time when that stuff happens. And they're able to finally unload a lot of their stuff. And one of my main things is doing, because it's a short-term program, it's only a 28-day program, is my job isn't to fix anybody. My job is to educate, give resources, put a plan together with them. It's all person-centered. They drive the show. They talk about what they feel like they need to talk about. Some of it might be probing a little bit, maybe calling them out on some stuff if things don't match up. Because if you're not being honest, why are you even there, right? So those are the types of things that we have to work through. But for the most of the people, they're there to try to get through whatever they're struggling with. But we want to make sure they have some coping skills and activities they can be doing. And I'm going to play off of last week's show, and that's what we're going to talk about. We're going to talk about coping skills, recreational activities, things of that nature. And that's what can happen when you call 988 if you're struggling. You call them, maybe that's what they do. They talk out. Maybe you feel like you don't have any purpose. Maybe you identify as Nurse Betty. Maybe you identify as Firefighter James. Maybe you're Cop John. Maybe you're EMT Melissa. We don't want that. You want to be able to identify yourself as Melissa or John or James, who just happens to be those things, right? It's one thing when you're on the job, you're doing your job, you're doing assisting the public, versus when you have your time off, you got to become who you are. You got to have that purpose. And a lot of times people need some prompting. They need some encouragement. They need to know the resources that are out there in our community that they can be utilized to help give them that purpose. Like for myself, I got into cycling. That's a big thing that I do. So I have the opportunity, and I seized it to sign up, and I'm going to do a race in the middle of August, August 15th, and it's going to be a bike race up Mount Washington. 7.6 miles, pretty steep. I think it's considered one of the hardest road races in the country, if not the world, and it's considered one of the steepest in the world, too. I think the last half mile is 22%. A lot of the grade is 10 to 12%. I think there's some like 18 in there too. So it's a pretty steep race. And you think, oh, it's only 7.6 miles because, I mean, I bike when I go out anywhere from 20 to 40 miles on the bike ride, depending on how much time I have allocated to myself when I go for these rides. But it's pretty steep. And you know what? You're going to be in... it's going to be a lot of constant cycling. You're not going to go a lot. You're not going to go really fast. Maybe you're doing 3 or 4 miles an hour. People might go a little bit faster. I think it's somewhere around maybe a little bit less than an hour is like the fastest time, maybe in the 50 minute range. So even there, you're only averaging between 7 and 9 miles an hour going up this mountain, which is still pretty impressive. I mean, now you're talking in the range of these long-term cycling folks that are, you know, they do these professional races, but I have the opportunity to do it. So that gives me a purpose. That gives me something to strive for. And that's all we're talking about with these coping skills, the recreational therapy. Have something to look forward to. It could be fly fishing, going deep sea water fishing. It could be going to concerts like I go to. It could be strolling up and down Main Street and having conversations with people. I know a lot of folks go like to the YMCA and do the indoor track and get to know other people. You could be going to the senior community center. It could be going to Greeley Park, going to Mine Falls, all these things. Find that something that's going to make you feel like you're part of something, because we are all wired as social creatures, right? We are social animals. I know we try to separate ourselves from other animals, but we fall in a category of we are animals. We are mammals. We have hair. You know, we're warm-blooded. I know we have different thought processes and things that we do, right? But we are still instinctually wired to be part of a community. And it only takes one caring person to help anyone be successful. So if you just have that one person you can turn to, if you just have that one person that you feel like is going to listen to you, you're going to be successful. If you isolate, if you don't unload, if you let your cup get filled and it just keeps on spilling over, it's never going to work out well for you. All right? All right, so let's see. 211. 211 is a great resource here in the state of New Hampshire. So if you're looking for any type of resources such as clothing, food, shelter, mental health services, substance use issues. That's the way to get into the doorways here in the state of New Hampshire. You call them, they'll get you set up for an assessment at one of the doorways. There's 10 around the state. Each community health center has one. And then you are able to, that's the quickest way to get in for any type of residential service for substance use. It could be an IOP, intensive outpatient program. It could be a PHP, partial hospitalization program. It could be connected with a therapist, whatever it might be. Also, maybe getting you connected with some self-help groups like AA, NA, SA, GA, all those different organizations. All right, you can reach out to me at any time. Phone number for me is 978-435-3835. You can also email me at changingthestigma3172@gmail.com. All right, next we're going to go to those individuals that have given that ultimate sacrifice to our community, to our state, and to our country. In honor of that, I will play a song by Justin Moore called The Ones That Did Not Make It Back Home. And then I'm going to go through the warning signs and symptoms of suicide and or mental health. And then I'm going to play a clip. This is going to be off of YouTube, about 25 coping skills. It's going to be about 15 minutes long. And then we'll see where we are about time. And then I will expand on that with the coping skills, maybe add in some more recreational activity things like I was just talking about. Because, folks, only you can limit yourself. Your imagination is what limits you back to what you can get creative about when it comes to those coping skills and or recreational activities. You can simply go people watching. Maybe just go for a stroll down Mine Falls or up and down Main Street or around the mall or wherever you want to go. Right? Maybe you go sit in Greeley Park in the shade or by the water fountain. I think there's like a little water park over there, depending on the time of year when it's on. Maybe you go to the library and you interact. Maybe you see if they got free tickets to somewhere so you can go do an activity. Even if you just sit down somewhere, maybe you do some people watching. Maybe you write down some stories about those people that are walking by. Maybe they have... Maybe you do it based on how they're dressed or their appearance, or maybe you come up with some cool story that incorporates all kinds of people that walk by you. I know times I've just gone for like a bike ride or a walk in Mine Falls, brought a little pole. The canal's got like perch and a lot of sunfish in it. You know, people just stop you. They see you catch something. And I guarantee every time you cast, you're probably going to catch something in the canal. Again, it's probably going to be mostly sunfish, a perch here and there. Then you have the river you can go fishing in. You got the pond. There's all kinds of things that you could be doing around here if you get very creative. There's a skateboard park over by the YMCA. We got an ice rink here in town. You got ice cream shacks that you can go to. There's all kinds of different things. If you get, use your imagination, get creative, talk to other people, use those resources. There's also another publication, you know, it's called The Hippo. It puts out all kinds of things that are going on in and around southern New Hampshire. What an amazing resource for the folks out there. Can you just imagine having something in your hands that you can access that's going to tell you all the live music out in your community, whether or not where all the maple syrup shacks are around southern New Hampshire, ice cream shacks, all those different things. These are all things that we want to be able to incorporate. Maybe you try something and you don't like it. Okay, so you try something else. Or guess what? Maybe you try something and guess what? You actually like it. So now you start incorporating that into your routine. How amazing would that be? All right. So the first one for today is Army Specialist David S. Stelmat, killed in action on March 22nd, 2008. He was part of the 132nd Military Police Company, North Carolina Army National Guard out of Rocky Mount, North Carolina. He was 27 of Littleton, New Hampshire. He was killed when his vehicle hit an IED in Iraq while serving during Operation Iraqi Freedom. Army Private First Class Andrew D. Stevens, killed in training on March 11, 2003. He was part of the 4th Battalion, 31st Infantry Regiment, 3rd Brigade Combat Team, 10th Mountain Division Light Infantry out of Fort Drum, New York. He was 20 of Stratham, New Hampshire, died in a helicopter crash during a training exercise in New York while serving during Operation Iraqi Freedom. Army Sergeant Zachary D. Tellier, killed in action on September 29, 2007. He was part of the 4th Squadron, 73rd Cavalry Regiment, 4th Brigade Combat Team, 82nd Airborne Division out of Fort Bragg, North Carolina. He was 31 of Bedford, New Hampshire, killed when insurgents attacked his unit using small arms fire at a fire base in Afghanistan while serving during Operation Enduring Freedom. Army Chief Warrant Officer 1, Christopher T. Thibodeau, killed in action on May 26, 2011. He was part of the 1st Battalion, 4th Combat Aviation Brigade, Fort Hood, Texas. He was 28 of Marlborough, New Hampshire, killed when his helicopter crashed during combat operations in Paktia Province while serving during Operation Enduring Freedom. That was actually the province that I was in, Paktia Province. So we just missed pass by about a year. Army Specialist William J. Tracy, killed in action on February 25th, 2003, Operation Iraqi Freedom. He was part of the 5th Battalion, 158th Aviation, out of Aviano Air Base in Italy. He was 27 of Webster, New Hampshire, killed in action in a UH-60 Blackhawk crash in Kuwait. And the last one for today is Army Master Sergeant Jared N. Van Alst, killed in action on August 4th, 2010. He was part of the U.S. Army Special Operations Command out of Fort Bragg, North Carolina. He was 34 of Laconia, New Hampshire, killed in action when his unit was conducting combat operations in Afghanistan while serving during Operation Enduring Freedom. All right, in honor of those individuals that have given the ultimate sacrifice to our community, to our state, and to our country, this is The Ones That Did Not Make It Back Home by Justin Moore.

0: All right, that was Justin Moore with The Ones That Did Not Make It Back Home. In honor of all those individuals that have given that ultimate sacrifice to our community, to our state, and to our country. All right, and we don't want those individuals that did make it back home thinking about wanting to hurt themselves, anyone else, to take their lives. We do not want that to happen. So part of this show is educating the community on those warning signs when people are struggling. These are mental health and or thoughts of suicide, wanting to take their lives. These are signs and symptoms. So signs are things that you can see, and symptoms are the things that other individuals can see. So the first one is appearing sad or depressed most of the time. Hopelessness, feeling like there's no way out. Again, that's a symptom. That's something they're going to tell you. Anxiety, agitation, or extreme mood swings. Sleeping too little, too much, like if somebody changed their sleeping pattern. Feeling as if there is no reason to live. Feeling excessive guilt, shame, or sense of failure. Rage or anger. Engaging in risky activities, behaving recklessly. Losing interest in hobbies, work, or school. Increasing alcohol and or drug use. Neglecting personal welfare, deteriorating physical appearance. But that could also be the opposite. Someone probably doesn't take care of themselves, and all of a sudden now they start doing it. That can also be a flag too. Withdrawing or isolating from family and friends. Showing violent behavior. Giving away prized possessions, which are those items that they say they would never give up. And finally, getting affairs in order, tying up loose ends, or writing a will. Those were all signs and symptoms of individuals that are struggling with mental health, or they may be thinking of wanting to take their own life. And we don't want to happen. So a way to help prevent that is putting coping skills into effect. And that's what I'm going to play next. Again, this is about a 15-minute clip talking about coping skills. And then when that's done, we'll see where we stand on time, probably expand on a little bit. Or a great coping skill for a lot of folks is what? Listen to music. Everyone connects with music. All the shows I go to, there's people from all walks of life there, and there's a commonality. And we talked about it briefly last night on the Counselors of Concert show from 6 p.m. to 7 p.m. right here on WSMN, 1590 a.m. and 95.3 FM is when you go to a show and you see somebody else wearing the same shirt you are, like we mentioned last night, like Iron Maiden or a show, like a Celtic women's shirt or a Bloodywood, you automatically almost have like an instant connection. You have a commonality between you. That's why music is so powerful. And if you actually sit back and listen to some of the lyrics, the chords, the rhythm, the beat to it, a lot of times it's going to make you feel better. So maybe that's what I'll do at the end here is just play a song that, you know, typically is going to make somebody feel good too. All right. So let's play this clip. Like I said, it's about 15 minutes-ish. And I'll do my best because of the nature of the videos, especially with the platform of YouTube. They like to sneak in those little ads. So I'll do my best to cut out those ads in this too. So, all right, here's 25 coping skills everyone needs.
1: All the time in so many videos, yet I'm pretty sure that I haven't actually ever defined it or given you some ideas or options to help get you started. First, let's define coping skill. A coping skill is any characteristic or behavioral pattern that enhances a person's adaptation, meaning that if we feel stress all the time, we can create those defense mechanisms or coping skills to help us better manage or lessen the stress. And these can be distraction techniques or tools to help us process through all that we may be feeling.
2: Sorry to interrupt, but this is important. The shooter who murdered my sweet little...
1: types of coping skills, those distraction techniques as well as the process, I'm going to break these into two sections. And the first section will be all about distraction techniques. So let's jump into those.

0: Number one, going for a walk. Not only is this good for your physical health, walking and it gets you vitamin D. By the way, do you know how important vitamin D is for your mental and physical health? Please get your blood work done and talk to your doctor because it's so, so important. But anyways, getting some fresh air, moving your body, and getting away from any of your unhealthy coping skills, you know, like being around your self-injury tools or food to binge on or alcohol to drink, it can be a great distraction. And number two, painting your nails. This works if you struggle with purging in particular, or self-injury, as well as many other issues. It makes us focus on one thing, and then we can't do much with our hands until it dries. And by then, maybe that intense stress or urge to act out has passed us by. Number three, blowing bubbles. Yes, I know children love this, but adults can love it too, and it's actually really relaxing to watch the bubbles grow, go out into the air, and burst. And I even have my patients sometimes imagine that their issue is that bubble, and when it pops, they let that bad or stressful thought go away too. Number four, read a good book or listen to a wonderful audiobook. This is a great way to escape the world that you're in and live in a more exciting or happy one. That's why I loved Harry Potter so much. I mean, come on, who doesn't want to live in a world where you can do magic and hide under an invisibility cloak when you don't want to get caught? Number five, exercise. Obviously, this can only be done if it's okay with your doctor and your body, but moving and exercising regularly can lower our blood pressure, release endorphins, which can help boost our mood and reduce any pain we may be feeling. Number six, deep breathing or breathing techniques. I personally love the 4x4 breathing, you know, when you breathe in for four, hold it for four, and breathe out for four, but find one that works for you and give it a try. And if you need more energy instead of needing to relax, you can try the Breath of Fire technique. I'll link my video, it's an oldie but a goodie, in the description so you can click over there and check it out. Number seven, watching your favorite show or video series. Just like reading, watching a TV show or a series can get us out of our head and away from our world and allow us to live, you know, in another one for a little while. Number eight, draw or doodle. I am terrible at drawing. Terrible. But doodling can be great and it doesn't require any artistic talent. Draw loops, flowers, animals, or whatever you like to doodle. Number nine, color. Duh, you knew this one was coming. I personally loved color and it's just such a great distraction. There's just something about feeling a crayon or colored pencil on paper that's so relaxing to me. So maybe give it a try and see if it works for you too. Number 10, do a crossword puzzle or really any puzzle that you like. There are whole books and websites catered to puzzles, so if you need your brain to be challenged a little bit in order for you to truly be distracted, maybe this one's the one for you. Number 11, writing down some positive or motivational quotes and sticking them up all over the house. Not only do we know that writing down happy or positive things, like the actual act of writing, can improve our mood, but putting them in places that we will see and read each and every day can help us feel better and better able to overcome any unhealthy urge. Number 12, cleaning your house. I know many of you just hid from this video and pretended you didn't hear me, la, la, la. But cleaning, if you find it relaxing and enjoyable, can really help and be a great distraction. Also, you can be really proud afterward at how nice and clean your place looks. 13, playing music or even creating new playlists. This can be really relaxing and focus our mind on something other than the stress or upsetting issue at hand. This tip can also be a way to process through all that you may be going through because music can be a great way to express all that we're feeling and get it out of our own head. And with that, let's move into the processing type of coping skills. And number one is to write a friend a nice card. This will not only brighten their day when they receive it, but it can also help you focus on someone positive in your life and remind you that you're not alone with all that you're going through. Number two, call or text a friend. And I know you don't like this, but calling is preferred. This helps us connect and possibly vent to someone that we care about and who cares about us. Whenever I'm creating a safety plan with one of my patients, I have them write down five different people that they could call or text. And that way, one is bound to be available when they need them, even if it's 3 a.m. Number three, impulse logs. I know I've talked about these before, but I don't know if I've ever really gone into detail about how they work. Now these logs will first ask you what your impulse was, for example, to self-injure, lash out at a friend, etc. Then what it is you would hope to get out of doing the impulse, what it is you're trying to express, like what it is that you're really feeling or hoping to get out by doing that unhealthy thing, then what you could do instead.
1: Oh! got a little bit of a long ad going on here. We'll get right back to the coping skills. A lot of good ones that she has there incorporated. So these are all pretty good here.
0: And how you feel after having filled it out. These impulse logs are amazing and not only help us process through what we may be feeling and going through, but they slow our impulses down so that we don't make a decision in panic. Number four, use feelings charts. We can often feel so overwhelmed by life that we don't take a second to even consider what we're going through. Slowing down and taking time to go through all the emotions that may have come up that day can help us better see why we are feeling sad, mad, or elated about that day. Taking stock of it all can just keep us in closer touch with ourselves and our experiences. Number five, journaling. You knew this one was coming. And as long as we don't ruminate too much, because journaling can sometimes make that worse, it can be helpful to write out all that has happened that day or week, how you're doing, and what you're grateful for. It just helps us get it out of our head and see it on paper so that we can let it go and move forward. If you didn't know, I started a text messaging club. You can sign up. It's $5 a month and I text you twice a week. Once a week is kind of a motivational, keep you going thing, and the other time is a journal prompt. So if you struggle to get started, that could be a great way to, you know, get on the journal wagon. I'll put the link in the description. You can check it out and see if it's something that works for you. Number six. Feeling word collages. I've talked about these before as well, but these are a great way to process through an emotion that we may have been experiencing. So take a piece of paper, write the emotion word in the middle, and then fill in the rest of the paper with other words or pictures that you associate with that feeling word. You could even add in certain memories that may come up while you're doing this collage and putting that together. Number seven, write down 2 to 3 things that you like about yourself and your situation. Sometimes all we need is a shift in our mind and moving it on to more positive and uplifting thoughts. So doing this can help shift our thoughts that way in the morning and at night. So it kind of bookends our entire day. Number eight, talking to a therapist. I know this one may take a bit more planning, but seeing a professional can help us cope with all that we may not be able to cope with on our own. So please reach out, speak up, and start seeing someone. It helps so much. Number nine. Taking stock of how an emotion feels in our body. I've had many of my clients do this when trying to focus in on an actual emotion word or an emotion itself is just too overwhelming, or they don't even know where to start or how to describe it. Instead, I may ask them to tell me how their neck feels. Is it tight? Is it loose? How about your hands or your feet? By taking stock in our body and working to relate it to what's happened that past day, week, or even year, we can sometimes more easily connect to our emotions and how it's affecting us physically. It can even help explain why we might be extra achy or tired at that particular time. And number 10, write a letter to your younger or older self. And this can help to give us perspective, share insights and advice, and even see how much progress we've made. In therapy, we can also do this to help us heal our child self and give them the love and support that they so desperately needed. Writing a letter to another time can also help us get unstuck so that we can finally move past that really difficult trigger or the issue that has continually held us back. Number 11, write letters to those who are upsetting us still, but never send them. And you can, of course, tear them up or burn them or whatever, but it can help to get it out. You know, get out all that you've been wanting or needing to say, but you never got the chance to. And by not sending those letters, it gives us the freedom to express it all without holding anything back. So be raw, be honest, maybe even cry or scream while you write them. This is one that I myself have done over and over throughout the years, and it's really helped me move on from past hurts.
1: All right, that was 25 coping skills to help you start incorporating that stuff in there. So a lot of good stuff. Again, she talked about the music, talked about journaling. So there's a gratitude journal out there that I'm not talking about ones that people print out and they got questions and people feel can actually feel it's too it's too daunting. They're asking, you know, all these different questions. You know, what's going on today? What did you like about today? What didn't you like about today? What can you improve on? All these different prompts, right? So there's ones that, you know, having been gone through social work school, a lot of the stuff we do to make changes is based on evidence-based And you're going to hear that term from a lot of folks when they try to do therapies or things like that. They only do things where there's evidence to show that more than likely than not, this is going to help, all right? So there's a gratitude journal that has a bunch of studies that shows that it will work. So basically, there is a few parts to it. One is you have to write down three things per day that you're grateful for, but it can be anything. You could be grateful because you're listening to me on changing the stigma. You could be thankful because it's only in the 50s out today and there's like a little mist and it feels good in your face when you're walking outside. You could be thankful because you just had a peanut butter and jelly sandwich and it brought you back to when you were younger. Those are things to be grateful for. The other parts are you actually have to do it every single day. Don't sit there and say, well, you know what? I don't feel like doing it today, so I'm just going to do it. I'll catch up on it. I'll do it all at once at the end of the week. It doesn't work that way. The studies show that you actually have to do it every day. And then the last part is this. You can't repeat anything for 14 days. So if you're thankful for your wife, your husband, your brother, your sister, your coworker, your job, or whatever it is, you can't do it for another 14 days. So write down three things per day that you're grateful for. Actually do it every single day. And then don't repeat anything for 14 days. Maybe take it a little bit further. Maybe go 21 days, 28 days, a whole month. Who knows? The reason why it works is it helps you know that there's things that you can be grateful for each day. And not repeating it means that you have to open up your mind. You have to expand it. You have to look for more things. And the more you look, you're going to find out, guess what? There's more things to be grateful for. So I think she had a whole bunch of great things in there. The toughest one for most people for a coping skill is to actually just raise their hand and ask for help. That is absolutely the toughest one for almost everybody, right? So another one is crying. Crying is a tough one for a lot of folks, especially veterans, first responders. Depending on what your role is, if you got kids, maybe you're a parent, depending on what your work is, all these things. But that is a natural coping skill, right? And you have to keep yourself from actually doing it. And we don't want that to have happen, all right? So, next show, probably expand on a little bit. I'll see if my buddy Andrew from the Army, who's now over on the blue side with the Air Force. I believe he's going to come down next week on Friday. So we'll have him on a guest. We'll see what we talk about. If he does not come down, I will continue to expand on coping skills, recreational activity, because we should all get creative so we find something to look forward to and that we can cope with when all these feelings and thoughts come up in our head. But to help you out with that, to feel good, and this is definitely a sing-along classic that I know a lot of people sing along to is, this is Cool Change, and this is by the Little River Band.

0: All right, that was Little Rubber Band with Cool Changes. Always a sing-along. I know Little Rubber Band always comes around. They're in Hampton a lot. Go check them out. It's usually pretty much a big sing-fest. It's a big sing-along. Everybody's singing to all the hits and music they used to do. And music is great therapy. Get out there. Enjoy yourselves. 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Just go ahead and find all those individuals that are out there.
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2: 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I'm John Summers. The Long Island Railroad strike stretches on as riders find alternate ways to get into New York City.
3: Even though some LIRR commuters say it's taking them twice as long to get to where they need to go, they refuse to drive.
4: Between the congestion pricing, parking, wear and tear on my car, having to actually stay alert and drive, I won't.
5: The traffic, the parking, how can you do that? It would take me half of my day.
3: The MTA is offering limited shuttle bus service from just a handful of Long Island Railroad stations and making drop-offs to subway lines in Queens. In New York, I'm Natalie Migliori.
2: President Trump warned Iran the clock is ticking. Trump advised Tehran they better get moving fast or there won't be anything left of them. In a Sunday morning post on Truth Social, Trump wrote, "Time is of the essence as peace negotiations appear to remain stalled." An investigation's underway after two military fighter jets collided during an air show in Idaho. The weekend event was held near the Mountain Home Air Force Base, about 50 miles outside of Boise. Video shows the jets colliding before spinning toward the ground and crashing. All four Navy pilots ejected. The base was locked down following the incident. A naval spokesperson said both aircraft were based out of Whidbey Island in Washington State. The USS Gerald R. Ford's back in Virginia after 11 months at sea.
6: Families gathered at Naval Station Norfolk Saturday as sailors returned home following an eventful deployment that featured combat operations, a shipboard fire, and plumbing issues aboard the carrier. Navy officials say the deployment was the longest carrier voyage since the Vietnam War. The vessel's missions included the capture of former Venezuelan President Nicolas Maduro and the Iran War. I'm Jim Forbes.
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8: 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Hamlin's Joe Gibbs Racing teammate Chase Briscoe finished second, while Eric Jones, Austin Dillon, and Connor Zillage completed the top five. 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
3: 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I'm your host, Julie Rutkowski, talking about all things wicked, good for the mind, body, and soul. And if you're watching us on Facebook, you're probably seeing that we're like all chatty today with the wise women. We're trying to solve our problems in 5 minutes before the show.
4: It's been a while.
3: Well, yes. Hold on.
4: Even on.
3: You're even on. Now you're on. Now you're on.
5: It's been a hot minute.
3: It's been a hot minute. Exactly. And it's hot outside. It's beautiful out there.
4: Yeah.
3: Oh, my goodness. If you're interested in advertising on Wicked Healthy Radio, maybe you have a healthy, Wicked Healthy product or service, contact George here at the station, George at WSMN1590AM.com, or me, Wicked Healthy Radio at Yahoo.com. Be sure to like us on Facebook. You'll get notified of our upcoming guests, and of course you'll get notified every month when the wise women are on. And they're on a little early this month because next week is the holiday, and I'm going to give you the holiday off.
4: Oh, thank you.
5: Nicely.
3: I'm giving myself the holiday off too.
5: You're a
3: so
5: wicked awesome boss.
3: That's right. That's right.
5: A radio host.
4: That's I'm right. Going to Brookline. Where are you going, Heidi?
5: I don't even know. I'm in the now, like the book said.
3: The book said we're in the now. Yeah, exactly. Anyways, if you've been following us for the last couple of months, we've actually, for those of you following, we've actually been going through the book, You're Badass, How to Stop Doubting Your Greatness and Start Living an Awesome Life. And it is a paperback book that we're going through from 2013. And the author is Jen Sincero, and she's a success coach. And so we're working with each other first. And then with you grasshoppers to really, you know, get motivated on how to become a wicked badass. I do love the W words there, bam.
5: Yeah.
3: So anyway, for the cameras, it's a nice, beautiful yellow book. Anyway, so yeah, so we're already on. We're supposed to start this in, I think, November. Oh, December, but there was a couple snowstorms. Anyway, so we're on chapter 3. Which you guys, let me introduce you folks too, since that's why we're here. I'm like, oh, let's get into the book.
4: We're not in the rhythm yet.
3: Yeah, no, I know. Yeah, exactly. Heidi, how are you?
5: I'm doing great.
3: All right. Heidi Drake.
5: From Glenn and Heidi's Healing Heart.
3: Thank you. Glennon, yes. And I did attend one of your healing circles.
5: Recently.
3: Recently.
5: You have been to more than one.
3: I have been. And yes, I love it. I loved it. Yes,
5: we
3: you two are the most
5: you.
3: Like calm, like trusting, just sit and kind of chat.
5: Yeah.
3: I loved it.
5: Get on the table if you want to.
3: That's right.
5: No, you don't have to.
3: No, I will
5: it's,
3: next time.
5: It's just, you know.
3: You know who hasn't been yet?
5: Yeah, it's somebody to my right.
3: Yeah. Yes. Yes.
5: It's all good.
3: So what do you
5: I work on her here.
3: Yes, you do.
4: You did not
5: totally
4: want me
5: welcome.
4: There this last week, let me tell you.
3: So Pam, what are you doing either Tuesday or Wednesday?
4: Well, actually, I'm going to Loon.
3: Oh, okay. Loony
4: bin. I leave tomorrow morning. I come back Thursday night.
3: You don't need
5: you
3: a passport that, for that.
5: The time saying 13:13 up there. That's a little
3: That's
4: usually it's 11:11.
5: I know, right?
4: So oh, dear, that cannot be
5: actually,
4: good.
5: Actually, 13. is a divine feminine number.
3: Ooh.
5: So it is good.
4: Okay, good.
3: All
4: good.
3: Right.
4: For the three
3: okay.
4: of us.
3: For the
5: so
4: three
5: you're going to loon.
4: And the rest of you women listening.
3: That's right.
4: When I
3: all
4: go
3: the
4: to
3: grasshoppers. So you report back next month
4: yeah.
3: about loon.
4: Yeah.
3: Oh, my goodness. So anyways, so yes. And so Pam Richardson.
4: What?
3: The name of your company. Oh, yeah. We're working on the name of your yeah. new
4: well, it,
3: adjunct.
4: It was Money Mastery with Pam, but that is all changing.
3: Okay. Well, oh. what's it changing into?
4: Well, we're going to go from working with anybody with money issues to inheritors,
3: okay.
4: specifically women inheritors.
3: Okay.
4: That great wall of wealth continues to trickle down, doesn't it, ladies?
3: Yes. Yes.
5: Well, there's right there, the great wall of wealth.
4: Well, ooh. that's a phrase
5: the
4: that
5: great
4: has been picked up.
5: With it,
3: we're trying to find
5: with
3: a name
5: women.
3: For
4: right.
3: Pam's
5: women.
3: Business.
4: I loved Unrivaled Wealth. That got a great big no. And you guys don't like Wealth Within. I personally do because it's so much more than just money.
3: But you need a good tagline.
4: Yeah,
3: there.
4: It's a great tagline yeah. if I could remember it.
3: Yes.
4: So anyway, that's yes. that's the dilemma we're having today.
5: So you're morphing. Mm-hmm. You're transforming.
4: I am morphing.
3: Yes.
4: Right, going from something to something else.
3: From last year to this year, because you are yeah. the stallion. You are the horse. You're riding the horse right now. Uh-huh. We're all riding the horse, but you really are. You've got the reins, and you're like right. going to town trying to find this.
4: Right. I'm really worried about, I mean, when you're networking or marketing for people with money issues, all you have to do is walk out your door, and they're all there, you know, but... Dealing with women with wealth, we don't talk about it, first of all. That's a real problem. And I'm always amazed, though. I go to networking events, and I'll be danged if someone hasn't just inherited a few.
3: Mm-hmm.
4: A few thousand.
3: Okay. Or more.
4: Yeah. More.
3: Mm-hmm. Mm-hmm. Usually more.
5: Well, we right. were brought up so that you didn't talk about money.
4: Yeah. How has that
5: people?
4: Worked for us women?
5: Yeah. Clearly not good.
4: Right.
5: Yeah, and then people trusting somebody if they tell them they have come into money.
4: Mm-hmm.
3: Oh, that's a good point.
4: Well, I struggled with that because I am, you know, now I can admit I am a serial inheritor. I didn't admit that for a long time. And the reaction has been very painful. Because people will, you'll be in a conversation with like-minded individuals, you think, and then someone says to me, well, yeah, I really struggle with money because I'm not given it quite like you, or something as derogatory. Mm-hmm. And that and the good news, when that event actually happened, I had a friend with me, and I pulled her aside a couple of days later. I said, did you see what happened? Because I feel that all the time. And now I don't care,
3: mm-hmm.
4: because I'm pretty confident, yep, I am a serial inheritor. I have gotten rid of a lot of inheritances, and I've kept an inheritance or two, you know? And who better than who has really screwed it up to help you from doing the same?
3: Mm-hmm. That would be you.
5: Because right. you have the yeah. wisdom.
4: Right.
5: That's...
4: Right. And I don't, so I don't work with anybody anymore. I just work with the women of wealth who can afford me. And it's a membership site. It's mm-hmm. not, you're not paying for my coaching one-on-one anymore. You're going to pay for a membership site where I happen to have lost some money, couldn't find it. And I'm walking out in the parking lot and I'm like, oh my God, who do I talk to about this? I don't call my friend and say, hey, I just lost, you know, like a lot of money.
3: Mm-hmm.
4: So that was the day I made the decision that I am making this membership for women who are just like me. And once I started telling that story, I started to hear about women who had lost $300,000. And when I say lost, we didn't know where it was. It
3: oh, because somebody put it in an account?
4: Yeah.
3: And so praying to St. Anthony was not your answer?
4: No. No, maybe that worked because I eventually found it. But,
3: okay, there you go. You know. He prayed
4: but
3: to St. Anthony.
4: That would only work for Catholics, right? Like my
3: no,
4: Protestant.
3: No, St. Anthony works for everybody.
4: My Protestant. I wasn't introduced to St. Anthony. So.
3: Still loves you.
4: I hope so. I need all the love I can get. So.
3: There you go.
4: Okay.
3: Wow, that was good.
4: Yeah.
3: It's like, wow.
4: I've been on vacation. I gave up. I just thought about nothing, and now here I am.
3: Thinking, because we're making you think. I do like the word wisdom. What was the original title of your...
4: Wealth book? Within. Wealth Wisdom.
3: How about Wealth Wisdom?
4: I like that.
3: Okay. Well, there you go. You just said Exactly.
4: We'll get there.
3: And Heidi said, you have all the wisdom, or you have all the...
5: Yeah, because you...
3: Yeah.
5: I mean, you can learn stuff from a book, but you don't have wisdom from a book. You've learned
3: wisdom,
5: but if you've had the experience, that is called wisdom.
3: Yeah. Wealth, and wisdom that's for women.
4: Ooh.
3: Yes.
4: Ooh.
3: Yes, see, felt good, didn't it?
5: We're all about the W's.
3: You are about the W's, the W.
5: Yeah,
3: because she's
4: I
3: writing
4: hope
3: there's
4: a playback to this because I won't remember it when I get to.
5: Of course, there is
3: www, not World Wide Web either.
5: No,
3: that's.
4: I already picked out the
3: wisdom.
4: Font when I was in Ireland.
3: Wisdom. Oh, you picked out the font.
4: We were staying at this hotel, and I just love the font. I'm like, I got to have that font.
3: There you go. Now, okay, so now that we cleared that problem.
4: Yeah, we got my name. We got the name. Font. I don't know what my colors will be, but that's where we're branding.
5: Oh, feng shui. She'll
3: well, yeah, if it's got to be green, because green is money and growth.
4: Well, I want pink.
3: Well, with pink and green, you want both. I mean, for women, yes, you got to have pink for women, for the light colors, but feminine energy.
4: Mm-hmm.
3: So,
4: is pink or green?
3: Oh, green is growth, money, you know.
4: Okay.
3: That's the...
4: What about wisdom? Does wisdom have a color?
3: Wisdom is mountain area. I'll have to double check. I think that's green.
5: Blue. Is that green?
3: It's either green or blue. Yeah, so you get a lot to choose from. Yeah. Mm-hmm. I'm just telling you.
4: I'm all ears.
3: All right. We do play back. Right after the show, it will play. Right, you can hear it on the way home.
4: Yeah. Okay, good.
3: You have to just get into Facebook.
4: Well,
3: for
4: that
3: those of
4: might
3: you
4: be
3: listening.
4: A problem. I'm told to put the phone down when I drive.
3: Oh, you are.
5: Oh, yeah.
3: We'll put it next to you.
4: Okay. Good.
3: Oh my goodness. Oh wow. So, all right. On to chapter 3.
4: That's incredible.
3: That's right. Present as a pigeon.
4: Yeah.
3: I'm just going to read the. This is great. I've heard it before, but I'm just going to, I heard it, but I don't know if grasshoppers have heard it. If you're depressed, you're living in the past. If you're anxious, you're living in the future. If you're at peace, you're living in the present. So, and of course, Heidi is like, absolutely. I love this is what people don't see unless you're watching on Facebook. So I will edit that, Heidi is like, yeah, that's it. Of course.
4: She's in the zone.
3: And Pam and I are like, what?
4: Say more, Heidi.
3: Say more. Exactly. So anyway, it never ceases to amaze me, the precious time we spend chasing the squirrels around our brains, playing out our drama. Oh my goodness, I'll say that again. Playing out our drama, worrying about unwanted facial hair, seeking adoration, justifying our actions, complaining about slow internet connection. Oh my gosh, yes. The big grasshopper will attest to that. Dissecting the lives of idiots. when we are sitting at the middle of a full-blown miracle that is happening right here, right now. And that's from Jen Cicero in her book, page 36. That's as far as we got. We're on page 36. Yes.
4: It's not June yet. We got plenty of time. I underlined that too, Heidi. Precious time we spend chasing.
3: Yep. Mm. Exactly.
4: Yeah.
3: Well, I always feel like I'm planning for this. What am I going to do?
5: That's why when you said, what are you doing Monday? What are you doing for Labor Day? I'm like, Memorial Day.
4: Memorial Day.
5: There we go.
3: It's the same answer for Labor Day.
5: I'm here right now. Yeah. Like, I have a full day.
3: We both had listed out whatever, you know, we're this, that, whatever. And you're like, yeah, I don't know yet.
5: There might be something on the calendar. Actually, I think there is. But I don't remember what it is.
3: So I'm going to direct this to you,
5: okay,
3: Heidi. How do you know that you were absolutely and totally present in the day? Like at the moment. I'm going to say at the moment, not the day. The moment. How do you know?
5: Because I feel like I do right now, which is just... I just feel peaceful. I feel totally peaceful. Good.
4: Can you feel our energy?
5: I know about bringing in my energy, so I'm not...
4: So you're not picking
5: not
4: up
5: in
4: ours.
5: Yours? I could, right.
4: I love that.
3: That's a good... Yeah. Hey, that's a great question.
5: Yeah.
4: Because I think if she was able to pick up our energy, we might destroy the peacefulness she has.
5: Yeah. No, I mean, that's been something I've learned to practice, and Glenn was a great teacher for that, as far as like even just bringing our field in, filling it with gold light, and so that there's no room for anything else.
3: Which is all and happens that's how in, the we're in the healing circle.
5: Yeah, I mean, that's how we're able to hold space for people and ask questions for them to come up with their own solutions. Like, I used to, in order to try and understand somebody, I would imagine being them or having the experiences they're having. And that was not good for me at all. And it was painful, it literal, physical.
4: Crazy making.
5: Yeah. Yeah. So
3: say that
5: I have
3: part
5: learned.
3: Again. I was in my head. Can you say that again?
4: I wasn't present.
5: In order to understand what somebody was going through, I would put myself in their place.
3: Okay.
5: Like, even if like something horrible was happening to them or their kids, I would be like, okay, if that was me and that was happening to my kids,
3: okay.
5: Then it's like, ugh.
3: So is that like the empath or.
5: Yes.
3: Almost like to the whole side, like almost like in so far as being like toxic to you.
5: Exactly.
3: Okay.
5: And I've trained myself to not do that so that I can be present for somebody but not take on their stuff.
3: I mean, I think as a nurse, absolutely.
5: Yes. Well, I didn't know how to do that when I was working that. And I almost want to say that it was by the time I had gotten much better at that, that I could hear everybody talking, because I was in diagnostic x-ray. Mm. All anybody talks about is diagnosing people with cancer. Mm. And I could hear all that going on out there, and I'd be like, I'm so happy I know what I know, because I'm happy in here. Mm-hmm. And I point to my head, because at that point I didn't know about like really being in my heart, but I could be around that. And I was in my own bubble, and I didn't take on their stuff. I wasn't trying. I wasn't like, oh, I got the solution. I can tell you what to do. Yeah, that got a lot of angry people. You're not me. You don't know. I'm like, okay, you're right.
3: You're right, I don't. But
5: no. Yeah. Because all we have control over is ourselves.
3: Right.
5: And we are choosing our words, our thoughts, all of that in every moment. And our feelings are guiding us.
4: Right, the choices that we make.
5: Yeah.
4: Yeah.
5: Because we make like a gazillion choices. And
4: well, I think I was one of them where the drama queen reigned. And if I didn't have my drama.
3: Were you the drama queen?
4: Yeah. What did I have? You know, and
3: that's a great point.
4: If things weren't drama filled, let me step in and help you.
5: Are you a pot stirrer?
4: Not now. Okay. Not now, because I'm much more like you. God, no, I'm not. Let's really be honest here.
5: You're more like me
3: bless
5: than you
3: me,
5: were.
3: Father, for I have sinned. Yeah. You just lied.
4: I didn't lie. I was delusional. I am more, so I had a granddaughter, and when she was a baby, she and I used to go outside and we would watch literally grass grow. And that was where I learned to be present, that the rest of the stuff, I could have read this book and it would have gone to my head, but I wouldn't have incorporated it into my heart. I had my path I had to walk with Violet.
5: Sure.
4: You know?
5: But this is literally what's in
4: this
5: chapter.
4: It's watching grass grow.
5: It's literally being present in the moment and watching grass grow.
4: Right.
5: Yeah.
4: Right. And it's forming that bond that other people just stand back and look and think, you two are, there's something there. I don't know what it is.
5: Soul contract.
4: Yeah. Maybe. I have to wonder about that.
3: What'd you call it?
4: A soul
3: contract. S-O-U-L contract. Yes. Absolutely.
4: Yeah.
5: Because everybody who comes into our life, whether it be on a cruise ship, vacation, or anything else,
3: They have
5: presented themselves for our growth, upliftment, and learning. Mm. And some of it feels good, and some of it feels the other way.
4: Yeah.
3: And then processing that.
5: Yeah.
3: Yeah.
4: Yeah. Just so people know, I shared a little bit of something about my vacation, and I kept meeting people who were flagging issues in my current life, which is why I went away on vacation, so I wouldn't have to deal with those pressing issues.
5: You cannot run away from the thing.
4: Right. But the thing, so I am just so proud of me right now, because I started that cruise wanting to avoid those people. Yes. And by the end of the cruise, I was having conversations with them. We were sharing Ubers from one part of wherever, Holland, to the next part. And I just wanted to avoid them.
5: And but instead, what you resist persists.
4: I woke up one day, I'm out on the deck, and they're just not out of my sight. And I'm like, enough. How are you?
3: Put it out there.
4: Yeah. Mm-hmm. And then when you did that, it wasn't as catastrophic or as drama filled, mm-hmm. as it, because I don't want the drama in my life anymore. And I think that's what I was trying to avoid, is to go down the rabbit hole that had been the last couple of months.
5: Yeah.
4: And so I'm just really pleased with myself that I just set it aside and just went in and said what we had to say and continued to say until we said goodbye.
3: Yeah.
4: You know?
3: Yeah. And you feel good about that.
4: I do feel good about mm-hmm. that. I think if I had avoided those people that entire trip, I would have felt a coward. Mm-hmm. And what was missing in my life? Because when we don't take advantage of what's right in front of us, right, what are we not privy to?
5: Yeah, right. You surrendered.
4: Yeah.
5: And then you allowed yourself.
4: It would have
5: kept coming at you, and most likely have an intensified, which you actually did.
4: And I had a choice, right? I could have derailed and let Harvey know what a horrific cruise line this was and the people on it and all this other stuff.
3: People on it.
4: And it turned out to be one of the best cruises we've taken and one of the best cruise lines we've cruised with.
5: That's awesome.
4: Yeah, and the people on the cruise with us were what made it so special.
5: Look at that.
3: Oh, my goodness.
5: I am so proud for you. That's awesome.
4: Yeah.
3: Wow.
5: Yeah.
3: So when, regarding this incident and any other, like when, Pam, do you feel the most present, except for being with your granddaughter, because that I think you already shared, the most.
4: When do I feel the most present? Well, it's interesting. I have these delusions of grandeur of starting my day every day in a particular chair and doing my meditation and some red light work and, you know, having a cup of tea, and then just day after day after day, it doesn't happen. I don't know, Julie. That's a really tough question. I don't know. I think I am much more present now than ever before. Definitely Thursdays at 3:00 when I have to go into my psychoanalysis session.
3: I don't know why I'm laughing. Can we come?
4: Have you met Laura Rose? You'd be laughing too. I always say to her, she'll say something. I said, yep, I take that under advisement. I pay you to take that under advisement.
5: Well, but even in that type of thing, aren't you talking about what's happened or even making plans for the future? Are you really present?
4: Yeah, we're dissecting. We're not in the present. I'm not paying her to sit there and do the present.
5: Yeah, so you're not present during that. Yeah.
4: Okay, so forget that. Maybe when I'm reading, I love reading books. Although when I came back with this Irish head cold, I couldn't
3: even. I still
4: even,
3: don't know what an Irish head cold
4: is. It is a head cold that's worse than an American one. It's a lot like the Jamesons that came with it.
3: I get
4: lasted
3: it.
4: A week.
3: I get it now.
4: Yeah, I don't know that I'm ever present. I don't know.
3: Well, how about when you're gardening?
4: Who gardens? No.
3: Well, I've been digging in the dirt, weeding at 5:30 this morning, and I loved it.
4: You know what?
3: Me and the birds.
4: Maybe for me, now that we've moved into this new house, it could be baking. That's where I'm in
3: there
4: the zone.
3: Go.
4: That's where I'm.
3: Where are you in the zone?
4: Right, when I'm in the zone, that's in my. And I'm planning it today. Like, I'm going to leave here.
3: Yes.
4: And I'm going to go back and I'm going to make 2 different batches of cookies, snickerdoodles, and M&M chocolate chip. I got it all planned out.
3: And
4: I'll get in the zone later today.
3: Yeah.
4: For a few hours.
5: Cool.
3: But that's it. In the zone.
4: Yeah.
3: Yep. Where you just like. Moving forward. The other place for me is the gym. Because if you're not fully present at the gym, you can hurt yourself. So you have to know what your body's doing, how your body, you know, every day is different. Some days you wake up and you're going to do a personal best, and other days you wake up and you're glad you're just even able to get your sneakers on. Mm-hmm. So you can try that, Pam.
4: Well, I was doing great before vacation. I was going to the gym twice a week. I was working out probably 4 hours, mm-hmm. 3 hours a week. And then the people that I work with who do my balance, life happened to them too, and they had to leave, and we're walking parallel paths on this journey. And so I escaped for 2 months. I went back last Tuesday, and I'm like, oh, God.
3: I think that's why I like sort of the gym that I go to, CrossFit, and they know there's no TVs, there's no there's no treadmill that you're watching ridiculous TV that you're trying to ignore, no matter what it is that's on there. So it, and I just love that you're present, but you've got people to the left and right of you that are just trying, they're working as hard as you are, you know, trying to get through the class. And yes, we complain, but it's present. We're complaining present. Like now it hurts, not 2 weeks. Well, some people complain 2 weeks ago, it still hurts, you know, but you have to, you have no choice but to stay fully present in that.
4: Well, so my balance is Tai Chi, right? Mm-hmm. So if you're not,
5: oh yeah, you have to be present for that.
4: Right. Right.
3: Yep. Can you do the pigeon pose?
4: I loved this chapter. Okay. This chapter was crazy. So as luck would have it,
3: starts out with a description of the pigeon pose that she did or couldn't do.
4: Could you put your head around that? Like, I got the idea of the leg going backwards, but where's her front leg in all this?
3: I'll show you after the show.
4: Okay, good, because I cannot imagine it.
3: I'll show
4: you. And I'm like her.
5: And I don't get why it's a pigeon pose, but it still works.
3: I think it's basically a yoga. It's a yoga pose,
5: but I mean,
3: right?
5: Like,
3: yeah.
5: How does it resemble a pigeon?
3: Because you're on 1 foot.
4: Oh, you're standing up?
3: No, you're not.
4: I'm
3: but
4: so
3: if you were laying down, if you're on the floor, but if you were standing up, it looks like the letter four.
5: Yes,
3: pretty much. Yeah.
4: Oh well, if I was standing,
5: so one
4: up,
5: leg
4: yeah.
5: is
4: makes
5: like
4: sense.
5: Yeah,
3: yeah. So if
5: I do it, it's a friend recommended it to me for hips to mm-hmm. help loosen up my hips, and it fixed me.
3: Yeah, it's amazing.
5: Really? And I love doing, like, when mm-hmm. she said she, like, didn't want to lay in it, I don't want to get up out of it.
4: Mm. All I could imagine was I would need a crane to pick me up and let the legs fall.
3: But what her whole point was that she
5: had to be present.
3: She was fighting it. She was fighting it.
5: Yes.
3: Because in her mind, it was like, I could never do this. What are you asking me to do? There's no way until...
5: When she was in the future, like, when do I get out of this? I'm ready to get out of this. Let's move on to the next thing. It's like, but they just kept leaving her there. It was like, and when she finally...

0: about dinner and the cookies, right? Mm-hmm. Just right now, was, you know, where are you right now?
1: Well, meditating isn't about stopping thinking. It's about allowing the thought to come in, witness it, and allowing and watching it go out.
0: Watching it go out, but letting it go rather than ruminate.
1: I don't think anybody can, like, if you stop thinking, you're pretty much dead because the brain just wants to think.
0: That'd be great. No. No, I mean, to stop thinking. Oh, you're dead.
2: Okay. Stop thinking you're dead. Is that it? No, you're not. So for me, when I think of what didn't work in terms of being fully present, and maybe you two can sort of dissect this with me, but I epically failed at the Fitbit. Like, I can't do it. It made me bat, you know what, crazy. Because I was tracking my blood pressure.
0: You're living to the...
2: I was living to my watch. Yeah. My steps, oh my God, if you only had, you know, 8,000 steps and, you know, it's thunder and lightning, I got to get those. I didn't go that far, but, you know,
1: run
2: I was...
1: Run in place, run in place.
2: Yeah, exactly.
0: Or just shake your arm, you know, it works the same way.
2: Yeah, so for me, it was like, well, this is way too present right now. I just needed to let that go.
0: But that's not present.
2: What is it? That's what I'm asking.
0: That's
2: like,
0: not
2: what
0: present.
2: Is that?
0: That's setting yourself up for goal-oriented behavior. Mm. It's not. You're not doing it, I don't know, because she wants to. She probably does want to, but left to her own devices, she'd probably be in the garden.
1: Yes, I've never owned one. I've never had anything like that on me.
0: Mine
1: and
0: broke.
1: I don't agree, well... My own personal preference is to not have an electronic on me.
2: Thank you.
1: Ever.
2: Exactly.
1: The phone stays nearby or, like, when sleeping, always in the other room. Like, I don't...
2: So mine was
1: I can see if you need to monitor something if you're having an issue.
2: Right.
1: Like, what is happening? Why am I wake up tired? And
2: my body tells me. Like, I could tell if my blood pressure... Like, I can tell when my blood pressure is up because... It's, you know, not related to anything.
1: Well, see,
2: my body knows.
1: And you know why you know that? It's because you're present in the moment to be aware. You check into your body.
2: There you go.
0: And if you
1: weren't. And the society does, like, we're trained to seek everything outside of us.
2: Mm-hmm.
1: Back to the within thing. Everything we need is all within here.
0: I'm not sure that within isn't such a bad word after all. Just saying. But
1: we need to. We don't need to. I always hate to put it out there. My choice is to be present and tune it because our bodies are always telling us what they need.
2: Mm.
1: But we live in a society that's all about distraction and.
2: Yes, that's what
1: it is. And depending on everything else outside of you.
2: Yeah.
1: And you'll keep running.
0: And she references. That she says, you know, the universe loves us so much and wants us to partake in the miraculousness so badly that sometimes she delivers little wake-up calls.
2: Mm-hmm.
0: I don't think a Fitbit is a little wake-up call.
2: Oh, it's a big one,
0: you know,
2: or it's a nothing really.
0: Yeah
1: and if we don't listen to the little wake-up call, it gets to be a bigger one and louder.
0: I can, you know, Heidi, I can see that. When people are dealing with health issues,
1: yes,
0: like if they don't pay attention to the little niggles, the universe is going to come at you with a 2x4, and then it's going to be the big one, mm-hmm. you know, the ALS, it's going to be the cancer, it's going to be the Alzheimer's, it's going to be a big one.
1: Where do you think it doesn't apply? Because I get the sense that you're...
0: No, I'm not saying it doesn't.
1: Okay.
0: It doesn't apply. I can only think of it right now for health issues. I'm sure it's applicable in other areas as well, like watching that grass grow.
1: Yeah.
0: You know, like if you're taking time to think about grass grow and being present with the person that you're with rather than your agenda.
1: Yes.
0: I mean, we're comfortable. I'm comfortable in my agenda. You know, am I comfortable, just woo?
1: But is the comfort... In the familiar of the chaos of your agenda?
0: Probably.
1: Because then you still have chaos that's running your life, and that's not a long-term...
2: Sustainable.
1: Sustainable mm-hmm. mode of operandi.
2: Mm-hmm.
1: Mm. From what I understand.
0: Yeah. I think you're probably quite right. Yeah.

0: my wake-up calls were rotator cuff issues.
1: Okay.
0: Where you can do nothing for 8 weeks, you know.
2: You can't wash a window.
0: Right.
2: How about driving? I have learned to be fully present, and I learned the hard way. Well. Hello, officer.
1: Yes. I really
0: hurry up.
1: Write that ticket.
2: I apologize profusely. I was not present. I was trying to call, blah, blah, blah.
0: Oh, good.
2: Bless me, Father, for I've sinned again.
1: Through speakerphone?
2: Oh, yeah, of course.
0: Yeah.
2: No. Yeah, it was actually, but it did still. I couldn't.
1: Right, because to have to think.
2: Because you have to dial the numbers. It's like,
0: and I think the older we get, as we become more wiser, I don't think we can multitask like that anymore. Or that we should be.
2: We should be multitasking. Yeah. Right. So, but again, but even before, like I would get really frustrated. Because I did the drive to Boston. You had to, you know. Whether it be from, you know, different places I've lived. I've never lived in Boston. I've always had to drive in to work. And I would just get so frustrated and then have to calm down, obviously, before I get to work. And then I just, one day I just said, this is just not worth it. If I'm stuck in traffic, guess what? I'm going to call and say, I'm going to be late because I am stuck. There's nothing I can do. So, you know, I did my best. And that was my wake up call. It was just being able to just sit in traffic and not have any, you know, and if somebody cuts me off or somebody would, and guess what? I'm okay. Mm. You know, I don't get angry at the person in front of me, on the side of me at all. I just stay in my lane.
0: So isn't that the universe speaking, right? Like, if you get control of yourself and you slow down and you calm down, the universe works. I truly believe this one. The universe works in your favor, right?
2: Yes.
0: Now, you could have been out there and you get to work and then
2: that's right.
0: And people then just don't want to even meet you that day because you're miserable.
2: That's right.
0: But then when you surrender,
2: yep,
0: right?
2: And don't feel badly about, you know, when you're a nurse and you're late for work, it's a big deal because other people have to stay, you know, so it's affecting way more than me. And so that part, being responsible for the person, feeling responsible for the person that had to stay. Now, I've stayed many times for people that needed, were going to get to work a little late, had an appointment, whatever. Sure, I'll stay. So it was, and I never felt, you know, I just did what I was asked to do. So is it okay for me to say that, you know, to expect the same from other when I absolutely couldn't get there? And so once I surrendered all that and just said, I will be there as soon as I can get there, I will probably be 15, 20 minutes late, you know.
1: The thing is, the only thing you have control over in that moment is what are you going to choose to feel? Yes, your reaction to it.
2: Yeah.
1: Like, surrender to it.
2: Mm-hmm.
1: And then all of a sudden, it could be that, like all the cars could move to one side and you don't even realize it. And there you go.
2: Yeah.
1: But if you're pushing against something, you're going to push back. And if you're like,
2: or
1: your,
2: something's
1: your
2: gonna
1: vibration,
2: push
1: your energy, where you're at is attracting like.
2: Right.
1: And so it's not serving anything. It's not, it's only bringing more of that.
2: So I'm not flipping the bird to everyone that kind of.
1: No, because what you put out there comes back tenfold.
2: Does. Thank you. Exactly.
0: So, Julie, does the phrase things happen for a reason come into play there?
2: And for there is, for me, I say in that, you know, say I'm driving, something happens, whatever. It means that I was safe because maybe that could have, say it was an accident. That might have been me if I had rushed to get.
0: The person who was filling in for you, had she left earlier, maybe she would get an accident.
2: There you go.
0: So things happen for, you're late for a reason. I mean, if you're habitually late, there's a problem with you.
1: Yeah, absolutely.
2: Yes.
1: Right. And everything is always happening for us. There's a reason.
0: Not to us.
1: Exactly. And the surrender piece is huge. It's everything.
2: Mm-hmm. And that's when you start to realize that the miracles are everywhere.
1: Yep.
2: And they're not, you know, like I can get up and walk out of a wheelchair after being paralyzed my whole life. Not like that kind of, or I can see.
1: They can be that. They could be, but more commonly. Yeah,
2: they're
1: little.
2: Subtle.
1: But when you start to notice that, like you see the miracle and getting the greatest iced tea today that tastes so good.
2: That's right.
1: And what an awesome thing. And you got it and you got here in time and you're enjoying it.
0: And it's all good.
1: And when you can be grateful for the tiny, for the small miracles, for the miracle of that you're feeling good today. We get to hang out again today. Mm-hmm. We're doing this. Mm-hmm. Then you see them all day long.
2: Yeah.
0: Another line in this chapter is the universe has also surrounded us with perfect teachers, of which Heidi might be.
2: Of course she is. Yes. Who's your teacher, Heidi? Glenn.
1: Glenn has been for the last 7 years. Up until then, it was asking the universe for assistance, like help, and then getting shown EFT tapping or the tuning or reading books from different people. Abraham Hicks was huge to listen to Abraham Hicks to shift my mindset. Because when you start mastering what's going on in here, and not judging any of it, like, whoa, watch, really? Where'd that thought come from? And like, okay, and then sit with it. Don't numb out from it.
2: Right.
1: I mean, did that for a long time. I mean, this didn't come naturally to me. I worked through a lot of it. And my son was a catalyst. And now it's like a miraculous, amazing thing to have interactions with him. And it, like, everything is happening for us. And sometimes our darkest, hardest things, a lot of times, that's what we get the greatest growth and assistance in getting to the place where we're navigating life with more ease and grace.
0: Do you think it's age related? Like, we're wisdom. We have We're wise. We have wisdom.
2: Sages.
0: And I think we're all getting there. Do you think there could be a 20-year-old who's just out there? Do you know Gabby Bernstein?
1: Yes.
0: That name ring a bell?
1: Yeah.
0: Like, she's pretty young.
1: She is pretty young. I don't think she's in her 20s, but
0: I think she might be 40. So we got to look for someone younger.
1: But she went through a cancer too. But okay.
0: Well, she was a drug addict too, right?
1: I don't remember that.
0: Well, let's retract that words. We don't want to say something that she wasn't.
1: A person worth it was. Yeah, who knows?
0: She had a dark day.
1: It doesn't have to be that you get it by the time. Not everybody, even when they're older, get it.
0: I hear you.
1: It's
2: that's right.
1: It doesn't have open time, gender, or any of that. You just literally have to be open.
2: Mm-hmm. I mean, and you've met. I mean, I have one grandson who is. He's young. He's 7, and he is so wise for his age. It's it's his perceptions. I mean, even being here on the radio. I mean, it's fascinating to hear him and how things that come out of his mouth of situations that he should not even be aware of, but he is.
0: So, would you call him an old soul?
2: He is an old soul.
1: You should have him on this show.
2: He's been on.
1: Has he?
2: Yeah, he's been on a couple times with his brother. And yeah, calls out his mom for, my God, they're hilarious.
1: That's awesome.
2: They'll be on again. They love, they come and do the sports too. They talk about sports and whatever. But yeah, he's, you know, and after the show, they'll talk about the show and all what, you know, just whatever. But some of the stuff that, you know, certainly my daughter will say, oh my God, I can't believe he saw a situation this way, which was so spot on.
1: Sure.
2: You know, so yeah, so to your point, I think that people are born wiser.
1: Yes.
2: Than others. And I don't mean wise as in, like, and just more, and
1: they're
2: I
1: old
2: say
1: souls.
2: More sensitive.
1: Like,
2: they
1: they're
2: are
1: aware
2: old souls.
1: Of what they lived in a previous soul. I mean, if you don't believe in past lives, then that part's not going to resonate for you, but I totally do. Mm-hmm.
0: Yeah, I have one child who's an old soul and one child who's a young soul.
1: And there you go. You got balance in that situation. It's out here. It's not here.
0: Right.
1: But, you know, that's what I had with my kids. I had one that talked a blue streak and one not at all.
2: So the one So I perceive that, and Heidi, is one just needs more lessons, life lessons, than right. the other one. You know, and sometimes...
1: Oh, no. You're both no. We're getting off. Lessons equally. You okay. really are. Like, one okay. needs to learn that part, and the other one needs the other part.
2: Okay.
1: I believe.
2: So... Pam and I are looking at each other going,
0: I hadn't thought about it that way.
2: That's right. Now that you've mentioned that. Oh, my goodness. Yeah. So on page 38, she says, all the stuff we're so worried about creating and fixated on becoming is already here right now. Be present, and I added, aware, perceptive, connected to the energy around you. All you want is waiting for you. She already mm-hmm. talked about wanting this and wanting that and da da da, you know, and the, but yet it's our wanting more money.
0: Isn't it crazy? Like, so many people are out there striving to have a life that they envision or what, and it's already out there waiting for us. Mm-hmm. You know, I am listening to, I'm doing a little bit of an experiment with some other people, and it's about using music to train your brain differently. And it was perfect for this because it's about all about being in the present. And there's a line, I wish I had written it down. I thought I brought it in, but I didn't. There's a line that goes, I am wealthy from within and from out, and I get paid to live like this. And mm-hmm. I had never thought about our lives being, I thought we are dictating getting paid to live like this, and I don't get paid enough to live the life I want to do. And then when you flip that, I think this song is flipping it to, I get paid to live this life.
1: Yeah. Mm-hmm. Words are spells, and they're powerful.
0: It's crazy.
1: And they are creating reality. So speak it how you want it.
0: I love that.
1: Give thanks for the abundance that you have.
0: Right?
1: And welcoming more. And yeah.
2: It's perfect.
1: Everything mm-hmm. I want comes to me easily and effortlessly.
2: And that's, I accept all that comes to me.
0: That's exactly what she's saying.
2: Mm-hmm. Sometimes the accepting is the part that is, you know.
1: You need to practice being a good receiver.
0: Well, yes. I think it's Chris Cuomo who says, someone will say to him, how are you feeling or how are you doing today? And he, living a better life than I deserve.
1: Ooh,
0: or something
1: no.
0: along those lines.
1: Yeah, that last beat just went...
0: Living better than I deserve.
2: Well, that's interesting.
0: I'm going to have to
2: apart.
0: Google yeah. that now.
2: Let's pick that apart because that's
0: that.
2: Pretty...
0: I think he means it humbly, or my interpretation mm-hmm. of him saying that was humbly. I mean, he is a Cuomo, after all. Mm-hmm. New York... What do you call that?
1: Maybe he has judgment
0: privilege.
1: On some aspect of his life that, like, maybe he...
0: Like, he's much more entitled than the average bear, and I better be grateful for it. No?
1: Or that he was a bad boy, or he did something that he still feels bad about. And how has he been afforded this life of luxury when he still has this thing?
2: He didn't do his penance yet.
0: Right. Life has just been easy.
2: just throwing all the Catholic things
0: open.
2: Yes.
1: I mean, I don't know him at all, so I have no idea who he is and what he's done. But
0: I heard him say that phrase once, and I thought, oh. I mean, it struck me.
1: Was it in an interview? Because why didn't the interviewer say
0: no?
1: Why
0: well, he's a podcaster. He has a radio station. So when people come on, he says, they say, how are you? Living better than I have a right to be, or something. I have to Google that because did not interpret it negatively, though. I interpreted it as, wow, he knows he's privileged and he's not afraid to admit it.
1: Why can't he just receive, you know, why can't he just say,
2: I'm fine, how are you?
1: I'm living a great life. grateful to be living a great life.
0: Well, it's better than I ought to
1: being
0: be.
1: Grateful for it, but he has a judgment. So is that his judgment? Is that what he's heard from other people? Like to say, I inherited all this money and, it must be nice. I have not. Like somewhere people are telling him things potentially that are like making him feel guilty for living a good life. Like,
2: yeah,
1: because, you know, there's war and there's all, like, you can't get sick enough to help a sick person. You can't get poor enough to help a poor person. The best way you can help anybody is being your healthiest, most abundant self. And when you're radiating that out, then that's what you're sending out to help people to have be their healthiest and most abundant. That's Abraham Hicks stuff.
2: You should see Pam's face. Oh, you have to think more.
0: I was like, we could go boom, boom, end of day.
2: That's right. That was a mic drop.
1: That
2: right
1: was
2: there.
1: A mic drop.
2: In radio
0: I'm like,
2: land.
0: Go, Heidi, go.
1: And I don't, I mean, I own practicing that, but that's one of those things I heard from Abraham Hicks.
0: Well, funny, changed the person that I'm following with this song thing
1: yeah.
0: is a subscriber to Abraham Hicks.
1: Okay.
0: Yeah, she's been training her brain for many a decade.
1: Yes. It changed my life from thinking things are going good. Oh, no, that means the other shoe's going to drop. And it always did.
2: Yep.
1: To thinking, the better it gets. How much better can it get? And then something great happens and you go, wow, that's amazing. How much better can it get now? Like, just stay on that. I mean, you're going to have things that dip you. But those
0: are lessons. That's
1: but
0: the
1: you're
0: universe
1: like going like
0: wake
1: this.
0: Up call.
2: And that's the wake up call. That's
1: yes.
2: right.
0: You know,
2: which is why you've met all those people, because in the world of feng shui, it would be your lesson has not been learned. If these people keep coming into your life, that you had some more thinking or some more work to do.
0: Mm-hmm. I don't doubt that mm-hmm. there will be more encounters mm-hmm. like that last cruise, because I don't think I have learned that lesson yet. I don't feel comfortable with it, so mm-hmm. I'm sure there's more.
2: Because it's
0: work
2: a real hard
0: to
2: thing
0: done.
2: To be comfortable with.
0: Oh my God.
2: There's many layers to it.
0: Well, and you know, and you want to do it perfect. You know? You
1: good
0: want
1: luck with that.
0: You want I wanted to appear well, compassionate.
2: That's the mic drop moment right
0: I'm
2: there.
0: Like,
2: yes.
0: No,
2: is there really perfect? Is there perfect?
1: Be your authentic self in every relationship.
0: You know, Heidi, that's what I had to say. After my interaction with that woman, and I didn't say, I'm sorry for the illness that you have.
1: Yes.
0: Instead, I said, that's one sucky disease, and walked away. I'm like, you know what? I gave her what I had.
1: Yes, and she
0: was
1: probably
0: it.
1: Was like, felt more seen and understood than if she had felt pity from you.
2: Mm. Yes, yes.
1: Because if you had been, I'm so sorry.
0: No,
1: like,
0: I just want to acknowledge that your life sucks right now and it's not getting better.
1: Yeah.
2: Wow.
0: On that happy note.
2: I was thinking that was not our mic drop moment.
1: To be continued.
2: To be continued, exactly. Yeah. Oh my goodness, Grasshoppers. The wise women are being mighty wise today. Thank you both, Heidi and Pam, for teaching us many, many lessons. Grasshoppers will not hear next week, but enjoy the holiday, and we'll see you in a couple of weeks. Take care.

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1: Persistent rain throughout the day ended up washing out day one qualifying at the Indianapolis Motor Speedway, and that moves qualifying to day two. Practice gets underway at 9:30 Eastern, with qualifying getting underway at noon. 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Scott McLaughlin, Nolan Siegel, Graham Rahal, Joseph Newgarden, and Will Power complete the top 10. 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
8: Denny Hamlin will take the lead here in the opening segment of the All-Star Race.
7: So we got a car up against the outside wall here. It's Carson Hocevar.
9: Owen Riley Herbstreit gets hurt. John Hunter Nemechek. Christopher Bell. A.J. Allmendinger.
7: The top 26 will get inverted. Bubba Wallace will win the opening segment.
9: Green flag is up. A.J. Allmendinger is away.
7: Two cars get together. Brad Keselowski's one of those machines. Ross Chastain is the other. Tyler Reddick wins segment number two.
9: Denny Hamlin will be the first to the caution flag, the all-star caution.
8: Chase Briscoe on the inside of Denny Hamlin. He will try and clear him on the back straightaway. He does. He pulls up in front of teammate Denny Hamlin. Denny Hamlin got what he wanted, the bottom lane. He was able to pass Chase Briscoe. Briscoe, however, not letting him go.
9: Here he comes off turn number four. He'll rocket off the corner to the start-finish line. Denny Hamlin wins the 2026 NASCAR All-Star Race at the Monster Mile.

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1: Don't make the mistake of thinking that I'm hammering same side. These people ain't on my side. They're not on your side either. They can get you to shut yourself up inside of your house. 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
3: Let me ask you, I just want to be very explicit. You are saying you think these negotiations have hit a wall.
4: Yes, ma'am.
3: Are you saying, Senator, that you think it's time for President Trump to resume military action against Iran?
4: I think you can't get a coherent answer from Iran because they can't be coherent. I think they're so disheveled now. They're so weakened. They agree to things, and the next day they back up. President Trump's very frustrated. So what to do next? I think it's going to be very difficult to get a deal with the current regime. Is there any evidence they've changed? I talked to the CIA director yesterday. Is there any evidence that the crowd in charge now is any less committed to destroying Israel, going after us, the great Satan, purifying Islam? I think the answer is no. So weaken them further, and you may get a deal later. But you're not going to get a deal with this crowd until you hurt them more. There's no room in this party to destroy his agenda or to destroy him and his family as a Republican. Democrats do it all the time. If you align with Democrats to stop his agenda like Massey does, you're going to lose. If you align with Democrats to drive him out of office like Cassidy did, you're going to lose.
5: We're going to make a deal. And we really had the confines of a deal. No nuclear. They were going to give us the dust, nuclear dust, all the everything we wanted. And every time they make a deal, the next day, it's like we didn't have that conversation. And that's taken place about five times. There's something wrong with them. Actually, they're crazy. And you know what? Because of that, they cannot have a nuclear weapon. We're going to make a deal. And we really had the confines of a deal. No nuclear. They were going
6: to. Just tell the truth.
7: Down the street.
6: There are people.
1: So you hear the setup for all of the things that we're going to be hitting this week. We have the latest with Iran and China, which one of the big developments has been the issue of China opening up its railways for Iran to use so that they can bypass the blockade, which that puts us in a whole new arena. So we're going to get into that. Also, the latest with all the, there's a multitude of different terror attacks that took place over this weekend, and we're going to break all of that down as well. So welcome to the show. It's Dana Lash. We're going to start your Monday off, get you set up. But that's been the big, let's just for a moment, focus on that just for a moment, because that hasn't been getting a lot of, play. Nationally, at least in the press, because Iran, I don't know anybody. I thought Andy McCarthy had a really good write-up. It ran this morning about the breaking down some of the myths that people think as it relates to Iran and some of the talking points that have come out, like, oh, well, no, it's really the United States that's in dire straits, but it's not the United States that's in dire straits with us. I don't know how anybody could be saying such a thing. It's just stupid. It's just idiotic. But it's one of the things that the left has been eagerly pushing. And of course, the woke Reich has glommed onto it. But China's economy has even weakened more. In fact, the Wall Street Journal has a big piece. Momentum slowed across the board, even as Xi Jinping was projecting strength, which that's the job when they do these sorts of get-togethers, when they have these meetings, they're to project strength. The economic momentum, they said, slowed again in April. They've had persistent areas of weakness. And then the slowdown, of course, they say, just tempered by the, it's the exports were really not even that strong with them. Their export machine, they keep trying to make a big deal of it, but they don't talk about, if you want to have a discussion about what they're exporting and the quality, that's a whole separate issue. But China is incredibly vulnerable because the Hormuz Strait, that's where they get a big chunk of their energy. So if they can make a deal with Iran and bypass the blockade, well, then there we go. And that's what they're going to look to do. So that's one of the things we're going to be watching. Also, a few other things. The building on the border wall continues. Listen to this headline from ABC. So U.S.-Mexico border wall, the construction, they said, now they're upset. It's desecrating sacred sites. Federal contractors, they say, are desecrating sacred American Indian places and cultural sites at an unprecedented pace to build more of the wall on the U.S.-Mexico border. And they say that, for instance, one wellness resort, they're now having to deal with border wall construction. A wellness resort, I don't know how does that work? A wellness resort is okay, but a force multiplier is not. I was reading this, and they go and they interview. ABC goes and interviews all of these people. One California member of one American Indian nation saying that they feel it in their DNA, that the body and land are the same word in their language. And some of the tribal leaders have been meeting with DHS officials to urge them to protect, you know, this land. And they're looking into legal action. And another one said that it's sacred to us like a church is for you. The mountain is our healer and our psychologist. That's what one tribal leader says. And they talk about the creation story of a shaman transformed into the mountain. And they say that this is where we go and gather strength to live in this difficult world. And can you believe these ignorant people are putting a wall on it? So mean. And then the Intertribal Association of Arizona, 21 tribes, they went to Washington last month to lobby against a secondary wall, a 20-foot as well as the primary 30-foot, and they said that it's offensive to their beliefs. And remember, we have $46 billion that has been dedicated out of the quote-unquote big, beautiful bill to the effort of that border wall construction. But here's my question. Where were any of these concerns about the land when you had illegal aliens that were using it as an outdoor toilet? I feel like that's a very fair question to ask. Why is it that when you had illegal aliens that were crossing the border, leaving all kinds of trash, trafficking women and children, trafficking fentanyl, doing all of these things, they were silent? I did not, and I went and I searched. I did not see any kind of objection. I did not see any think pieces written about it. There was nothing mentioned by the delegations that were going to Washington, D.C. to all lobby these lawmakers and beg for intervention to stop it. No one, very interestingly, not a single person objected. No one spoke up. No one said, can you do something, anything about the debris, about the trash, about the desecration of the pureness of this land? Back when you had Biden-Harris open borders, nobody was objecting. Nobody was asking. Nobody was saying anything. I found that very interesting. Not a single person had any kind of criticism. Not a single person had any kind of objection at all whatsoever. So I have to, you know, kind of take issue because it seems situational when it isn't consistent. It seems incredibly like you're cherry picking. So either it matters or it doesn't matter. I mean, and they're not the only people that live at the border. I don't know why I get that intersectionality means that someone who, you know, maybe their background makes them somehow more important, which is, by the way, one of the most anti-American things. That's why it's a Marxist policy. It's a Marxist strategy because it's anti-American. You don't elevate people because of things like sex or race or anything of that nature. You don't elevate those individuals above everybody, all the other Americans. It doesn't give them some kind of supernatural power, but that's how it's treated. There are tons of people who live at the border. Now, I guess if you were going to have an intersectional competition and you were going to try to measure who has more value, the Mexican legal immigrant that owns property at the border, like tons of individuals, for instance, in the Rio Grande Valley, or, you know, these American Indian nations that have land or that are near, not even land, some of it because, remember, American Indians, thanks to Democrats, are not even allowed to own their own land, so they have to lease it from the government. So you're talking about American Indian nations that are kind of near the government, that are kind of, you know, it's the land that they like, and they've been there for a while. And for some instances, it's not even their actual indigenous land, but I digress. But if you want to have this, I mean, why is it that the people who live there that definitely want a wall built and definitely want more enforcement, why are they always looked over? I mean, I spoke to a Mexican-American rancher that lived, had property literally on the Rio Grande and was terrified about letting his grandchildren go outside and play, and said that he could tell the difference. He's lived there for like 35 years. He could tell the difference from the times that his kids were little playing outside to the time that his grandkids were little. They can't do it anymore because they got so many coyotes from cartel. That's a big thing. Why are they overlooked? Are they not important? Is the intersectionality politics the competition on the left? Is it that American Indians outweigh Mexican Americans? I don't know. But that's the way that they act. And they ignore everybody else down there. They ignore all of their concerns. They ignore all of those other people and their families. It's asinine. Now, moving to this terror situation, which we're going to unpack here coming up after headlines, because there's a lot, especially the media reaction of it. So just to give you the 30,000 foot view. So in Italy, in the UK, and in Austin, Texas. So this is the second time in Austin that something like this has happened. Let's start with Austin. Except I think the difference is that I'm thinking this might, I don't know, I kind of wonder whether or not this is a cartel thing. And the reason I wonder whether or not this is a cartel thing, if you're wondering, they had the stories that they had these three suspects now in custody. There were 12 shootings in and around Austin over the weekend. And apparently four people were injured. Two of the suspects, one 15, one 17. The 17-year-old had an existing warrant for firearm theft in the same store. He stole it from a store where the 15-year-old had also stolen a gun Saturday. Both of the firearms, apparently they were stolen right from this retail store. They're in juvie. Apparently they have, well, as of at least yesterday, they haven't been interviewed. Third person ran from the vehicle when deputies stopped the suspect vehicle and they were arrested hours later, but their identity has not been released. Now, what's interesting about this, because this was a 19-hour thing that began Saturday and Sunday, there were just random shootings in and around parts of Austin, right? So they locked down parts of the city. They said that the suspect stole at least four vehicles during the spree. Now, the reason why I say and I question whether or not there's some sort of cartel activity or association is because one of the dudes apparently was wearing a Pablo Escobar shirt. I didn't even know that they had Pablo Escobar shirts, but apparently they do. I am very it does bring up an interesting question. Was it related to that or not? I don't know. I mean, you can't tell me that coyotes don't use, you know, teenagers as young as 15 and their exploits. They absolutely do. So we've got Austin to unpack. In the UK, more information coming out about the ongoing trafficking of women and children, including one 13-year-old who was raped by 29 different Muslim men. We're going to talk about this. Oh, I know. And in London, they had an exhibition to commemorate like the British Jewish citizens that were included in the massacre on October 7th. And the police had to remove it because they were terrified that there would be a terror attack on the exhibition. Not only that, there's more. In Italy, it's crazy. Some car trapped some innocent Islamist and it drove and ran him over all these people. Can you believe that happened? Wait until you hear how the media talks about the terror attack in Italy and information coming out about the Bataclan. You remember that terror attack in Paris and the similarities to October 7th. People should be up in arms with everything that was suppressed from that terror attack. Wait until you hear about these developments. 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

0: And now, all of the news you would probably miss. It's time for Dana's Quick Five.
1: All right, so first up, I don't even want to share this headline. Okay, I'm just going to say, this guy has a thing with defecation. He's a notorious vagrant known as the pee-pee-poo-poo man. I'm not making this up. He was arrested on new charges because he has other charges that were apparently very bad. He's a homeless deviant who's I'm reading the article verbatim, who's terrorized Toronto with a series of vile poop bucket attacks in 2019. He's been arrested in connection with two alleged sexual assaults, said cops. Samuel Opku followed a woman into a commercial office building and apparently sexually assaulted her after he approached her from behind before running away again. Cops said neither victim know him and that they did not sustain, he looks nuts, didn't sustain injuries. He's been busted before for fecal attacks. Why is he still walking around? I have no question as to why. I don't know why he's still walking around. It's pretty insane. Let's see. Look at this. People are feeling stress and uncertainty by the media that creates stress and uncertainty through purposefully hyper-biased narrative-driven reporting. So now, shockingly, people are feeling stress and uncertainty, and their economic views are declining because the media has been driving narratives about the economic decline and stress and uncertainty. What do you know? I know. Surprise! Tom Brady walked the catwalk for the Gucci fashion show. No, it's, I mean, I think that, I don't know why, he just did, I don't know. He was in New York. He walked for Gucci. He's a, yeah, he's, I don't know. It's just odd. He looks, I don't know. It's odd. Is it odd?
2: Why isn't he holding a football?
1: Where's the football, Tom? I didn't recognize him without the football. It's so crazy. It's like he's a different person. No, I'm not against it. A GOP senator who voted to convict Trump in an impeachment trial lost his primary. Why would you vote to convict him in impeachment? Bill Cassidy of Louisiana did not advance in the runoff. So he is out, OUT, because doing stupid stuff like that and wasting voters' time has consequences. Coming up, another consequence, massing the woke Reich and terror attacks. Stick with us. So, you know, I've been talking about the supplements from the company Human for years, and not just because they make the number one selling super beets, but because when it comes to cardiovascular health, they really stay ahead of the science. 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
1: Welcome back to the radio program. Dana Lash with you. I think I got my earbud fixed. I'm my own stage tech and everything. Yay, go us. We did it. We have such a... Whenever I hear podcast bros, they're like, we have 11,000 people. I'm like, I barely get paid. I'm like, what the hell are you people talking about? You have a million different people for a segment. That's insane to me. Like, they have a million bookers. They've got this. And then they still do Israel content every single day. I'm like, what the hell are your people getting paid to do? Like, get better bookers than if that's your only content. So welcome back to the program. Dana Lash with you. Now, we were going through, because I think the terror attack, the terror stuff is incredibly significant, especially because we've been talking about this Red-Green Alliance and all of this other stuff and, you know, kind of walking you down.

0: treated.
1: No, I mean, it's fair. I mean, why would, first of all, what would be outside of maybe the glorification of TV shows or movies?
0: Right.
1: Would you want that t-shirt?
0: Yeah, I mean, here's my new Pablo Escobar shirt. Where would you even get that? It's not like Hot Topic sells it. It's not like you're going up to Hot Topic and like, oh, here's my Pablo Escobar shirt. So if you're wondering, that's the shooting that took place. These like three teenagers, apparently, where they have been, they were running around, I think it was South Austin. And now Lorraine says the shirt is merchandise from the Netflix show Narcos. Okay, I still think that that makes me even think it more that it was, Lorraine's like, oh, it's from Narcos, the show. I feel like it's, I don't know. I feel like it's kind of cartel-y. But they stole two firearms, and apparently one of the teens was known. Just wonder, we're never going to hear about this story ever again, are we? That means it's definitely about cartels or Islam.
2: Yeah.
0: If you never hear about it again, it's definitely cartels or Islam. Okay, so let me share with you this other one. So the Italy story, this was in Modena, which is like central Italy. That's where Ferraris are made, Modena. That's like central, more east of, Florence, Prato, all of that area. So a guy apparently drove his car into a bunch of people in Modena. Drove his car, a guy. Well, if you were following to if you listened to the press, it was the car that ran into pedestrians in a northern Italian town. It was eight people injured as a car. I'm looking at all these headlines, Reuters. For those of you just joining, this is my giant 4.5 foot tall screen. We don't do prompters here because we have brains. So eight injured. Reuters says eight injured as the car rammed into pedestrians in Modena. Vehicle rams into pedestrians in Italy, injuring eight. Eight people injured. This is PBS, New York Times, Reuters, and then I also have Associated Press. They're all like, oh, the car. And they don't even name this dude. I have nine articles here where the guy is not even named. Dude, that's sus. Sus, bro. His name, what do you think his name is? I mean, it's a car. It's northern Italy. It's probably like a Giovanni or something like that, right? Yeah, it's like a Giancarlo. It's a Giovanni, yeah? Maybe.
2: You think it's that?
0: Massimo. I'm just saying, that's probably the guy's name, oh, right?
2: Well, maybe. Let's hear it.
0: Let's hear his full Italian name. Salim El Kudri.
2: Oh, there it is.
0: Oh. Well, what part of Italy is that from? This guy questions. So some people say that, oh, well, he's probably, you know, just really having a bad time. They're saying it's mental issues. No, I'm not making that up. That's actually what they said. It's a mental issue. The story that this is, I think this was Agence France-Presse. They said that Italian authorities have announced that yesterday's car ramming in Modena by Salim El Kudri was not a case of terrorism. It was just due to mental health issues.
2: Oh.
0: So Islam is a mental health issue?
2: Apparently.
0: I mean, are they being honest for once? So, true story. So Islam is a mental health issue. And they were saying, well, he doesn't have any terror attacks. That's what they always say about these terrorists that pop off. They didn't have a history of terror attacks. That's what they always say. I think you have to be mentally ill to be an Islamist anyway. You have to be mentally ill to be a terrorist and evil. Just saying. But this is how they've been reporting it. Oh, well, it's mental illness. It's a mental illness that did it. This poor man. So this story's going to go away. You're not going to hear anything else about it. That's the only time. I mean, by the way, the guy, just let me tell you what is mental illness, because now all of this stuff is coming out. This all took place over the weekend. So his name, told you, Salim, he apparently was online running his mouth about how people owed him employment. You redacted Christian. Can I say that word?
2: Yeah.
0: Okay. He says you, I can't say the other one though.
2: No.
0: Okay.
2: No, not that.
0: I always like to double check, even when I know. He says, quote, you must give me a job as an employee, you redacted Christian bastards. You and your Jesus Christ.

0: Christ on the cross. I'll burn him. This is the emails that he sent to people when he was denied a job interview. He's not mentally ill. He's a Muslim. He's an Islamist, evil person who wanted to go and kill people with his vehicle. What's new? It's another day that ends in Y. Oh, but but that's supposed to be mental illness. Oh, he's just mentally ill. The excuses that they make for this. And these are emails that, I mean, that he had sent not just like a couple of people, but apparently there's several here. Over the period of several months, he was livid because he felt that he was owed a job. Boy, does that sound like mental illness or just like par for the course? I'm curious. Yeah. Mental illness. Ran his car. Has probably mental illness. Do you remember the Christmas market in Waukesha when the guy drove his SUV into a Christmas parade? And then originally they were trying to act like it was because the guy just had a mental episode. And then it came out that no, he's just a Muslim who hates Christians literally to death. That's the full story that came out. So it's like the media is trying to do the same thing with this one that was in Modena. Just unbelievable. Unbelievable. Now that's, well, wait, there's more. Sadly, there is. So in the UK, let me pull this up. This is a crazy story in the UK. So they had an exhibition to commemorate those, because remember, a lot of different countries, it wasn't just Israelis that were attacked on October 7th. There were a lot of British nationals who happened to be Jewish and were at this festival and the Nova Festival. And there were Americans over there who happened to be Jewish. I mean, it's, you know, a country people travel to. And so same thing with the UK. So in London, they were going to open this exhibition on the Nova Festival and everything that happened on October 7th to commemorate the lives lost, right? But it was removed because of a police request. And the police said that they were concerned for possible terror attacks on the exhibition. So they have to take down any kind of advertising or promotion or anything for any kind of exhibition because they're terrified that terrorists could attack it. So is this the Islamophobia that I was all told about? That I was told about from so many people like Mehdi Hassan and others? Is this the Islamophobia that people like Mamdani talk about? Is this the Islamophobia? I'm curious. I'm asking for like a few friends. Lots of people are curious about this. It's this exhibition. So they had this sign. They're still going through with the exhibition, but they're not telling anybody about it. So they're not advertising it at all. They had to remove not just their main sign, but apparently they had to remove all related advertising to this. That's one of the main signs. They took that down, and they took down other advertising because they said that they were worried over anti-Semitic unrest, terrorist attacks, violent protests, and any attempt to disrupt the event. So they had to increase their security at this museum because they were afraid that Islamists would attack it. Is that Islamophobia, Mehdi Hassan? Is that what Islamophobia is? Fear that Islamists are going to attack whatever it is that you're doing? Is that Islamophobia? They said police were trying to, as much as possible, limit all exposure of the exhibit's exact location because they're worried about people's safety. They're worried about people's safety. They can't even advertise an exhibit that is commemorating the loss of life on October 7th. This is insane. Now, this is in London. You think that that couldn't happen here? We're already on our way there. Just so you know, we are already pretty much through phase one of Islamist conquest. We are already there. And the exhibit, it's not like they were saying anything untrue. You know, last week, the full extent of the horrors of October 7th came out. And all of the Islamists and the leftist media and the woke Reich, they all banded together as a part of this red-green alliance, red communists, green Islamists. to try to hide it and ignore it and black it out from coverage. The stuff that was documented, and this isn't just people that made it up, most of the footage and the reason that they know this happened came from the body cameras that the terrorists themselves wore. And they were live streaming what they were doing. They would literally live stream, like, sawing off a woman's breast. They were, like, live streaming this stuff. And they were recording it on camera, taking it back to their little rat hole in Gaza and celebrating it. They have so much footage of this. Hours and hours and hours and hours of this footage. Photographs, all kinds of stuff. And do you know at the Bataclan, they did the same thing? How many people knew that? I mean, you knew that it was bad. You knew that, you guys remember the Bataclan terror attack, how they went in and it was a music hall in Paris and they went in and they shot up a bunch of, they shot up, I mean, the whole, I mean, it was just unfortunate. Jesse Hughes, who is with Eagles of Death Metal, he had actually, and he's kind of a libertarian, he had actually said that he thought it was weird that the security, a big portion of the security had already checked out that day, meaning they didn't show up apparently to do their jobs, almost like they knew something was going down. It was one of the things that he had said in the couple of weeks after the attack, and they basically tried to cancel him for it. That was one of the first real movements of cancellation. They went after Jesse Hughes for raising legitimate questions about all this stuff. Do you remember that, Kane? They tried to cancel him. Yeah. They tried to cancel him for that. I've had him on the show before, like years ago. But they try to cancel him for that. So all of this stuff about the Bataclan is coming out now and all of the similarities. So the stuff that you were hearing about October 7th and the things that the terrorists did, apparently that's what they did at the Bataclan. In fact, one of the fathers was heartbroken. He found out that his son had been disemboweled, castrated, and then his castrated genitals had been placed in his dead son's open mouth at the Bataclan. It took French authorities over 3 hours to wrestle back control of the Bataclan from a group of radicalized 20-year-olds. 9 men murdered, 130 men, women, and children, according to French authorities. Some of the victims' bodies had been beheaded, eviscerated, mutilated, most of them, actually. They said that it was a lot. So they kept these details of this massacre, this terror attack, very quiet. And now you see that it is just like what they did on October 7th. This is the MO. This is who they've always been. We have a lot more on the way. I know that we're running short on time right now, and we've got Days of These United States coming up, but we're also going to dive into the Kentucky primary with Thomas Massie. There's a lot of questions about why he's doing what he's doing and why he's choosing to associate himself with the people that he is now associating with. We're going to dive into all of that and more as we move. The folks who help make the program possible, it's our friends over at Preborn. Preborn is a great organization that is all about saving lives. They've saved over 80,000 babies just last year alone. And they're still working at it. The Mother's Day goal, they want to best what they even did last year. It's running till the end of May. 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They have a 4-star charity rating. 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
19: And standing here this morning, I cannot help but think of the words of our 40th president, Ronald Reagan. He famously said, The 9 most terrifying words in the English language are, "I'm from the government and I'm here to help." It's a good quote, but I disagree. I think 9 more terrifying words are actually, "I worked all day and can't feed my family."
2: Because the government took all your money. Because the government was involved, you absolute nepo baby. This is what happens when stupid people who happen to come from the loins of, like, rich leftists end up getting advanced via the participation trophy formula, and they end up taking elected office. Did you ever stop and think why someone, hey, you literally live, Mandani, you're the mayor of one of the most high-tax cities in the world, and you're asking questions as to why people can't afford to eat or do anything? Did you ever stop and think that maybe it's because of your Marxist policies? Maybe it's because of your party's Marxist policies? No, it's because we don't have enough government that ruins everything. That's the problem. But is it, though? All right, so coming up, second hour, Thomas Massie. Massie used to always, how many times did he would ask frequently to come on the show, right, Kane?
20: Yeah.
2: We never had to solicit him to bring him on the show.
20: No, there are times we did solicit to bring him on, just, you know, because of the news.
2: But it was mostly him asking to come on.
20: Yeah,
2: my
20: absolutely.
2: Point in sharing that with you is to show how open he used to be in coming on the show. So we invited him on the show to talk about all of the stuff that's been happening. And now all of a sudden it's crickets. Crickets. And I've known Massie very well for a while. It's one of those "I've never changed, they have" things. We're going to talk about all of that and more coming up second hour.
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2: 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You can watch X, Facebook, all that good stuff. So it's good to be with you. I think we're the only, probably one of the only shows that doesn't use a teleprompter. But I do have a giant 4.5-foot gaming screen. So when people are asking me, what are you reading? It's the stuff that I'm quoting for you off of my monitor. So we don't roll like the cable news people do. All right. So welcome. Top of the second hour. A lot of stuff to hit. What is happening in Kentucky? What is happening with certain people in the Republican Party is what is like the kind of like the bigger question here, is it not? What is happening with some of these folks? So the reason I bring this up is because you have the situation with Thomas Massie in Kentucky. What is happening with Thomas Massie? He used to come on the show a lot. He would request to come on the show. You know, I've known him for a really long time. Have never really gotten into an argument with him. We asked him to come on air with us. We haven't heard anything, correct, Kane?
4: No, so far.
2: Yeah, we haven't heard anything yet. So we've asked him to come on air with us because I'm just trying to figure out what in the world is happening with his race. I feel like he has played so much into identity politics that he's harming himself. You have to think for a moment. The registered Republican voters that are in his Kentucky district, they don't care about the mugging. They don't care about all of the stupid hyper online stuff that Massie, I think, is starting to buy into believing that they do. They don't. And they're going to be judging on what in the world has he been doing? Why is he just like picking these fights and seemingly not advancing the interests of the nation? Now you can say, no, Dana, he's having these fights because he's advancing the interests of the nation. Explain to me how palling around with like actual far left idiots is in any way advancing the policies of the nation. Make that one work, because it doesn't. Doesn't make any sense, right? Going on people like Chunk Uger's show. Isn't he going to go on Chunk's show? I read somewhere.
4: I heard.
2: How does going on Chunk Uger's show in any way advancing America First principles? It's not. It's just you're trying to go and maybe siphon off some support from some of the lowest common denominator areas. And he hasn't been consistent. I'm going to get into the funding and all of that. You know, he would go back and say, and I've talked to him about this on this program before, he would run afoul of President Trump because he would criticize him. Look, I ain't paying no penance to nobody, because some of these people got mad at me because I was critical and because I legitimately call balls and strikes because I was critical. And then they get mad at me when I give him praise. So I don't sit here and focus group where my principles are. And that's why I've been here as long as I have. So his problem isn't that he's crossed Trump. It's that it doesn't make sense when he does it, I think, is the big thing. Like, he goes after the Epstein stuff, but yet he pushed to release the Epstein files and then went to include people that were named that weren't even part of the investigation, that just happened to get like caught up in it, which then really clouds the whole, it muddies the water, because instead of being able to focus on specifically the people who were behaving ungodly, let's just put it like that, who were being incredibly evil cretins, instead of just focusing on those people, we're going on this wild goose chase on anybody who even is remotely kind of caught up in it. And it's, I don't mean caught up like they participated, meaning maybe Epstein had a lunch with someone who knew them and their name got mentioned in conversation and that ended up in the files. That's the stuff I'm talking about. There was no care that was demonstrated for that sort of nuance, which is required for investigations like this, right? And so that, and then when he was arguing for, that a conspiracy existed, there's never any receipts. There's no, nobody ever proves anything. They just like, they focus on something and they tell you that there's a great big conspiracy and then they move on to the other thing without ever fulfilling, you know, the promise for answers in the first thing. So it doesn't make any sense, right? So he's, and then of course he is, Massey, I will say, I think is a legitimately true, genuine isolationist, which feeds very well into the multipolarity world, right? Multipolarity requires that the United States be entirely isolationist. Now, for the people who read with pictures and can't spell the word nuance, there's a difference between being isolationist and also acting through, in the context of peace through strength, while protecting America's interests and realizing that you can't let China get a toehold into, I don't know, things like access points across the globe. That's incredibly important. And so he boycotted when Netanyahu came to Congress. He boycotted Netanyahu, and then he went off on AIPAC. Can I just say for the millionth time, because this has come up, this thing about AIPAC, do people know what the A stands for? It is a group of Americans. It's a private organization. I don't know anybody in the private organization, but I know how government works and I know how organizations are structured for tax exempt purposes or for political purposes. He like has insinuated that they some should be registered agents for a foreign entity, but they're all American citizens. That sounds very un-American to go after a group of private American citizens because they're Jewish. Let's be real, because none of these criticisms materialize when it's a group of private Arab Americans and they're raising money under like Arab group names. They don't go after Qatar. They don't go after any of these other individuals that actually should be registered as foreign agents or groups that are promoting Qatari, et cetera, interests here in the United States. I've told you before with tons of receipts how American universities are the top recipients of Qatari aid. And after Qatar, it's China. Like Israel doesn't do that. It's like these are the people that are trying to buy and brainwash the minds of collegians. But there's never any criticism or even any discussion of that, that's what makes me and other people that have more than one brain cell to rub together. That's what makes us question the motive of this entirely. He had posted a meme before saying Congress turned its back on American patriotism in favor of Zionism. And I just don't understand. I mean, he's got a super PAC right now that is running an ad going after an American citizen for the crime of donating to a political candidate that Massey doesn't like. The guy's name is Paul Singer. He just happens to be Jewish. So let's go ahead and SS him with, the star and the rainbow and all of this stuff. I mean, it's insane, the stuff that I'm seeing with us. Who was the guy that he was hanging out that was wearing the American Reich stuff? Who was that guy? He was like some big woke Reich guy. He was like palling around with him. I guess he got a sweatshirt from him. I don't know. But the bigger thing, too, maybe the reason that there isn't a lot of discussion about these Arab groups or Qatari groups and how much money, or Iranian groups and how much money they're donating, is because of maybe where he's getting his money from. Fair game, right? Joe Kiani is an Iranian-born CEO. He hosted Joe Biden at his Santa Ynez Ranch, and that's in Northern California. And so he's being funded by him. Remember, he was also getting $7,000 from other Arab. Oh, wait a minute. $7,000, huh? You don't say. Yeah, it's so crazy. He's gotten millions from some of these people. He got $1 million. He got the Kiani Family Trust, their PAC. He got a big chunk of money. Yeah, he's got a lot. He got a lot of money from some of these folks. This is pretty corrupt, I would say, to not disclose stuff like that while trying to act like the other side is guilty because to Jews or something like that. But he's getting a lot. He's getting essentially a bankrolled campaign from this Iranian-born CEO who is very, very tight with the left, has been very, very tight with the Bidens, raised money with the Bidens, for the Bidens, I should say. I don't know if I'd call him a bundler, but he's raised money for them before. And while he also simultaneously complains that he's going to lose, quote, at least 95% of the money against him because it's from the, quote, unquote, Israeli lobby. I don't even know. And he named AIPAC as a foreign lobby. Again, AIPAC is a group. I don't know any of them. They're a group of Americans. I thought in America we like free speech. It seems pretty non-libertarian to hate free speech to the point where you're going to characterize an American group of private citizens who were born and raised here, who can spend their money however they choose, that you're going to go after them like a commie because you don't like how they spend their money. That's not America first. You're employing literal Marxist principles while having the audacity to say that that form of Marxism is American first. Wow. How far from the tree of liberty have we fallen? Looks like it's going to need a lot of watering. You know, I'm just saying, it's not a metaphor for anything at all. So he's taken tons of money from the Marouk family also, which is another Muslim family. I mean, we can sit here and go on and on and on. He's got a lot of foreign money that's coming in from Muslim origin. I feel like that's important to talk about, especially if you're going to make it such a big issue that you're taking out you're running hit pieces on Kentuckians because they're Jewish and they happen to donate to your opponent. Now, that doesn't make any sense. Why would you? That's not consistent. That's in no way. That's not consistent at all. I mean, there's a lot. I'm looking at the actual. He got a lot from the Marouk family. Thousands and thousands and thousands and thousands and thousands of dollars from this family. That's a lot of money. They're actually based in DFW, that family. They're involved in all kinds of stuff. The Arlington Museum of Art. They do a lot of stuff at UT Arlington, all of that. So I'm just saying, you know, why is he getting so upset when, if you want to look at where his money's coming from? What in the world is happening here? And it doesn't seem very godly either to say that. And he's one of those people that really prides himself on his faith, does he not? Well, then how are you saying the stuff that you're saying and you're bearing false witness against people? And then yet you're going to act like you have the biggest cross of the bunch? Yeah, the Iranian-born billionaire Joe Kiani, funding it through the Protect Freedom PAC, which is run by former Rand Paul staffers. Lots of money given into that. So I'm just wondering. I think that it's a fair question to ask, well, is this money influencing him? Because he may not be funded by Israeli groups or pro-Israel groups, but he is absolutely being funded by pro-Iran and pro-Hamas groups. That's with foreign ties. That's not even up for debate. The money talks. I mean, all of that stuff has been publicly disclosed. Apparently, he's getting money from the Gates family. It's about what you would think that it is. But it's incredibly unfortunate to see him take this turn. It's incredibly unfortunate. And to see the other stuff that's being brought up about his private life. I mean, I have to sit back and wonder, well, I guess that the Thomas Massie that I thought I knew, I guess that was not the real Thomas Massie. It's amazing. If you stay in this long enough, people will really surprise you. They can only keep up the veneer for so long. And then the truth about their character comes out. And most of these people in the political sphere, they cannot weather being tested consistently. They cannot weather the storm. And they crumple. And they will go and seek allies out of desperation from anywhere they can get them, which is why one of the reasons why he has run open arms into the support of people like Chunk Yuger and the pro-Islamist left, etc. I mean, it's to act like support of an ally is somehow anti-American. That just betrays any. I mean, I think Thomas Massie is a technically smart guy, but I also think that he's dumb enough to believe that we're just going to accept this like 180 pivot with no explanation other than money. I think that's pretty fair to say. I mean, going after somebody like Paul Singer, what are you going to go put an armband on Paul Singer next for his crime of being Jewish and supporting Massey's opponent? Is that what we've done, leftist America? Because the people doing that, that's exactly what the left does. Like I said, you can tell these people by their fruits. You know exactly who they are by their behavior. So don't sit here and tell me that any of this stuff is America first. You're not America first while you're practicing Marxist tactics. You just sold out and you're too stupid to realize it. That's a you problem. We got a lot more on the way. 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

0: And now, all of the news you would probably miss. It's time for Dana's Quick Five.
1: Oh, let's see. Apparently, adults are reliving their musical camaraderie of youth at band camp for grown-ups.
2: What?
1: Band camp for grown-ups. I can't even believe this is the thing. The Associated Press took six paragraphs to actually get you the lead. But basically, long story short.
2: So this one time?
1: Yeah, this one time at band camp, they're like reviving that. I can't even believe. Like, I just, why would you? No. This is a good one, too. So, this, pulling this up, gosh, why does everything take forever to load? This is so sad. This divers that were in the Maldives, they went on a scuba dive, like 200 feet down, apparently. And all of the pro, I mean, there was like seven people that didn't make it out. And, or no, five people that didn't make it out. And they said, all of the expert divers said that they were pretty much dead when they went into the water. It was, they were looking at like a reef, but they ended up going into this cave system 200 feet down in the Maldives. They said they were already dead in the water when they went in because they had recreational rebreathers on and they didn't have an oxygenated mix and they didn't have the special gear. So that's it. That's a horrible story though. Incredibly sad. Also, we've got TSA says you cannot bring rotisserie chicken on your...
2: Yes, you can.
1: Oh, wait, you can bring rotisserie chicken and carry long. Look, you can bring rotisserie chicken through TSA. I can't bring in a hand lotion, but I can bring in rotisserie chicken. I'm coming right back to this. Don't go anywhere. 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
1: Welcome back to the program. Dana Lash with you. Have you seen Spencer Pratt's brand new ad? Hey, 90s kids, because some of y'all are going to recognize this new ad and what it's based on. This is Cut 37. Watch.

0: love that he's driving that Airstream around Bel Air, Beverly Hills, all of it. I love it. It is hysterical. People, they don't know what to do with him out there. They have no idea what to do with him. He's now in second place. He is in second place. It is amazing to see this. And the way that he's been doing his ads I don't care if it's a lot of it's AI. I don't care. Which we're going to talk about that this week.
1: But it's so brilliant because what he's doing, he's spending only hundreds of dollars and getting millions of views. And they, the left, are spending millions of dollars and getting hundreds of
0: views.
1: That's
0: right. That's exactly right. And they're mad at him. They don't know how to deal with him. You have, what's her name? Chelsea Handler always seems like she just crawled out of a shower drain. I don't dislike female comedians. I just think it's harder for women to be funny because men have a certain aesthetic that women lack that

0: four people, and I need you to jump over it.
1: Yes, you should definitely listen to the walking STD whose blood type is alcohol. You definitely should take that advice. Just saying. I mean, what is he going to... Wait, so you want to go with the socialist? That's their litmus test for experience in government. Can you believe this non-socialist wants to run? First off, it's mayor. Second, that's exactly who you would rather have in office. People who are not professional, lifelong barnacles on the public teat, which is something she would know a lot about. Just saying. I'm not a fan of hers. I've never found her funny. I've never found her witty. I don't get it. But they're mad because he doesn't have the right pedigree. He is not a Gavin Newsom. He is not a Karen, love to go and meet with the Cuban commies bass. He's not anything like that. But he's put out more solutions. If you listen to like the stuff when he was talking in the debates, and they couldn't even debate solutions. He was the only one who was like, this is what needs to be done. This is how this needs to happen. This is how this needs to happen. Like right and left, he's throwing out solutions and practical approaches to solving these problems that they refuse to even consider. So the only thing that they can do is get mad about his pedigree and then get mad that, oh, can you believe that he's not living in his burned out lot? And if he was living in his burned out lot, they would be mad at him for having his kids living in a burned out lot. So it's the weirdest thing I've ever seen. Now, Trump has said that he's considering endorsing him, and I'm going to say no. Don't do that. I think that would actually be one of those times that would harm more than hurt. Because a lot of the people that are so fed up, you have to realize they're at stage one of realizing that Democrats don't represent them. You're going to run them off immediately by forcing an association that maybe doesn't exist in the first place. You want people to be as conservative as they can in the area and context that they can be. And L.A. is just a different type of place, right? The most conservative person out there may not be the most conservative person if you weigh them against an Iowan or a Florida conservative, maybe entirely different. Bottom line, though, is I don't think Trump needs to do anything. He doesn't need to endorse him. He does not need to involve himself in this race at all whatsoever. Spencer Pratt became number two on his own. He got to second place on his own. He didn't have any of his celebrity friends pull him up there. He fought for every square inch of territory to get to second place all on his own. Because that's how many people are fed up with what's happening in Los Angeles. That is how many people are done. I don't know how you can have such a beautiful city with such beautiful weather and you let it go to hell the way that they have. Do you know? One of the things that I have not been able to talk about because I just can't is the issue that's happening on Skid Row. It's not that I don't think it's important. It's not that I don't want to talk about it. There are certain issues that I just cannot rationally discuss. And it's the issue, and I'm only going to touch on it real quick. Just to let you understand the difference between what he's proposing and what they're proposing. One of those candidates, not the Karen Bass one, the lady that lives in the mansion, the Indian lady that lives in the mansion, Nithya, I think her name is. She's been going after Pratt for not living in his burned out lot. You know, they don't even have power or water. They have nothing there. It's a shell. It's just rubble. And at one of the debates, she was saying, well, I want to go and clean up, you know, places like Skid Row and under, you know, MacArthur Park and all of these other places and, get these, wean these people off of drugs. And she had this big government approach and he went through what was happening. Like, for instance, in Skid Row, they have tons of animals there. These homeless people, they're addicted to drugs. They keep dogs. There was a video of one of the animal rescuers had of a German shepherd that was shaking. And these druggies have been injecting these animals with drugs. And if the animals live, that means it's safe for them to take. If the animals die, that means it's not safe for them to take. That is not a one-off, a two-off, a three-off. That is actually regular practice on Skid Row. In these areas, there's an account that shares videos of all of it, and I've seen them. Guys, you can't unsee this stuff. They literally have, like, there was a lab, a Labrador retriever that literally.

0: had a drug overdose on a sidewalk and died while people stared at it. One of the animal rescuers over the weekend, not exaggerating, they got law enforcement involved, police had to get involved, Division of Family Services had to get involved because they found a baby tied up in a tent, left on its own, screaming its head off. That's the stuff that's happening. And that's, you know, in my heart for babies and dogs, I am John Wick. I cannot rationally discuss this. There's no way. And the people that have been going there, God love the patience that they have. I'd be pistol whipping everybody. God love the patience that they have to do the jobs that they're doing. Because nobody's paying these people to go in, and they're trying to rescue these animals, and they had to get Division of Family Services involved. So now they're having a big thing to try to figure out how many damn babies are there. There have been little kids that have been there. I mean, this is what's happening in LA. And he was bringing this up in some of the debates. And this Nithya lady was, well, you know, I just think that we have to have compassion and we have to wait. No. That's done. We're not doing that. There needs to be serious, concrete action and serious repercussions. You can't get these videos out of your head. There was a video of like a little 3-year-old girl wandering around in one of these areas where they have needles and all kinds. My mind is blown with this stuff. And it's a daily occurrence there. You have to really hate your city to let it get that bad. You have to hate with all of your heart the people you represent to let your city get that bad. And then they're mad because a guy who 20, 25 years ago who was on a reality show got so fed up after y'all burned him out of his house that he decides to run for mayor and do something about it since nobody else is stepping up. Nobody else wants to step up because they've all been terrified that they could have their reputations destroyed. He's like, enough is enough. It is horrifying. And then you have all these celebrities. Chelsea Handler doesn't live in Los Angeles. You absolute thought. You don't live in Los Angeles. You live like in Beverly Hills or Calabasas, or you live somewhere. Hidden Hills. You don't live down there in LA. Give me a break. And none of these celebrities, they don't, no. They live way up out of, they live in Beverly Hills. They don't live out there. It's insane. But the stories are bad. Don't look, please, let me just tell you, don't look for the videos. Do not, you cannot unsee it. And there's a lot of them and they're bad. They are bad. An ex auto plays it and it's so horrible. I can't scroll fast enough. Oh gosh, it's just heartbreaking. So I don't know. I want him to win so bad because I think they really need a change and he would be so good. They had David Foster, who's an amazing, like this Oscar winning composer, Grammy winning composer. I don't think Oscar, but Grammy, very famous guy. He's backed him. So now all of these other people are backing him too. And because they're done, with it and they have every right to be. Now, some of the other things that we're looking at is the, I'll pull this up because we got on the Cannes Film Festival. I don't know if we have time to get into all of this. We have Florida Man on the way, but let me set this up. So, you know, Cannes Film Festival in Southern France, Cannes, is where they all come together and they preview their films and they give the Palme d'Or. And they walk the red carpet, the rouge carpet, they walk it. And they do these like Q&As for these films that they're coming out with. And they, you know, they raise money for distribution. And so the Cannes Film Festival is a big thing. Cate Blanchett was there. Actually, we'll play the Cate Blanchett one. And she was thanked at the film festival for speaking out about the fictional place of Palestine. And this is what she had to say. Listen.
1: Yeah, I think it's a sad state of affairs, isn't it? That film festivals suddenly become the only place where one can talk about wars, conflicts, genocides, as if they're going to be solved here.
0: Yeah, well, that's apparently the only place where they, because no one ever talks about Palestine, Cain, as you know. Right. No one ever talks about it ever. Definitely the left never brings it up. 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
3: 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America is strongest when united, not divided. 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
9: Every morning before the first bell, Mr. Alvarez stands at the front doors of a middle school, greeting students with fist bumps and quiet encouragement. After 22 years in the Army, he now brings structure and calm to the chaos of school hallways. One student, Marcus, used to get into constant fights. Instead of punishing him, Mr. Alvarez pulled him aside and said, "You remind me of some of my best soldiers. 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That simple moment stuck. Marcus still checks in every morning. 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

0: It's his life mission to make bad decisions. It's time for Florida Man.
1: Okay, this one I have to immediately get into because of the headline alone. Navarre, Florida. A man was arrested after taking down a neighbor's faulty motion light. Now, that's just the headline, right? But there's more to it than just that. It was that he just took down the faulty motion light, or was it because he did it while naked, while wearing a headlamp and flip-flops?
2: Oh, that's different.
1: That's probably what it was. So this was on May 14th, just a few days ago. A warrant was executed. He apparently trespassed on his neighbor's property while he was buck naked. Now, remember, there's naked as a jaybird, buck naked. There's different categories of it. Naked, N-E-K-K-I-D, which is the correct pronunciation. He removed a security camera and the light that was mounted outside of her home, a Santa Rosa sheriff's office. They said Robert Boston faces one count of trespass with intent to commit an offense and criminal mischief. With less than $1,000 in damage, both of them as misdemeanors. Now, according to the Santa Rosa County Sheriff's Office arrest report, he crossed into his neighbor's property at 3 a.m. carrying a ladder, naked as a jaybird, except for his watch, a headlamp, and some flip-flops, which is really all you need in life. Every man out there is going, well, that's true. Once on the property, he climbed the ladder naked. I just want to point that out. Naked and in flip-flops. Now, whenever I try to put up Christmas decorations and I climb a ladder, my husband loses his mind because I did it in slides once and he was like, woman, what is wrong with you? It's the same reaction that he had when he saw me walking around with the tape measure the other day. So this guy climbed up the ladder with flip-flops, naked, and a headlamp. And he apparently, when he removed the security and the light, it was apparently forceful enough to actually pull the wiring loose from the inside the wall, so it cost $800 in damages. And apparently this is not the first time he's done it. Now, he says that the lights shine into his house, which I think that that's a legitimate complaint. But is the way that you handle it naked ladder climbing and flip-flops of the headlamp? I don't know. Does he not own britches? I'm curious. Just, we got a lot of questions about this. So a Florida man is accused of stealing a Colorado airman's dog while he was house-sitting. He was arrested in Miami-Dade. He stole a Colorado airman's dog and car, and he left the pet to die. He left the dog to die. The man who was arrested, this Andrew Lee Jansen, he's 28 years old. They took him into custody, and he ended up, I can't believe that he was supposed to be house-sitting. He didn't take any of the dog's food, any of the dog's medication with him, and it was a husky. He was trapped inside the car for a really long time. Apparently, the dog had blood on his face. I want this guy put to death. I want a public execution. Mozambique him. That's it. Done. I don't even want to read this story anymore. I'm just mad now. Why is this guy breathing? Let's see this. Oh, no, I don't want to do that one. That one's kind of boring. And I don't want to do that one because that one's really nasty. A Florida man ran into somebody's house after leading deputies on a super wild chase. 35-year-old Fernando Joseph Absalon. It was a personal dispute, and then he decided to solve the dispute by getting in the car and ramming the house that the victim lived in, a modular home. He was arrested, taken into custody. We have a lot more on the way. Third hour coming up. Stick with us.
3: 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All your gear that's on the ground, that's what you're not going to have in a fight.
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1: After a few crashes, some fire, a field inversion, and a 200-lap shootout, Denny Hamlin captures his third straight win at Dover Motor Speedway and is now a two-time All-Star Race winner. Here's the driver of that number 11 Joe Gibbs Racing Toyota when asked if he had any plans for the $1 million.
3: Joe, Mom, I don't know, whatever they want to do with it, but this is a team effort, and this would not be possible without the race team that I have. I mean, they're yelling Jared's name. You got to give me a break here.
1: Denny also talked about what makes him and his team so good at Dover Motor Speedway.
3: I just got a feel for this track and kind of what it needs. And so our car was fast all day. I mean, let's not kid ourselves. But the best part was they just made it the best at the end. With that second to last run when we got to that big lead. I mean, it was just, I never had to slip a tire. It was just so good. So, yeah, this team's just doing an amazing job of bringing me fast cars, and I'm blessed to be able to drive them.
1: Along with a stellar day for Denny Hamlin, Connor Zilich had a top five finish in the All-Star race. Here's the rookie driver on trying to carry this momentum into the summer.
4: Yeah, it was a great day for us. We had things moving in the right direction all day long. We made the right adjustments, and overall, just a solid day to build off of. Our race car had speed. We were moving in the right direction all day long, and we're way better than we were 2 months ago. So that's all you can ask for is growth, and I feel like we're doing that as a group.
1: All eyes are now on the crown jewel that is the Coca-Cola 600, NASCAR's longest race of the season, as we get ready to head to Charlotte Motor Speedway. I'm David Stiles. This is PRN's Garage Pass.
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7: Boston Red Sox were beaten yesterday in Atlanta. They fell to the Braves 8-1. Boston had 9 hits in the losing effort. Brian Bello took the loss for the Red Sox. He drops to 2-5. The Red Sox, with the loss, are now 19-27. Red Sox are back in action tonight. They'll be in Kansas City. They start a series with the Royals. Sonny Gray on the bump for Boston. He's 4-1. Seth Lugo starts for the Royals. He's 1-3 on the year. Boston College is set to play in the ACC baseball tournament this week. The Eagles are 4 seed in the field. They'll play Thursday night in the quarterfinals against Stanford, Cal, or Miami. Action in the ACC tournament gets underway tomorrow. 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
12: Persistent rain throughout the day ended up washing out day one qualifying at the Indianapolis Motor Speedway, and that moves qualifying to day two. Practice gets underway at 9:30 Eastern, with qualifying getting underway at noon. By day's end, the field will be set for the 110th running of the Indianapolis 500. At 4 o'clock Eastern, we will do the Fast 12 and then the Firestone Fast 6 at 6 p.m. Eastern. Key thing to remember: one attempt and one attempt only for the field of 33. Reminding you of some of the first qualifiers: Scott Dixon drew position one, Christian Lundgaard, Ryan Hunter-Reay, Ed Carpenter, and Rhys Vigneault. Scott McLaughlin, Nolan Siegel, Graham Rahal, Joseph Newgarden, and Will Power complete the top 10. Day two of qualifying to come at the Indianapolis Motor Speedway.
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5: 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This is your host, Jim Lawrence of the Jim Lawrence Show. Welcome. We are going to blast the truth all over downtown Nashua, right here from the turret at WSMN. Now, this is a pretty nice day, but you know what? I'm not convinced that spring is completely here yet, because I don't know. I just feel like the temperature outside is just a little bit chilly for the season. But maybe we can heat things up a little bit here on the Jim Lawrence Show. We'll cue up the theme music. Maybe it'll warm stuff up for a second. I don't know. Maybe so.

0: right, so this girl is on fire. Maybe a little fire will heat things up outside. It gives me great pleasure to welcome back once again someone who's no stranger here, the Honorable, the one and only, the Representative Kim Rice. Kim, how are we doing today?
1: I'm good, Jim. How are you?
0: I'm all right. I mean, do you feel a little chilly?
1: Well, you know, it's funny you say that because I had on a short sleeve sweater and I actually had to change to a long sleeve shirt.
0: Yeah, there's something going on here. This is a weird.
1: I know what happened.
0: What
1: I know
0: happened?
1: What it is.
0: What is it?
1: We opened the pool.
0: You cannot blame this cold snap on you opening your pool. There's no way.
1: Well, it only seems logical. The timing fits.
0: The timing fits, huh? Mm-hmm. So what are we doing here? What are we talking about here? I mean, what do we need to do to heat things up? I mean, I want to give every person in the country their Aquanet hairspray again, because I think we were on a good trend with that. We were warming things
1: right
0: up then.
1: Yeah.
0: They took it all away, and now it's too cold.
1: Right. Yep. Very true. Bring back the Aquanet.
0: Something, because I don't know. I mean, it's the middle of May. We're past Mother's Day. What's going on here?
1: I know. I wish I knew, Jim, because we all know how much I hate this weather. I hate it. I hate dreary. I hate cold. Give me all the sunshine and all the warmth.
0: Well, you know, I'm not going to argue with you. I mean, I'll be right there with you. If I knew a way other than just releasing all the stockpiled Aquanet into the atmosphere to get these temperatures up, I don't know. I'd be willing to do anything. But
1: is Aquanet, do they still make Aquanet?
0: I don't think so. I haven't seen it. I have not seen it since like 1989. No lie. And the aerosol cans that they used to sell all that stuff in, they definitely won't sell those anymore. Remember, they used to have a distinct smell. When you had an aerosol can, you'd push that button, and it doesn't matter what was flying out of that can. That propellant had a distinct odor, and I don't know.
1: I don't know. I have an aerosol can for the hairspray I use now.
0: And what's it called?
1: Shibui.
0: You spray Shibui in your hair?
1: I do. I actually wash my hair with Shabooey shampoo.
0: Okay.
1: I do.
0: So does Shabooey hairspray, does it have that Aquanet smell? I mean, it smelled like alcohol, kind of, I think. I felt like.
1: Yeah, it does. They do. Yeah, they do. I mean, I think that's typical. Because even the pumps, even when we went to the pumps, they still smelled like alcohol.
0: I don't know. Yeah, I don't know what's going on with it. I don't know. Maybe Aquanet came back as a different brand name, but I don't think it's...
1: I'm going to Google it.
0: You're going to Google what happened to Aquanet? Hey, if they don't have it out there, maybe we should bring it back.
1: Oh, my gosh. All the environmental people are racing to raise Cain because you said that.
0: You raising Cain?
1: No, you're raising Cain. Yes, Aquanet hairspray is still produced and sold.
0: I don't know where, because I have never
1: seen
0: it.
1: The iconic all-weather formula is widely available in various holds, including the popular Extra Super hold at retailers like CVS, Walmart, and Dollar General.
0: I've never seen it in Walmart.
1: It remains a staple product, often found for around $3 to $12, depending on the package size.
0: Now, why was it called Aquanet anyway? I mean,
1: that's a good question. I couldn't tell you. Maybe, I don't know. That is a weird name. Why would you come up with Aquanet?
0: Yeah, like, I know. I mean, Aquanet, I mean.
1: I need to Google that.
0: You know what? Yeah, you might as well just keep your cheat pad out, because by the time we're done answering all these questions, it'll be time for you to pick the next song. And today, I'm probably going to trip you up a little bit. I'm going to warn you in advance on that. It's going to be harder than normal.
1: Yeah?
0: Yeah, I'll give you some big hints, though. I mean, everything.
1: Oh!
0: Uh-oh.
1: Okay, so Aquanet was introduced in the 1950s. So
0: it's that old?
1: Yes. By the Rayek, well, remember the 1950s and the big hair. That shit didn't, I mean, that stuff didn't move.
0: Yeah, that didn't move at all, huh?
1: It's likely blending aqua, which is Latin for water, with a nod to the hairnet effect it provided.
0: Okay.
1: So, water hairnet.
0: Water hairnet. All right.
1: So, the aqua likely implies a water-based or fluid application, while net refers to the strong mesh-like hold it creates for hair, acting like a hairnet. But a little stiffer in my
0: I was about to say, a hairnet moves. Aquanet does not.
1: Yeah.
0: And Aquanet is something else, very flammable.
1: Oh, absolutely very flammable. Very flammable. Like, hey, if you have Aquanet in your house and there's a giant spider, dude, you've got a blowtorch.
0: Now, why would you blowtorch a spider?
1: Because I'm Kim and I don't like spiders.
0: What did that spider ever do to you?
1: That's what it could do. I don't like them, and if they just stay away from me, I'd be okay. They just need to stay away from me.
0: Okay, well.
1: And all you spiders out there, don't come at me, because I'm not having it. They are not my friend. Well, and you will never convince me otherwise.
0: They're not worried
1: but
0: about
1: I'll
0: you.
1: But I'll leave them alone if they leave me alone. But there are sometimes those beady eight little eyes are just staring me down.
0: They're not worried about you because they know you don't have any Aquanet anymore.
1: Well,
0: so you
1: can't
0: do anything.
1: You know what the worst thing is?
0: What?
1: When they sneak up on you and you go to pick something up and there's that giant spider and it ends up on your hand and you have to scream really loud.
0: I don't think a spider
1: and flail
0: is.
1: Like a lunatic.
0: I don't think a spider's ever made me scream, so I don't know.
1: Well, they make me scream.
0: Come
1: on.
0: That's
1: where I am.
0: Spiders are our friends. Spiders eat other bugs. I don't know. I mean,
1: that's great. They could eat them outside and not in my kitchen sink.
0: Well, if they're in your kitchen sink, that means there must be some bugs inside your house.
1: There is not.
0: Well,
1: it's the same at the cabin. They like to come in through the window. And next thing you know, they're in my kitchen sink. They're the only bug in that house.
0: But they only eat bugs, so.
1: Well, then I don't know what the heck they're doing in my house, but they need to stay out because there's no bugs here. All the bugs are outside, exactly where the spiders should be, outside getting the bugs.
0: There are no bugs left because they're eating them all.
1: Well, fine, as long as they're outside. And I know that there are many listeners that agree with me. I know there are. People can deny it, but I know the truth.
0: All right. That's your story. You're sticking to it, huh?
1: That's right.
0: I don't know. I mean, common sense would dictate that if the spider's in your house, it has a food source in your house.
1: It does not. No, I think sometimes they come in to get warm.
0: There's that cold thing again.
1: Stupid.
0: Well,
1: stupid.
0: I don't know. I don't
1: really,
0: really
1: just like spiders.
0: Well, I don't like other bugs, so
1: yeah.
0: I think
1: yeah.
0: a spider.
1: Well, and that's fine, but they need to stay outside where the bugs are. Well, there's no bugs in my house. They need to stay outside.
0: I think
1: it's
0: I need to
1: say
0: that. I think
1: and
0: I need
1: I challenge anyone out there who's seen spiders in their house. Do you have bugs in your house, folks? Because I'm willing to bet they're like, no, but just appears.
0: Yeah,
1: because they're coming in to get warm and do not cool things.
0: Well, let's put it this way. If spiders in your house during the winter, the bugs outside are all dead. So they're obviously eating something. So
1: they're trying to get warm.
0: No,
1: I don't see them in the winter, really. It's usually in the spring they start to pop up.
0: I don't know.
1: Because I don't normally see them in the winter.
0: I bet you there's another bug in your house somewhere.
1: I don't know. Now I'm going to have to fumigate because you're freaking me out.
0: I'm not saying anything else. You're going to fumigate your whole house because you saw a spider.
1: Well, I'm going to fumigate my whole house because now you're saying there's probably another bug in there somewhere.
0: Well, I would venture to say that probably every house on the face of the earth has at least a bug in it.
1: Well, if I see it, it's dead because it should be outside. And don't at me, people. Don't at me because I'm being real.
0: Well,
1: if you want to save the bugs and the love fest with bugs and spiders, you have it.
0: Okay,
1: but
0: so
1: I
0: what
1: don't
0: about
1: have to.
0: What about ladybugs? You kill them too?
1: No, ladybugs are lucky. So if a ladybug is in your house, that's considered lucky.
0: All right. So you ever have ladybugs in your house?
1: Not that I recall.
0: I think you're just lying now.
1: I'm not lying. I not that I recall. Now, we have gotten those Asian fake ladybugs. They like to go in the windowsills.
0: Fake ladybugs? I've never heard of those.
1: Yes, they're like those orange Asian beetles. They're not really ladybugs, but they look like them, except they're more of an orangey color.
0: Hmm. Never seen those.
1: Well, I guess I'm going to have to Google to see what they're actually called.

0: What are the ladybug lookalikes called? Okay, it's the Asian lady beetles. That's what they're called. And they're not so ladylike. I can't believe I'm looking at bugs. Asian ladybugs are often found congregating around sunny windows, right, and doors during the autumn. If you're dealing with an infestation, Google can offer tips on how to keep them out of your home. Because they do, like, notice how I said I usually see them in my windows?
1: Mm-hmm.
0: Because that's where they congregate. And let's see, what is the difference between them? Well, like I said, one is orange. And, you know, ladybugs, yep, are seen as a sign of good luck and often appearing in children's books and cartoons, blah, blah, blah. However, not all beetles are created equal. The Asian lady beetle is a ladybug lookalike, imposter, that can cause trouble in the fall and winter months. They look seemingly identical to ladybugs, but they're much less friendly. So they are not nice. I don't know.
1: What do you mean less friendly? I mean, what would they do? Because ladybugs.
0: I'm trying to figure that out.
1: I think ladybugs are predators, are they not? They're like spiders. They eat other bugs.
0: Well, yeah, they eat other bugs. But have you ever seen, like, sometimes they like to, I think I've seen things where they can be in the roof of the mouth of your dog. They bite as a defense mechanism, but that's it. Blah, blah, blah.
1: What's in the roof of your dog's mouth?
0: I'm not getting a real answer as to why they're saying that they are not...
1: friendly?
0: Yeah. Yeah.
1: I've never heard of this bug, so...
0: Really? Mm. So seriously, though, there's a huge difference. The Asian ladybug also preys on pests that harm our gardens. Their cons far outweigh the pros. But yeah, it's like not saying what the pros are, the cons are. So they're not native to America. They were first introduced to North America in the early 1900s to combat aphids. However, because they have no known predator in the United States, they've become an invasive species.
1: And they look just like a ladybug.
0: Well, they do, but they don't. Like, so they'll be like orange or yellow, and they have like a W or an M marking on their head. Right? And ladybugs don't have that. And their legs are kind of like rough, right? They're what's like prickly almost. But it's just so weird that it's just really not. Asian ladybugs are more aggressive, but it's not telling me like why. Granted, they're bad, but why? Like, there's nothing that says it. Yeah, they bite. Okay, they're aggressive, but they've never bit me.
1: Since they're harmful to dogs, that's the only thing I could see.
0: They're what?
1: And it secretes a fluid with a bad odor.
0: Oh. Well, I don't know. I never. Interesting. Interesting. Interesting stuff. Who knew? I can't believe I've just spent almost a half an hour talking about the Asian lady beetle.
1: Well, you taught me something I didn't know. I thought there was only one kind of ladybug.
0: Yeah, so whenever you see those, like, them all clustered in the window or doorway, Those are usually the Asian ladybugs, lady beetles.
1: And we don't like those.
0: We don't like those, no. Those are an invasive species. Just like the pythons down in Florida in the Everglades.
1: Yeah, we're not going to talk about
0: those again.
1: Another
0: thing I really dislike.
1: Well, you know.
0: Snake.
1: I can get you a pet snake.
0: Remember that song? What's that song? I don't like spiders and snakes.
1: Well, it's probably not my song because I don't mind either one of those things.
0: Let's see.
1: So you have that that cheater pad out still?
0: Yeah, I'm checking to see what that song is.
1: Spiders
0: Jim
1: and snakes.
0: Stafford. Jim Stafford. Remember Jim Stafford?
1: Oh, yeah, he's an old friend of mine. Not. So.
0: It's a 1974 song.
1: That's good, because every song that I picked today is from the 70s, just to mess with you.
0: Of course it is.
1: Just to mess with you, but I picked songs that I know you probably would not pick.
0: Of course you did.
1: That's the only hint that you're going to get. So I'm going to give you the first three letters of the first of the bands. Or artists. So your first letter is K. Your second letter is D. And your third letter, let's see, eeny, meeny, miny, moe. Which one should I throw at you this time? P. So K,
0: what was it?
1: D, or P as in Papa.
0: E, okay.
1: P as in Papa.
0: All right. Well, gosh, there's a lot of K's.
1: Should I ask Johnny to help you out? Want me to see if Johnny can give you a hint?
0: Oh, is Johnny there?
1: No, Johnny's not here yet.
0: I'm
1: waiting for him to come back.
0: Cool in the gang.
1: And you got it. So, what song do you think we're gonna play? And actually, even though they started in the 70s, they kind of a crossover from the 70s to the 80s. But you know what? We're not gonna get into splitting those hairs today. But what song do you think we're gonna play?
0: Is it do they Celebration?
1: All right, you're cheating.

0: All right, so maybe that'll put you in a good mood. We can celebrate good times, but you did get it. You got it right on the first time.
1: That's such a popular song, right? Like, that is like a staple at every wedding.
0: It has been for a long time, too.
1: Yeah.
0: I mean, it's been going strong for almost 50 years now. I mean, it's not that old, but it's a little shy of 50 years, but it's close. It's definitely 40 plus years that's been like the main dance song. It probably, like you said, every wedding, every anniversary party, every, you know, you name it. And it's intergenerational. I mean, even our youngest kids still know what that song is. So,
1: yeah.
0: A hit that has survived the test of time. What else can you ask for?
1: Not much, really.
0: Speaking of time, are you still as active up in the State House as you were before? Because you guys are still, you're not done yet. You're getting close. You got to be getting close.
1: We are not done. And I'm telling you, every day I have to be up there. So I made an executive decision that Wednesday, nobody call me, nobody ask me to be anywhere, because I'm not leaving my house.
0: Really?
1: I am not. I'm tired. I'm tired.
0: You need a vacation from your vacation from your vacation. Is that what you're telling me?
1: Right?
0: Didn't you just go to Florida like a month ago?
1: Yeah.
0: So what happened?
1: I'll tell you what happened. The Office of the Child Advocate and the Sununu Youth Services Center. That's what happened.
0: Oh, I see. So you're still... So that's the most active area that you're participating in the State House right
1: now? Nonstop. Nonstop.
0: Well,
1: I've spent more time in the Senate President's office this week than I have in the House.
0: So how is Senator Carson doing these days?
1: She is amazing. I am telling you, what an amazing leader she is. We are so lucky to have her. I'll tell you, my only beef with Senator Carson is that we live in the same district. So I'll never be able to run for Senate.
0: Well, you never know. She might get tired. She's been there a long time. I mean, she's been there since Bob Clegg stepped aside. Yeah, well, she's got some time left that she could still continue to serve in that capacity. But I mean, when did Bob Clegg step aside? Like 2006 or something like that?
1: Yeah.
0: It's been a long time. So would you say she's an entrenched senator then?
1: I would.
0: Yep. Well, she's done a good job. So, I mean,
1: she has done a good job.
0: This is a clear, and you know what? People are going to start frowning.

0: contaminated with the same thing. It's indiscriminate. It really
1: takes... Yeah, but I'm going to be honest, Jim. I don't think
0: Why?
1: That...
0: Do you lie to me normally?
1: No.
0: You going to be honest this time? All right, let's hear it.
1: I'm going to be honest this time. I really do like... No, I'm kidding. You know, I don't think that our founding fathers intended Congress to be a career.
0: Okay. Well, I'm not talking about Congress. We're talking about term limits. And we were just talking about a selfless public servant who has been serving our district very well since the early 2000s. So let's have, I mean, there's nothing like taking a real life example and running it through. So how long do you think a term limit should be for a state senator?
1: You know, I'm not really sure. I've never thought of it on a state level because I feel like our local elections, candidates are better vetted and I feel like there are fewer. And I feel like we do have a good turnover up there.
0: All right. So the only place
1: but
0: that
1: I'm talking about Congress, like some of those people can barely walk. Time to go home.
0: Okay. So you don't think that we should have term limits for any other office other than congressman?
1: Yeah.
0: What about U.S. Senator?
1: Because we have congress people that go up there and freaking come out millionaires. Well, how does that happen, Jim?
0: Well, they all do. I mean...
1: Right. How does that happen? That should not be the way.
0: Well, okay. But now we're talking about something else, though. I mean, even the ones, I mean... I hate to say it, but our very own governor only served one term as a U.S. senator. She came back a millionaire.
1: Yep.
0: Is there a problem there?
1: She came back a millionaire? Yeah, I don't understand how that happened.
0: Well, I, you know, we were talking about term limits, but now we're talking about how successful somebody is in their financial endeavors over a short period of time. I don't think that a term limit is going to change that scenario. So I think we need, but I think we need to be realistic about this conversation. And, you know, you've served as an elected representative. I've served as an elected representative. I think you just surpassed me recently here with the number of terms.
1: I did.
0: So
1: quick, somebody term limit me.
0: Yeah. Well, but I'm just, you know, it's very easy for us to throw out these, you know, these so-called solutions to these very complex issues. And I think sometimes what we don't do is, you know, really peel the onion back, look below the surface, and really analyze what the impact of changing that policy would be. What does that mean? Does it really solve your problem? Or does it just create another problem? Or does it mask a situation that's a real problem and not really give you a solution to that specific problem? And I hate to say it, but you know, you brought up our founding fathers. You know what? If our founding fathers, they thought about just about everything else. If our founding fathers really thought it would be a good idea, they would have put term limits in themselves. As a matter of fact, when they formed this country, they didn't even have a term limit for president. We did that. Later.
1: That's crazy.
0: So it's,
1: that's how you get dictators.
0: We didn't have a dictator. We've never even gotten close to having a dictator.
1: No,
0: and
1: because we have term limits for the president.
0: You didn't have a term limit in this country until after the 1940s.
1: Well, that's just crazy talk.
0: Well, it's no, that's history.
1: I know what you're saying.
0: No, that's history. So you had no term limits that entire time. So you're going to say that that just all of a sudden became a problem out of nowhere?
1: I don't know. Geez, I'd hate to think they were having this problem back then. That's unfortunate because this was a problem.
0: Now you're going to make it up too. What are you, on the other side now?
1: I beg your pardon.
0: No, you're going to. I'm not letting you off the hot seat. We're talking
1: what?
0: About term limits. We started off by talking about a very well-respected public servant who's been in office for a really long time. I mean, if the voters vet a candidate and they feel like somebody's doing an excellent

0: job. What's wrong with the voters deciding who they want to represent them, as opposed to having some arbitrary rule that somebody wants to throw in there and say, nope, you got to go. And we're getting closer to my big issue with this one particular topic. We're trying to put an arbitrary rule in the place of the educated voter. And I think that's the problem. The problem is you need well-informed, educated voters for the system to work correctly. And I think, unfortunately, you don't have enough of them right now. That's really the problem. Because if you had well-informed, educated voters electing all of these politicians, they would not elect somebody simply just because they were already in the position. And if they were doing the wrong things, they'd vote them out.
1: Okay.
0: I know.
1: Say so.
0: Well, yeah.
1: I don't think as many people are as tuned in as people like us are.
0: Well, I agree with you, but I think that's the biggest issue. And I think as long as you keep putting Band-Aids over things, like passing policies like, oh, well, we're going to have term limits now, I think you're giving the voters another excuse not to pay attention, because the system's going to do it for them.
1: You are right there.
0: You know, let's talk about what the real issue is. The real issue is that people need to pay attention. They need to watch what their elected officials are doing, and they need to hold them accountable. And how do they hold them accountable? In the voter booth. Yeah. I mean, that's the problem. You could pass all kinds of weird voting rules and have all kinds of arbitrary things or systems to put in place to try and correct this issue. But the issue is really voters not paying attention and voters not voting bad politicians out.
1: True.
0: That's all I'm going to say.
1: All righty.
0: But I hope that they don't pass term limits, at least in the state of New Hampshire, because I think senators like Senator Carson that are doing a good job should be allowed to continue to do the good job that they're doing until they don't, and then the voters will vote them out.
1: Mm-hmm.
0: That applies to you too, Representative Rice.
1: That's right. Vote me out.
0: No, that's not what I said. Nice try. You're never getting voted out. As a matter of fact, when you die, we're going to put an urn with your ashes in the state house, and you'll stay there forever.
1: Not.
0: Yep.
1: Absolutely not.
0: Mm-hmm. So, I don't know. I mean, I haven't had the opportunity to really have that discussion in a long while, but I feel really strongly that a lot of times we look for the easy out, the quick cliche solution, and nobody really engages in that conversation to get to the depths or the actual unintended consequences of those decisions. To say, you know what, maybe that's not such a good idea. But I don't know.
1: Alas.
0: I don't know. But anyway, so you're staying busy.
1: Yes.
0: And you seem to be focused on one particular issue. So what would you say, I mean, is there going to be any benefit from all this work that you guys are doing up there? I mean, are they going to be able to resolve some of these issues?
1: Yes.
0: Well, that's hard.
1: They're already resolving some of the issues, and some of the stuff that was brought up, you know, after investigating, a lot of it's not true.
0: Okay.
1: Or over-exaggerated. And I can talk more about that next week, after we do our final report.
0: All right. So there are some issues. You can address them, but there's been some creative licensing maybe in some of the allegations that have been spread out there.
1: Oh, yes. Yes. Accusations are being made before evidence is examined, et cetera, et cetera. So, yeah, but I mean, listen, no system is perfect, right? So all we can do is figure out where our problems lie and fix them. And that's what we're doing.
0: All right. Well, I guess you'll keep doing the great work you're doing. And thank God we don't have term limits, because then, you know, you wouldn't be able to continue, right?
1: Yeah.
0: Come on. This can't be the first time you've ever thought about any of this.
1: About the term limits?
0: Yes.
1: I can't think about them all the time, but if people aren't going to term limit me, then I have to term limit myself.
0: That's right, just like I did.
1: Yes.
0: Mm-hmm. Because I do believe that, by the way. I believe that, you know, politicians should not be, that's not a career field in this country. Not at least the way the system was designed. You were supposed to go off and do your normal vocational work. Once elected, you serve in that capacity for a certain amount of time, and then you leave. You go back to your normal job and go on with your life. There's two reasons why that's probably the best way. One, you always get fresh, new ideas from new people coming in. And also, you know, there's a balance there. I mean, you need people who have the experience so they could be effective, because you're not going to be effective on day one, because you need to learn the system. But then you get to a point when you're going to get burnt out. You know, it's going to happen. You're going to get burnt out. So you need to tap somebody else in who's got fresh ideas and a lot more energy, like you had when you first started, and let them carry the ball after you. That's it.
1: Yep.
0: So
1: and then there's those people who are out of office but just can't let go. For example, John Fetterman did an interesting interview.
0: Okay.
1: Where he confirmed that Obama has been showing up on Capitol Hill weekly, issuing marching orders to Democrats in both chambers. And what I love is Fetterman said, "I don't know who he thinks elected him to do that, but it wasn't the people I serve."
0: Interesting. So Obama is still actively pulling the strings of the levers of the Democratic Party. Interesting.
1: Yeah, it's like he's running an active shadow government.
0: Right?
1: Dude, you're done. Go home. Go rest at Martha's Vineyard.
0: He's not the only person.
1: In Martha's Vineyard or go to Hawaii.
0: It's hard sometimes for people to let go. I mean, I didn't have that problem. I left the state house. I was done. But, you know, some people, they leave public service and they miss it.
1: I left the state house, but everybody kept calling me.
0: Well, you know, but you're back now. It's different. Just like
1: it'd
0: be different.
1: Before I was back, like the 2 years I wasn't there, people would blow up my phone daily. Oh my God, do you see what's happening in children and family law? All the time. Oh, we need you back here. Oh, blah, blah. Listen, somebody else needs to be the expert now.
0: All right. That's fine. But, you know, it's some people, they have a hard time letting go. They can never let go. So,
1: Obama needs to let go.
0: Well, he will. I mean, we'll see what's going on. I don't know what angle he's playing, but there's something going on. I mean, I don't know. Is he trying to select the next Democrat to run for president? I don't know. He's up to something.
1: He is, always.
0: And I would probably venture to say he's not the first ex-president to kind of hang out around the Capitol after he was
1: but
0: done.
1: He's probably
0: his
1: the first to be called out.
0: Well, yeah, but you know, I'm sure that they, you know, a past president, that's a very select group. You know, that's a very, very small club. So, but I think that it would be smart for a president that's no longer in office to kind of step aside, give advice when asked, but when not asked, just kind of watch from afar and enjoy becoming, you know, a part of the public once again. I mean, it's the way it should be. I mean,
1: yeah,
0: you had your time. It was your time when you were the elected official, and now let it to the people who are now in office to carry that torch. I don't know.
1: Yeah,
0: I don't know. I've never been one that had a hard time letting go, you know?
1: Yeah.
0: When I'm in the job, I'm in the job. When I'm out, I'm out. That's it. You know, I could give advice or help when called upon, but other than that, I'm going to go off and work on other endeavors. Like chasing my grandkids around.
1: Right. That's the best thing. That's what I did yesterday.
0: I bet you did.
1: I was chasing my grandchildren around. We went to Strawberry Banks.
0: Oh, nice.
1: They had a bunch of baby animals and some vendors. So we walked around there. And then we walked over to the Rosa to try to get food. But that was a huge mistake in Portsmouth on a Saturday, on a Sunday. That was Mother's Day.
0: So how was the Rosa? Was it packed?
1: We couldn't eat there. They were full. They had reservations. The only seats they had were at the bar, and there wasn't four together.
0: Now, so you know who owns that now, right?
1: I do not, but I love the Rosa.
0: Yeah, so that's owned by the Mike Buckley's restaurant group. He bought that last year. So
1: interesting.
0: Yep.
1: Oh, I hope they still have the same salad dressing.
0: You know, I don't know.
1: We'll have to have him on the radio show
0: and ask him about that.
1: Yes, let's do that. Because I need to get back out there to go to the Rosa when, you know, maybe during the week when it's not so busy, but
0: I would venture to say that a lot of the fine dining experiences in New Hampshire are now under the bailiwick. I mean, there's a lot of great restaurants, but it just seems like there's a lot of restaurants that fit that category that are in that restaurant group now. And it all started right here in downtown Nashua.
1: Downtown Nashua.
0: With Michael Timothy's. Way back when.
1: Yep. Yep. Amazing.
0: Yep. See, it can be done. Somebody had a dream, a vision. They wanted to open up a restaurant, and they opened up a small restaurant on Main Street, and before you know it, they had an empire.
1: Yep. Amazing.
0: It is.
1: Yeah.
0: So, you know, I don't wanna steal any thunder, but you know, we really haven't gotten into the meat of the show yet. And unfortunately, we've kinda almost talked through the first hour already. About ladybugs and term limits. How do you like that one?
1: I love how we just never know what we're going to talk about.
0: I know. Spiders, ladybugs, and term limits. What do they all have in common?
1: Kim.
0: Yeah, that's about it. It's
1: crazy brain.
0: I'm going to have to think about that for a long time. I mean, there's probably some psychologist somewhere that could draw some conclusions from that conversation and really come up with some good analysis. But I don't know.
1: You're saying I need a therapist?
0: I think I'm fulfilling that role right now, because anybody that could talk about ladybugs, Asian ladybugs, Asian beetles, spiders, and term limits in the same breath, no words. No words. I don't know. We'll let the listeners make up their own mind about that one. I'm sure if I look,
1: sure
0: Johnny,
1: they think I'm crazy.
0: I'm sure Johnny Anchors is giving us a few quiet comments right now on the fact. But I don't know.
1: Well, he should be very proud that I got cool in the gang.
0: I don't know. I mean, I don't know if he's a Kool in the Gang fan. I mean, he has very...
1: that does seem a little...
0: He's very varied musical tastes, but I've never heard him talking about Kool & the Gang. Although, they are a very accomplished group. I mean, they definitely had some very talented musicians as members of their group, and unlike a lot of the musicians now, they were a big ensemble, and they played their own instruments. I mean, it's not like some DJ was sitting behind a computer coming up with their music. So, Johnny should be okay with that. At least you would think so.
1: You would think so.
0: So what are we going to talk about in the second hour?
1: Whew, God only knows. You never know what's going to pop into my brain.
0: Well, we're going to have to talk about all this hantavirus, which I don't understand why all of a sudden. That seems a little weird.
1: Yeah, here
0: weird
1: we go again, right?
0: Me.
1: I'm having deja vu.
0: Yeah, that's a little weird. I mean,
1: I'm not going to be locked up for months again. It's not happening.
0: I don't know. Hantavirus is on the move. So we'll have to figure out what the cause of that is. It's a little disheartening. And we may not.
1: Well, what's concerning is it was on a cruise ship.
0: Well, yeah. So that's one piece of this. I don't know. I mean, it's kind of a weird scenario. So we'll have to wait and see. We'll have to wait and see how this pans out. And I think somebody died on that boat, or a couple people passed away.
1: A couple people died. Well, and here's the thing. Like, I don't know if you've seen the news today, but there were two people from that cruise ship from New Hampshire.
0: Oh, keep them out. All right, well, that's going to do it for the first hour of the Jim Lawrence Show. Make sure you stay tuned. More to come on the second.
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3: Denny Hamlin led 103 of 200 laps en route to his second career NASCAR All-Star win yesterday at the Dover Motor Speedway in Delaware. He took the lead from his Joe Gibbs Racing teammate Chase Briscoe with 30 laps to go en route to the checkered flag. Hamlin said that he knew he had a race-winning car earlier in the weekend during practice on Saturday.
7: This team just did an amazing job working on the car, and I knew yesterday that we had, you know, all the feels in the car that we really needed to go out there and do what we needed. And with the format, I thought it kind of played into our hand.
3: Behind Hamlin at the finish was Briscoe in second, Eric Jones third, Austin Dillon fourth, and Connor Zillage completed the top five. 6 through 10 went to Austin Cindric, William Byron, Michael McDowell, Alex Bowman, and Brad Keselowski. The final 200-lap segment did not feature some big names after multi-car accidents in the first two 75-lap segments, including Chase Elliott, Ross Chastain, and Ryan Preece. The NASCAR Cup Series moves to the Charlotte Motor Speedway this Sunday for the 67th running of the Coca-Cola 600. That's the Monday Morning Race Recap presented by Sunoco. I'm Kyle Rickey on the Motor Racing Network.
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9: February and March seem to be good times for bird watching at the feeder this year. But now, as the last vestiges of winter melt away, there's one thing I don't want to see at the feeder: a black bear. 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
15: Green flag goes in the air, and we're racing the All-Star Race. Denny Hamlin will take the lead here in the opening segment of the All-Star Race.
16: So we got a car up against the outside wall here. It's Carson Hocevar.
17: Owen Riley Herbster gets hurt. John Hunter Nemechek, Christopher Bell, A.J. Allmendinger.
16: The top 26 will get inverted. Bubba Wallace will win the opening segment.
17: Green flag is up. A.J. Allmendinger is away.
16: Two cars get together. Brad Keselowski's one of those machines. Ross Chastain is the other. Tyler Reddick wins segment number two.
17: Denny Hamlin will be the first to the caution flag, the all-star caution.
15: Chase Briscoe on the inside of Denny Hamlin. He will try and clear him on the back straightaway. He does. He pulls up in front of teammate Denny Hamlin. Denny Hamlin got what he wanted, the bottom lane. He was able to pass Chase Briscoe. Briscoe, however, not letting him go.
17: Here he comes off turn number four. He'll rocket off the corner to the start-finish line. Denny Hamlin wins the 2026 NASCAR All-Star Race at the Monster Mile.
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2: It's time for the Jim Lawrence Show. 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His business is built on finding waste in government and eliminating it. 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
3: 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This is your host, Jim Lawrence of the Jim Lawrence Show. Welcome back. We are going to continue to blast the truth all over downtown Nashua and the rest of the world right here from the turret at WSMN. Now, for those of you who joined us for the first hour of the Jim Lawrence Show today, you know that we were joined by none other than our very favorite co-host, Representative Kim Rice, who, with any bit of luck, is still with us. Did we scare you away yet?
4: Oh, heck no. No spiders here.
3: No spiders? You know what?
4: No spiders here.
3: Now I know what to dress up like next time you you come around. If I want to scare you, I'm going to dress up like a big, scary spider. Is that going to work?
4: Mm-hmm. No.
3: No?
4: It would not end well for you.
3: Why? Would you try and squish me?
4: I own weapons, I'm just saying.
3: Oh, come on. What kind of weapon do you need to kill a spider?
4: Well,
3: a shoe?
4: All I need is a can of Aquanet and a lighter.
3: Oh, here we go. You don't even have any Aquanet. All you got is Shibui or whatever.
4: Shibui!
3: And I bet you Shibui's not as flammable as Aquanet.
4: It's not. It doesn't hold your hair as well as Aquanet. That is for sure.
3: But now that you know they still sell it, we're going to have to find you some of that. I'm going to look. I'm going to have to find this. I'm going to find you Aquanet. And it's going to be 1984 all over again.
4: All over again.
3: Mm-hmm. I expect to see that big hair.
4: Yep, yep. Oh, my gosh. The spiral perms I used to get every 6 months. The spiral perm.
3: Hmm. There we go.
4: Every 6 months.
3: There we go. So before we went on break, we were starting to talk about this hantavirus. And this is something that I used to hear about every once in a while. It was something that was very rare. We knew it was mm-hmm. extremely dangerous. Apparently, mm-hmm. it's basically usually transmitted to humans initially through contact with rodent feces, right?
4: Yes.
3: So the first time that we really heard something about this over the past year or so was Gene Hackman. I don't know if you remember.
4: Yeah, that's what killed Gene Hackman's wife.
3: Yeah, so his main caregiver was his wife, and she died from hantavirus. And when she passed away, she could no longer care for him, and he passed away shortly thereafter, and nobody realized there was a problem there until they were both deceased, unfortunately. But that was the first time I'd really heard of anything high profile dealing with this particular virus in a very, very long time. I mean, it's a known thing. It's been around forever. But this seems a little different because we've got a cruise ship that was, out in the open ocean, and apparently someone contracted this virus on this cruise ship and apparently started spreading it around somehow to the point where you had multiple people that were deathly ill. Some of them actually passed away on the ship before they were able to get to shore to get treatment. And from what I understand, there are many people that were on that ship that were either ill, sick, or suffered some negative impacts from this outbreak of this virus. So why now? Why all of a sudden?
4: So,
3: I mean, why this ship? I mean, was this ship infested with rodents?
4: Well, so that's a really good question, right? But so this virus, the version that we're seeing right now is called Andes, A-N-D-E-S. And you're right. It's from like the rodent droppings, urine and saliva. But the specific virus associated with the Andes virus can spread between people who are in close, prolonged contact with each other. So imagine you're on a cruise ship, right? And you're stuck with your buddy here in the room, right? Those quarters are tight. So maybe that has something to do with it. But I do think it's really weird that this happened on a cruise ship, because when they were at Gene Hackman's home, they found rodent's nests around the property, right? So that could technically explain why, they had so many rodents there. I don't know, but that would scare me, because I think they lived in New Mexico or Arizona, and out there rodents attract snakes. So, but the interesting thing about this virus,
3: see, you notice a trend. I like spiders and I like snakes because they get rid of the stuff that causes us big problems. Right?
4: I get it.
3: Yep.
4: But the thing about this virus is the infection usually begins within 42 days after an exposure. So these people could be walking around with no symptoms, and day 30 after their cruise, they start to get the symptoms, which, is like fatigue, fever, muscle aches, headache, and gastrointestinal symptoms,
3: so
4: such as nausea, vomiting, diarrhea, all of that.
3: This is interesting, because basically what that would indicate is that the people who initially were infected with this virus got it long before they ever set foot on this cruise.
4: Well, they could have, because it usually begins within 4 to 42 days.
3: Oh,
4: so we don't know. Like, I think, I imagine that the WHO and the CDC and all that are like mapping where everybody's been, where ground zero was, that the first gentleman who had it sadly and passed away. But, you're right. We never hear of this. But, Dr. Benjamin Chan, right, from the state's epidemiologist's office, we had a person from New Hampshire die of it in 2019 and we didn't hear about it. Why are we hearing about it now? What, because all these people were in close quarters and now they're getting it, right? Like, I don't know. It's just crazy. But, it's scary, because after the initial symptoms, people can develop severe illnesses that affect their lungs. And, coughing, tightness of the chest, difficulty breathing. So, I think it'll be interesting to see the track back to where, to patient zero, right? Where that person was, how this came about, because no one's talking about that, right? No one's talking about how they got it on a cruise ship.
3: No, and it seems like such a weird scenario.
4: Yeah. But what else is weird to me is that, yes, they had this, but now you're still keeping people on this cruise ship until they could get them to offload them somewhere in these close quarters. And again, so was everyone confined to their rooms? I just don't know.
3: So if I were on that ship, I wouldn't set foot in
4: stayed
3: course.
4: In my room.
3: I know. No, why? I would have, because first of all, you can't eat in your room. So that's a problem.
4: True.
3: I would stay above deck as much as possible.
4: Why? Get out in that fresh air, right?
3: Yeah.
4: But that's what I'm wondering. Did they confine people to their rooms? Were people allowed to roam, go out, get that fresh air. Like, who knows? Because I feel like we're really not hearing a lot about the conditions of the ship, the, again, you know, where it started and how it started in that patient zero.
3: Yeah.
4: So I feel like there's still a lot of unanswered questions.
3: Yeah, I think the bottom line is, I mean, this is probably the worst case, worst singular case of this virus spreading in a community of people that I can, you know, certainly that I'm aware of. I mean, I'm not aware of any other case where you had this virus spreading to so many people in a confined space over a short period of time. So every other case.
4: Well, there was always COVID.
3: Well, no, I'm talking about this specific virus, hantavirus.
4: Oh, yes.
3: It's just, you know, it's always a one-off. That's all I've ever heard of before. This is the first time I've heard of it where it's actually passing through a group of people that were gathered together in one location. And certainly, I mean, cruises are, as you stated earlier, areas where, or that's a scenario where people are constantly in close quarters. And we've heard of other illnesses passing on cruise ships to other people.
4: Yeah.
3: But not this. So, and you would think that if this was, you know, I mean, this virus has been around for a long time. You would think that this would have happened before. Unless.
4: You would have, yeah. So
3: something
4: why now?
3: Weird. Yeah,
4: why I think this ship?
3: It's weird to
4: me.
3: There's
4: a lot of whys.
3: It's a weird scenario to me that this is happening now. And I almost, I mean, I hate to be the conspiracy theorist that's all suspicious about, you know, what potentially could have happened here. But it just seems odd to me that all of a sudden this virus that has been around us for a long time just decided to descend upon this particular cruise ship. It's weird.
4: Yeah, I agree. I think it's really weird. And that's why I'm really hoping that we get, you know, some more information about it.
3: Yep, I think we will. So let's wait and see what comes out of this. And did you say earlier that there were some people on that ship that were residents of New Hampshire?
4: Yes.
3: Do you know
4: It appears that there are two people. They are not in the state right now. They have returned to the United States, but they're not in New Hampshire right now. The state health officials were coordinating with federal officials to ensure the monitoring would be in place of, if these individuals come back to the state, right? Because as I said, you can have no symptoms for up to 42 days, and day 42, all of a sudden you're sick. So it says, Dr. Benjamin Chan said that we are preparing to make sure that we can appropriately bring them back to New Hampshire safely and monitor their health.
3: So do we know how this virus attacks you, like what the symptoms are and how it progresses?
4: Yeah. So like I said, it started out with has a high fever, severe, almost kind of like a flu-like, I feel, right? High fever, severe muscle aches, particularly in the thighs, hips, and back. Fatigue, headaches, dizziness, chills, and gastrointestinal issues. And then, like I said, it can go, it can rapidly progress into severe breathing difficulties once it hits the lungs.
3: Okay.
4: So, and spreading it, like I said, you know, this version of that virus can spread to people who are in close, prolonged contact. So, you know, take that as what you may, but so I guess what we don't know is, did patient zero have this before he got on the ship and didn't know? Was it acquired on the ship? We don't know. Did anybody see any rats running around the ship? We don't know. Still a lot of unanswered questions, I feel.
3: Yeah, well, hopefully this will dissipate and we will not hear about this again, but I don't know. I'm a little nervous, so we'll see.
4: Yeah, crazy.
3: Yep. Well, we'll stay on top of that one. So you know what time it is now. It's time for you to cheat again.
4: Oh, man.
3: You're going to have to. Yeah, you're batting 1,000, so.
4: Yeah, so far so good, right?
3: So you still have a D.
4: Yeah.
3: You have an R. No, actually, wait a minute.
4: I have a P.
3: P, you're right. D and P.
4: Yeah.
3: I'm going to give you an S.
4: F?
3: S as in Sierra.
4: Oh, okay. So I'm going to go with P.
3: Okay.
4: I'm going to go with Pink Floyd.
3: Negative Ghost Rider.
4: Oh!
3: I told you I was going to pick someone that you didn't. Nope, no police.
4: The Pretenders.
3: Nope. I knew I was going to get you with this one.
4: Dang
3: as soon
4: it.
3: As you picked
4: I don't know.
3: It, I'm like, nope, she's dead.
4: You're taking such pleasure in that.
3: Well, just every once in a while I'll throw one in there.
4: She's
3: you know,
4: good.
3: And the scary thing about it is it's one that I've had before. So.
4: At Benatar.
3: Negative.
4: Oh, P.
3: You want to go with it with a different letter, or you want to keep torturing yourself with
4: this
3: one?
4: Let's go with D. Go with D.
3: Okay, so we're gonna switch to D. What's your
4: and
3: guess?
4: I'm
3: gonna
4: for go D? With the Doobie Brothers.
3: Nope.
4: Come on!
3: I'm having so much fun with this one today.
4: Dire Straits.
3: Nope.
4: Devo.
3: Nope.
4: Deep Purple.
3: Nope.
4: I don't have a clue.
3: You want to take a different letter this time?
4: No, I give up.
3: You want to go with S? Come on, you got to come on.
4: S?
3: Yeah.
4: Oh my God, I don't know.
3: And there's two S's.
4: S?
3: There's two S's. So
4: there's two. Oh, so there's two artists with S.
3: Yep.
4: So I have a. Scorpions.
3: From the 70s? They're more 80s. But anyway, nope.
4: Well, whatever. Steve Miller Band.
3: Nope.
4: Oh, how about Styx?
3: Nope. I'm having so much fun with you today.
4: Steely Dan.
3: I'm going to give up. You know
4: Super
3: what?
4: Supertramp.
3: How about Stevie Wonder?
4: Oh, I never think of Stevie Wonder as the 70s. I always think of him as the 80s.
3: Well, he started long before that.
4: Oh.

0: Yeah, I definitely got you today. Sorry.
1: Well, unbelievable.
0: You threw out about, I don't know, 15 guesses right there. And they were
1: I
0: all wrong.
1: Roll, wasn't I?
0: They
1: I was
0: were
1: ready.
0: All wrong. All 15
1: I know.
0: Of them. Yep. But you didn't get Stevie Wonder. And I'll even tell you, the other S was Sister Sledge. So.
1: Oh, I probably would have never guessed that.
0: I know. That's
1: Dang
0: why
1: it.
0: I picked them. And
1: see how you are.
0: No, it just depends. Every once in a while, I just, you know, I come across, you know, I don't know. I get in a certain mood and I'm going to go, I know all the music that Kim Rice loves. And I'm going to pick the opposite of everything. And she'll never get it. But you got Cool in the Gang. That was pretty good.
1: Yeah, that one, that was good on my part. I did good there.
0: Yeah, that was excellent. And you know what? Thanks. You picked some really good ones. Pat Benatar, The Pretenders. You know, great musicians, great artists. But
1: yeah.
0: I expect you to pick those. Styx. I expect you to pick all those. But Stevie Wonder, Sister Sledge, not so much. Not so much. And some of these are just downright cruel. This is one of them that I'll tell you, the next initial is M. You might have a chance of getting that one. So, we'll see.
1: Michael Jackson.
0: Wait. Are we guessing now? You want to play it?
1: I'm guessing now.
0: Yes, it is Michael Jackson.
1: Woo!
0: But remember, it's from the 70s, so what song do you think it is?
1: ABC.
0: That's from the 60s.
1: Oh, that's the Jacksons anyways.
0: Yeah, but I would have given you credit, but that's still 60s.
1: Okay. Let's see. Dang it, the 70s.
0: Yeah,
1: so hard because it blurs, right?
0: Actually, no.
1: So let's
0: 70s.
1: Go with 70s. Off the Wall.
0: Okay.
1: Rock with You.
0: Right album, wrong song.
1: Don't Stop Till You Get Enough.
0: All right. See, you're getting better.
1: Woo!
0: That one was a softball because he only had one solo album in the 70s.

0: Speaking of not getting one, I don't know if you picked up on it, but they just recently had their Russian Victory Day celebration. That is the monumental, usually huge military parade that Russia throws every year this time of year to celebrate the victory over Nazi Germany in World War II. And usually they're, I mean, there's a huge gala that they throw. I mean, a full military parade. I mean, it kind of, I think it kind of set the standard over the years for all military parades, the amount of participants and military members and armaments that they usually have in that parade. And usually there's a big to-do. They invite a bunch of dignitaries and foreign heads of state that are friendly with Russia to come and participate. But they did have the event this year, but it was noticeably scaled back. They didn't have quite the number of armaments. They didn't have the same number of visiting dignitaries there. It was a scaled down version of what we're used to seeing. And the smart money is betting on the fact that this long, protracted battle that Russia has been engaged in Ukraine is starting to take a toll. That it's starting to have an impact, both militarily and financially. And it's going to be interesting when you pair that with the fact that the Russian President Vladimir Putin has actually publicly made statements that the war is nearing an end. There may be something behind that when you look at it. The economy in Russia is definitely starting to suffer. Their ability to, and I heard some analysis, some economic analysis that kind of talked about something that a lot of people don't really look at that frequently. But Vladimir Putin has been bragging about how low unemployment is in Russia. Well, that may be true, but they also have a very diminished workforce. Why? Because they drafted all their young
1: That's
0: men
1: scary.
0: into the military, and a lot of them didn't come home. So there are some problems emerging from this.
1: Well, I hope he pulls out and leaves it all be, but I just don't see him doing that.
0: No, he's not going to give up the farm quite
1: He's
0: yet.
1: not.
0: But they're also starting to see some pundits inside of Russia making statements that we've never heard before.
1: Ooh, do tell.
0: So some of the chatter that's been flowing around, one of it is that Russia has been severely curtailing and limiting cellular phone networks. So you're starting
1: Really?
0: to hear people inside the country criticize the government for that.
1: Ah.
0: You're also starting to see some pundits inside of Russia talking openly about maybe a future Russia without Putin at the helm. So those are two things
1: Really?
0: you've never seen before. You're starting to see that
1: Wow.
0: emerge now. So there are some signs that there may be, however slight they are, there's some cracks that are forming over in Russia right now. So we'll have to see. I mean,
1: How
0: and look at what.
1: interesting is that?
0: Well, I think it's very interesting. It's very telling too. Also, I mean, Ukraine has been able to target and hit targets deep within Russia now that you didn't see before. I mean, they're hitting targets on a regular basis.
1: Now that they have those drones, right?
0: Yep, in Moscow and even further in. I mean, I've seen some targets that are, well over 1,000 kilometers from the border that are being hit and targeted by Ukraine. So,
1: Interesting, right? Very interesting times over there and uncertainty. And I feel that, part of this whole cell phone disruption and limiting is to keep the rest of the world from knowing what's actually happening in that country.

0: Well, yeah, I mean, that's probably what's happening. No doubt. It's interesting, though, that you're hearing these quote-unquote anti-Russia, anti-Putin sentiments coming from a country that controls all media. I mean, all media in Russia is state-controlled. So I mean, he's going through a rough patch right now.
1: So interesting.
0: Yeah. And the longer that Ukraine is able to put up a resistance, I think the worse it's going to get. The flip side of this is that this situation with Iran has helped Russia because it's increased the cost of oil worldwide. And we all know that the higher the per barrel cost of oil is on the global market, the better it is for the Russian energy economy and their ability to be able to fund this war. So, I know it's going to be interesting.
1: Interesting. Very interesting.
0: Yep. Shifting to Iran.
1: Yes.
0: So Iran threw a peace proposal on the table. And that proposal asked for war damages to be paid to Iran. It did not address their stockpile of enriched uranium, nor did it discuss any substantive plan to deal with that situation. It also called for Iran to immediately control the Strait of Hormuz after this peace agreement goes into effect. There's a couple of other items there that, you know, are probably worthwhile noting, but the bottom line is the response from President Trump was not just no, but hell no.
1: Well, I think anything that does not include no nukes for Iran makes anything null and void the minute it's brought forward.
0: Yep.
1: But anything. And let's face it, I don't think Iran is ever going to give up that notion, ever. Because let's not forget, this is a country that hates America. Right? They chant death to America. Let's remember this. So, you know, they should never, ever have a nuclear weapon, ever. Not to mention, they're just completely unstable.
0: Well, I mean, I'm not going to comment on the stability of the Iranian leadership. I just
1: don't
0: know.
1: I don't think they're mentally well. I'm just saying it.
0: I don't know who's in control of that country right now. I mean, who
1: right,
0: is the leadership
1: true.
0: Of Iran? I mean, that's a big question.
1: That's a very good question.
0: The other piece to this is that that blockade that the United States has enforced in the Strait of Hormuz is still in effect.
1: Mm-hmm.
0: And nothing is getting in or out of Iran right now. So that's going to start to play a heavy toll. That's gonna basically put a huge burden on the economy of Iran that's already under pressure because of what has transpired over the past, you know, couple of months. The other piece to this is that one of the big losers economically in all of this is China. China lost a lot by not maintaining their supply from Venezuela, particularly of oil. And now, once again, with Iran and this blockade, they're suffering once again. So they're going to be very motivated to end all of this. One way or another.
1: Absolutely.
0: And, of course, we know, and we'll talk about this a little bit later, but President Trump is preparing for a major summit with President Xi Jinping. I would have to imagine that a lot of that dialogue is going to center around what's going on with Iran and how to end this. But I don't see Iran acting in any way, shape, or form to try and end this.
1: Listen, I'm going to be honest. I don't think they're negotiating in good faith. I think this is a game to them, and they're having fun with it. I'll be honest. That is my opinion. They're going to keep throwing out ridiculous ceasefire agreements and or agreements to end the war, and we're going to continually say no because we know ultimately that they cannot have a... They know what the sticking points are. They know. They're never going to give it to us.
0: Yeah, I agree.
1: I don't know why we continue to play this game and continue to draw a line in the sand only for them to step over. So we just draw another line in the sand. Listen, I gave Obama a lot of crap for that. You know? If we're going to be a strong country, let's be a strong country and stop with these foolish shenanigans and letting, in my humble opinion, we are letting the Iranians play a game. And we're looking like fools.
0: No, we've allowed them to play a game for almost 50 years now. I mean, it's been a long time.
1: Yeah, so enough is enough.
0: All right, well, speaking of playing games, you ready to do your next guess?
1: Oh, no, I walked right into that.
0: You did. So your letters that you have left, you have D, and you have...
1: What is it?
0: P. D as in David.
1: Okay.
0: And P.
1: And T?
0: No, P.
1: E.
0: P.
1: Oh,
0: as
1: I've already tried these. I got nowhere.
0: I know.
1: Pablo Cruz.
0: I don't even know who that is.
1: Your Prairie League.
0: Don't know who that is either.
1: Oh, my gosh. What genre?
0: Okay. And then this is how I beat you today. Every single artist in this genre is 1970s
1: R&B.
0: R&B. I got you today.
1: You did get me.
0: I did. And you noticed that every artist that you've played so far, Kool and the Gang, Michael Jackson, Stevie Wonder.
1: Yep.
0: I got you.
1: All right, so let's go with the Pointer Sisters.
0: Negative. Good guess, though.
1: If you tell me it's Parliament...
0: No, because that's only when I want to tease you because you're not funky enough. That's it. No, I didn't pick them today.
1: Prince.
0: Ooh, that'd be a good guess, but nope, not him. P is by far the most difficult one on this whole...
1: Peabo Bryson.
0: Ooh, that'd be a great one, but I don't think...
1: Peaches and Herb.
0: That was pretty good. No, I didn't go that deep.
1: Patrice Rushen.
0: Yeah, that's correct.
1: It is?
0: Yes, it is. I told you, the most difficult one. You want to guess what song it is?
1: Oh, my God. I haven't got a clue. Let's see. Is it Straight from the Heart?
0: That'd be the correct album.
1: No, that's the 80s.
0: Well... You know, I almost feel bad.
1: You should.
0: All right, we're not going to beleaguer that one. I don't want you to have any trauma from this. So let's go. Let's go on to the next one. You want to guess what the D is?
1: No, I guessed 5,000 names.
0: Yeah, well,
1: there was none of them.
0: You listed a whole lot of artists that weren't R&B, so now you know. You got a big hit.
1: Oh, that's right. That's right. I know it's R&B now.
0: When you hear...
1: So let's go with the Delphonics.
0: Oh, geez. That'd be good for the 60s.
1: Oh, Aldebarge.
0: Nope.
1: Earth, Wind, and Fire. Oh, no, that's not D. I was getting all excited. The dramatic.
0: Oh, I'm going to put you out of your misery. I can't believe you can't get this one. You should be able to get this one. Come on.
1: I don't know.

0: I know. I'm so cruel. I'm so cruel. How can I be so cruel to you today on a Monday? The Monday after Mother's Day, no less.
1: It is. The Monday after Mother's Day.
0: That's
1: and
0: right.
1: And you're being mean to me. I'm telling Kim.
0: Oh, you're telling her what?
1: You're being mean to me.
0: You think she's gonna feel bad for you?
1: No. Probably not.
0: She might. I don't know. You guys are in that union, though.
1: She could sympathize. We're in the group. We're in the Kim girl group. The girl Kim group.
0: And as you already know, the last song that you did not get either is this one.

0: So you know what's going to happen now, right?
1: No.
0: When we host our 1970s disco night, you're going to have to, you and Mike are going to get a special invite. So that's what's going to happen.
1: Ooh. Special disco, 70s disco.
0: That's right. So we've done it again. We've talked through another hour here at the Jim Lawrence Show.
1: Goodness.
0: Can't believe it. But, you know, we have another 2 hours tomorrow, 4 to 6 p.m. right here in WSMN. So if you didn't get your fill today, you can certainly get some more tomorrow. And maybe I'll be a little lighter on you tomorrow. I won't be so tough.
1: Well, I'm going to be honest. Tomorrow might be iffy. I have meetings starting at 2.
0: Oh, well, we're going to have to go without you then. How you like that?
1: I will do my best.
0: All right. Well, you have a good day. Thanks for joining me once again on the Jim Lawrence Show. And like I said, every Monday and Tuesday, 4 to 6 p.m. right here on WSMN, 1590 AM, 95.3 FM.

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1: USA Radio News, I'm John Summers. Some evidence is to be suppressed in Luigi Mangione's New York State trial in the alleged murder of UnitedHealthcare CEO Brian Thompson. The judge in his state trial ruled this morning the search of Mangione's belongings at a Pennsylvania McDonald's was an unreasonable search. Some of the items found in his backpack, which must be suppressed, include a loaded handgun magazine and a passport. It's a high-stakes political week for President Trump. Ryan Nobles explains.
2: A key test of Trump's power coming up in Kentucky. And over the weekend, Trump helping to end the career of Louisiana Senator Bill Cassidy, who was one of a handful of GOP senators that voted to convict the then former president in the wake of the January 6th riot.
1: Tuesday, voters in Kentucky's 4th Congressional District decide whether Republican Congressman Thomas Massey keeps his job. In a post on Truth Social, Trump urged people in his district to vote the bum out. The cruise ship at the center of a deadly Hantavirus outbreak is back at its home port in the Netherlands. Three people who were aboard the luxury cruise MV Hondius, who became infected, died while at sea. Homeland Security is about to start awarding contracts to oversee the Immigration Processing Center in San Antonio. Councilman Mark White disagrees with activists who say the facility's divisive.
3: Yeah, I do think it's the rhetoric that's what's dividing the community.
1: He says opposition to the project on council is a waste of time and money. The Washington Post reports ICE facilities there and in El Paso are expected to begin operations in early 2027. Millions across the Central Plains and the Midwest are set to get hit with a round of severe weather. NOAA's Storm Prediction Center issued a level 4 out of 5 risk of severe thunderstorms for parts of Kansas and Nebraska. F3 plus tornadoes are expected to be the main threat. 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
1: Don't make the mistake of thinking that I'm hammering same side. 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
1: Welcome back to the program. Dana Lash with you. 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And of course, don't forget Substack, Chapter and Verse. I have a lot of stuff that goes out there throughout the week. And you can find us on Facebook, YouTube, like and subscribe. As always, X, but that's kind of the battle arena. So it's a little different. All right. Lots of stuff that we have been following, including some of the terror stuff that happened over the weekend. You had a Muslim immigrant that mowed down a street full of Italian pedestrians. And then, oh, by the way, he also stabbed some people before he was taken down. Very Italian name. Salim El Kudri. He was arrested in Modena, and it was all caught on their road cameras, not necessarily a traffic camera, because it's not, they don't keep these necessarily traffic lights in that, but it was just like a road camera, and it caught it all. He crushed a woman's legs, injured several others. Then he got out of the vehicle. I'm reading from the article that's about this. This is a couple of different places here. He got out of the vehicle, and he had a knife. I didn't autoplay the clip, but I did see some screen grabs because I don't want to watch anybody get stabbed on video. He got out of his vehicle with a knife, and it is graphic. The fact that he didn't kill anybody else after that is, I mean, I don't know how that happened. I mean, he ran his car purposefully. When you watch the car run in onto the sidewalk, that was on purpose. Now, the way the media described this in Europe, they were saying that Kane, this poor man, just has some mental illness. He's got a touch of mental illness. Yeah, that's why. It's not terrorism. It is. And if you want to say that Islamism is a mental illness, that it is. But this right here, this is terrorism. That's terrorism. And even the mayor, Massimo Mazzetti, said that the driver, quote, deliberately drove onto the pavement, hitting several people, crashing into a shop window. He then got out of his car, brandished a knife. Now, 5 women, 3 men are injured. One of the women whose legs were crushed, she's going to lose both of her legs. Now, one of the men, Luca Signorelli, wrestled the knife out of his hand, and he got cut in the head, and he was bleeding when the press arrived. And the media outlet is trying to figure out why this Moroccan guy, why would he like run down pedestrians and try to slash survivors? It's so crazy. And then it also came out that he had sent emails to different companies if they wouldn't employ them, calling them quote unquote Christian bastards and all this stuff. The guy's a terrorist. He's a terrorist. He's doing terrorist things. Why are people acting like this? This is like a giant surprise. This is Islamism. This is what colonization looks like. You know, this stuff, the media underreports it because they have no issue with it. They have no issue with it at all whatsoever. Do you know in Japan, Japan's pretty hardcore about immigration, and they have every right to be. There have been, though, they've had some incidents in Japan. And some of the people are starting to ask questions about, for instance, they've had 8 historic shrines and temples burned down in Japan so far just in 2026. While they're apparently also starting to construct mosques over there. And some of the people were going, yes, well, probably some of the candles, you know, in the temples and shrines. First off, that is the stupidest thing I've ever heard. That's not what did it. It wasn't a lack of meat. Japan does not treat their temples and shrines like that. They are a notoriously fastidious people. That's one of the dumbest things ever. And it's, I think that, and a lot of the Japanese believe it's purposefully being targeted in Europe as immigration has increased. So this was a very interesting study that came out just a couple of months ago. And it looks at, it's a Pew Research per population, OIDAC Europe as well. And they're looking at the specifically Islamist immigration. And then they see a spike in arsons, et cetera. So as that has been, the more people have been immigrating from Islamist dominated countries, the more, I mean, you just see it happening. Cause and effect. It's cause and effect. This happens, by the way, every single time you have this influx anyway. I mean, I don't know. This is, it's happening worldwide. You see it happening in Europe. You see it happening now in Japan. They had a 573-year-old temple in Japan. It's considered a national treasure. Priceless artworks got completely destroyed in a massive fire, and they just couldn't figure out how that's happening. Juan's showing you that's in Europe, particularly Islamist immigration, and then the increase in arson. And all of it, all of the data points on the website can, I mean, you can go and you can see the reports for yourself. But, and I'll put this in your prep for those of you who are Substack chapter and verse subscribers. It's a real thing. That's what it is, though. That you have Islamist colonization that go in and they erase every single hallmark that's associated with that culture. That happened. It's happened in other Arabic countries. It's happened in Persian countries. Iran was invaded by colonizers, and then they completely just absorbed everyone, and they supplanted the culture and everything, and they tried to do this with Gaza. They've absolutely tried to do it with Gaza. You have a bunch of colonizers that go in, and they take over, and that's exactly what is happening there. Don't say it's not, because that's just uneducated. It is incredibly uneducated. You can even tell by people's last names there. You have a name of a region that historically, one people have always lived there, supported by thousands of years of antiquity. You had a lot of people that moved to that region, some Jews, some Arabs. But then only in the 60s did they try to like retcon a whole history for themselves. But you have like clan names. Like, for instance, you have one of the guys who is, I mean, like, for instance, some of the guys involved in Hamas, etc. Sinwar. Sinwar, that's not even anywhere near the Gaza Strip. You have Mohammed Deif, who is an Egyptian name. That is an Egyptian name. You have Khalil Mishal. That is a Bedouin tribe name. That is actually from southern Jordan. You have Abu Ubaida, whose real name, Mohammed Al-Khalut. This guy is of Turkish origin. I mean, this goes on and on. Ahmed Yassin, who's the founder of Hamas, he's Egyptian. His origin is Egyptian. He's not even from that area. His ancestry, I mean, the clan names don't lie. It's colonization. That's just the way it is. Everybody was talking about the NABCA. I don't know if you saw Mamdani. He had tweeted about it, like the United States is somehow supposed to recognize the actions of an Arab paramilitary group that was literally led by a former Nazi that had their emblem was the sword. Let me put this in Slack. The emblem was actually the Star of David with a sword in it. And they tried to carry out a second Holocaust against Jewish people. And this was just a couple of years after the Holocaust ended. And so that's the NABCA, the NACBA. That's what the NACBA is that. And Zohan Mamdani had tweeted, he had said, this was just a couple of days ago, today marks NACBA Day, a day of remembrance to commemorate the expulsion, blah, blah. No, it was a failed attack to drive out. And we're not celebrating genocide and terrorism here. This is the United States. We're not celebrating the retconning of the history of that area. It's not what we're doing. Ilhan Omar and Rashida Tlaib were demanding official recognition of it. Why would the United States want to recognize a failed terror attack, another failed move by colonizing terrorists to attack people just a couple of years after they lost 6 million of them. Why? A lot of people don't know history. They really don't know history. They really don't. It's kind of shocking. But as they were rewriting the history to make it seem as though they were owed a return to a place where they were never originally from. Think about this. I watched this documentary on yesterday. I was watching it actually last night before bed, and it was on migration after World War II. And it was looking at the all of the different Europeans that had been displaced in and around Europe because of the Third Reich. And how you had 12 million Germans that were expelled after World War II. And nobody had a German right of return. I don't remember that came to you. Nobody said, I get inherited refugee status, right?
3: No, never heard of it.
1: Yeah, that's not, it didn't go that way. There's a lot of history there that people are unfamiliar with. Speaking of history, I saw this thing. I don't want to play it or even put up a thing. I saw that some in Podcastistan were talking about Rosa Parks and how they were mystified that everybody knows the real story of Rosa Parks, right? It didn't happen organically. And then that's not to say that it wasn't a stand against injustice or just against unbiblical identity politics, because you have to remember at the time that was the left that ran everything and they were participating in identity politics. That's what Jim Crow laws, all of that were. But Rosa Parks was selected because she was a very, how do I put it? She was a relatable face and someone that could engender sympathy. And she represented the cause for the buses and being able to sit where you want and not have to go to the back of the bus. And she was selected for that. And there are people apparently that are shocked that it wasn't an organic thing. Now, Kane, I didn't go to like a big fancy school. I went to a public school in Jefferson County. That's a very nice school, Fox High School. I learned about this in high school.
3: Yeah.
1: How are some people my age unaware of this?
3: I don't have an answer for you there.
1: I mean, you knew that. It wasn't an organic, and people are like, we've always been lied to. No, maybe you didn't pay attention in class.
3: Right.
1: We weren't always lied to. Maybe you didn't read the book, or maybe you didn't pay attention in class. My gosh, I thought that was actually known. I was shocked this weekend to find out that people thought it was an all organic thing, that it just happened the way, oh, she just happened to be on the bus. It does. I don't think it does anything to discredit the movement of equality or anything like that. I mean, actually, I'm not talking about equity, by the way. I'm not talking about Marxist nonsense. I'm talking about representation with taxation in a republic where free people live. It doesn't detract from the cause, but I don't know why people think they were lied to, because that I thought that was a very well-known thing. I'm actually shocked that there are people who are unaware of it. Right? You knew this.
4: Yeah. I think I found out like 6 or 7 years ago. Like, it wasn't that long ago that I actually found out that it wasn't just some organic thing, that it was an actual setup, kind of an op.
1: Yeah.
4: Marketing thing,
1: yeah.
4: You know, like we'd consider it today.
1: I don't think that's a bad thing. Did it make the reason that the protest was created for, did it render it untruthful? No. I mean, that was the policy at the time, regardless of who was the face of the protest or not. They were trying to make that policy go away. I don't think that it bears any, I don't think anybody was lied to. I mean, they were pretty forthright about it. I mean, yes, I am I've always read, I've always been kind of a nerd, and I've always chased down everything. I've read so many books about American history, presidential biographies, World War I, World War II, Korean War. I mean, I've read everything, French and Indian War. I've read everything. I just thought it was, I specifically remember in my high school, though, they told us that it was an organized campaign and she was like the front for it. And I'm surprised that anybody on the right was like, they lied. I don't think anybody lied to you. I just think that you just didn't know. Doesn't mean somebody lied to you just because you don't know. Can we stop with this thing? I just feel like there's always this like purposefully, this way to try to pit everybody against each other. We got headlines on the way as we move. 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

0: and now, all of the news you would probably miss. It's time for Dana's Quick Five.
1: So pet goats actually saved a family that was trapped after a killer tornado with winds that reached 200 miles per hour demolished their house. It was through Enid, Oklahoma at the end of April, and the family was trapped in their storm shelter under tons of debris, but they were rescued by their two pet goats. How crazy is that? They said that they ran to their, they barely got in there. It was like, sounds like a movie, before the half mile wide tornado chewed through everything. And so they were stuck, and they had all this debris that fell on their steel doors. And then they said their goats, Percy and Penny, they bleated and refused to leave. And so the rescuers knew exactly where to go because they kept standing right where the family was, alerting the rescuers, and they finally got out. I want some goats now. Right. Who doesn't love goats? That sounds amazing. Love those things. An Oklahoma woman discovers her husband was a Canadian man who faked his death 37 years before in a barn fire. Yeah, in a 1977 barn fire, abandoned his wife and kids in Canada, fled to America. And this woman found out that her husband, Jeff Walton, was actually a man named Ronald Stan. She's like, she had to get her composure together because she ended up finding out it was an unknown number. It was an investigator that told her. So now she's got all of that to deal with. How horrible is that? We got a lot more on the way. Stick with us. So I used to think that a mattress was just furniture, right? 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
1: So all the celebrities have been speaking out because they had the Cannes Film Festival cane. And as you know, these celebrities never speak about politics ever. Welcome back to the program. Dana Lash with you, bottom of the third hour. Javier Bardem. He is obsessed with male copulatory organs. Is this censored?
2: I hope so.
3: I think it is.
1: Just know. Yes, okay. Yes, I mean, I don't want to give Steve a heart attack, but I'm pretty sure Steve already did censor it if it's on the list. I just wanted to say, but I just for a second thought. This is what Javier Bardem said about Trump and foreign policy. Listen.
4: We kind of normalized it. It's like, well, yeah, it's horrible. I mean, are we f***ing nuts? We are killing women because some men think they own them, they possess them. So, and that problem also goes to Mr. Trump, and Mr. Putin, and Mr. Netanyahu, the big balls man saying, my bigger than yours, and I'm gonna bomb the out of you. It's a male toxic behavior that is creating thousands of dead people.
1: Oh my gosh, this is so...
4: Yeah, we have to talk about it. and I think we are talking about it is because we are more aware of it, thankfully.
1: I just felt like I listened to like some high school freshman who just got a whiff of politics decide to go off. You know what I mean?
3: I also noted how that was a horrible acting job.
1: Oh my gosh, it was so he's saying that first off, I think Kamala Harris makes more sense. Can you believe I'm saying this? Than Javier Bardem. Does he even know what he's talking about? What do you mean? Who's they possess the women? Who are you talking about? Who's possessing whom here?
2: Muslims? What? Muslims?
1: Is he talking about Muslims? Is he talking about Arabs? Is he talking about Sharia? Like Sharia law?
2: Sounds like it.
1: Does he? Because unless he's talking about Sharia law, he can ST a few. Just wait. Yeah, that's right.
2: Yeah.
1: But he says that it's toxic male behavior and it's a phallus measuring contest. So wanting to defend your people from being persistently attacked over decades is a toxic trait, or is persistently attacking people over decades the toxic trait?

0: cost us so much money in Shanghai. And I mean, during high school, my parents had enough money to send me to all of these things. And my parents basically made, you know, the salary equivalent of what a small village out in China would live on for a year. But I hate capitalism. Jeez, these people. That nothing amazes me more than Marxists who hate the thing that made them rich. Capitalism. That's it. Capitalism. Oh, by the way, she's also apparently checks notes queer and non-binary and uses incorrect pronouns. And then she bragged about having an abortion in 2015. Oh, and then she converted to Islam in August 2024. So she's a fame whore. Because I don't know who this chick is. I have no idea who she is. Have you ever heard of her?
1: Nope, not before.
0: I've never heard of her, meaning she didn't have enough talent or skill to rise to the top organically. So she decided to do all this stupid identity politic nonsense to try to do it that way, since she couldn't elevate herself from her quote-unquote acting skills. I don't know. So I love the leftists that hate capitalism, even though they've enriched themselves using capitalism. Doesn't make sense. I feel like the celebrities are getting dumber, at least the ones speaking out. So they were all talking. We played the audio of Cate Blanchett earlier, but doesn't make any sense at all whatsoever. I wanted to get to a couple of other things. This is, goodness, let's look at this Quebec physician. This is Cut 31, who says parents, because Canada has their anybody can kill anybody law, apparently, now. They said, this physician, an actual doctor, says that parents should be able to euthanize their disabled newborn babies. This, you can't make this up. Cut 31.
2: I want to draw attention to three concerns about the widening scope of euthanasia in Canada. These are not concerns from the fringes, but statements from a member of a provincial medical college, recommendations before Parliament, and the reality of MAID right now in Canada. And most Canadians are not yet aware of the extent of the horror. The first concern is about a statement regarding infants. A member of the Quebec College of Physicians has formally stated that MAID may be an appropriate treatment for babies from birth to 1 year of age who come into the world with severe deformities and very serious syndromes, and that parents should have the opportunity to obtain this care for their infant. Canadian law currently permits the withdrawal of life-sustaining treatment for critically ill newborns.
0: I mean, it is true. So he's going through and he's talking about what these doctors have stated. And I should correct it because the video description is not, and it's not any of you guys. It wasn't exactly accurate. But because they were saying it was a physician that was saying, but he is quoting physicians in Canada that support their MAID law. And that's the euthanasia law, where like pretty much anything goes in Canada now at this point. I mean,
3: it's all under the guise of empathy.
0: Yeah, empathy. The MAID law. It stands for Medical Assistance in Dying, M-A-I-D. So that's why they call it the MAID law. And it's a legally recognized thing. And so now they're saying, yes, if parents think that their child is, you know, they leave up the determination on quality of life to the parents, which in turn sounds like they're allowing the parents to make the determination as to whether or not they think it's worth it to go ahead and have this kid. I can't with humanity at this point. I can't with Canada. I don't even know. What are they doing over there? You saw what China did when they started getting rid of their population. Now they're doing this the same. I also wanted, again, I got a couple odds and ends here that I got to get off the rundown. That's important, but it doesn't fit into a big overarching general thing that we've been discussing on the program. I saw this over the weekend too. This came from the Associated Press. It's a Second Amendment issue. They have this, I don't know where they got this. It's a video of a revolution reenactment. And I'm just going to quote the tweet, okay? This is what the Associated Press has stated, and it's really insane. Quote, a musket from 1776 can fire a lead ball at a velocity of around 1,000 feet per second. Imagine what that can do to a human body. Yet under federal and most state laws, it's exempt from gun regulations. Many antique or replica guns aren't considered

0: considered firearms, and even convicted felons can own them. End quote. Okay. Now, my big objection is, I thought they said that the Second Amendment only applied to muskets. Right. Remember that, right, Kane? Mm-hmm. You remember that?
1: Said. That's what they said.
0: Do they know how long it takes to load a musket? I'm not going to lie to you. I would have given up. I would have been so mad and impatient. I would have just, like, taken it by the barrel and just beaten people with it. That would have been faster. Not kidding.
1: Those bayonets were for.
0: I know. Bayonet attachment. So you literally, I mean, think about this. They're not intimating. They're saying that, well, drug dealers and gangbangers could technically go and get these muskets and go and start shitting people. And then what happens after they have to stop and reload it as they're fiddling with their powder?
1: After each shot.
0: Yeah, literally after each shot. What happens then? Go ahead. Explain to me how that works out. Oh, my gosh. So somebody will absolutely murk you before you can even get your little powder out and start getting everything packed. Wait, don't forget the old powder horn there. Got to get that. It is a whole process. There's no way this is happening. That's what the Associated Press is trying to argue, though. Can you believe that? It's like they never, you can tell they don't have any idea about muskets. I bet you they think that you can just put a magazine in it. Oh, better yet, a clip. It's just a clip-fed musket.
2: You put the
0: clip in the musket, and it feeds the balls. That's what happens. And I can't believe how dangerous that is. Let's talk about I was going to say accuracy, or rather lack thereof, because it was smooth bore. Rifling wasn't incorporated until later on in the War of Independence, and that helped give us a gratuitous edge over the British. And the rifling was a French, well, although some of the folks out in Kentucky say they came up with it first with the Kentucky gun, but still, by and large, it's considered a French innovation, the rifling. And we were able to incorporate it before the British, which improved the accuracy and gave us a definitive edge. And we all had the exact same weapons of war, which is one of the reasons why it was an even playing field, even though we had fewer numbers and employed asymmetric warfare. But I could go on and on. Clearly, I'm a big history buff. But this is one of the dumbest articles that I've ever seen in my life. And they act like, and they talk to these experts. Yes, can you believe you can get gangbangers out there and gangbangers and prohibited possessors can just go get these muskets? No. These are the same people, though, who said you should only have muskets. So don't listen to them when they say, no, it's, we just don't want all, we don't want all of your guns. Yes, you do. You literally do. You absolutely do. I saw, what was it, the Everytown people promoting this post from Associated Press, because that's really what's driving the crime in cities like Chicago, Kane, is the muskets. You know, I mean, day doesn't go by where we don't see some prohibited possessor in the street with his powder horn, you know, like loading up that musket. I can't. So, yeah, I don't.
3: I mean, they realize that those rifles are like 5.5-6 feet
0: Don't
3: long.
0: Tell them. Don't tell them about flintlocks.
1: Right.
0: Shh.
1: Hope it's not raining.
0: Yeah, don't tell them about flintlocks. Don't do that. Oh my gosh, we got to get moving, though. We got a lot more on the way still as we try to wrap up this third hour. I have a couple of things that are going to be coming out to you on Substack, so make sure you go subscribe to that. It includes some of the stuff we weren't able to fully get into today. And later this week, we're going to be talking about data centers. And I'll just leave you with this. Be wary of the pushback against data centers. Now, you need to realize you are once again being baited to fall for an op, a Chinese op specifically. They definitely want you to do everything possible to make it to where the United States cannot have any kind of advantage anywhere in AI, in data, or anything else. So very carefully weigh where you're getting your information from on this issue. We're going to be talking about this week. As we move, our partners that help bring you the program, our friends over at Superbeats, their new product, Cholesterol Health Daily. 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And cholesterol isn't the enemy. It plays a very important role in cellular health, hormone production, even vitamin D creation. 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
1: Welcome back to the program. Dana Lash with you. Early voting has started in Texas for the primary runoffs and all that stuff. So we have attorney general to figure out. We got Senate to figure out. So you got Ken Paxton versus John Cornyn. That is a tight race. I was looking at some of the polling for that. That is a very, very tight race. And Paxton, he's in the political fight of his life. He could turn it out. There are some money guys sitting on the sidelines, though. The one of the latest polling that I saw shows he's within the margin of error. That's how close it is. Now, the big thing to pay attention to is how each of these dudes fare against Tallarico, who I don't know how that works out for, you know, I don't think he's a, James Tallarico is not appealing to wider Texans. He is an anti-gun, big time trans everything, big time BLM, the whole nine yards, ma'am Donnie, love Marxism kind of guy. And he absolutely just destroys scripture. And he tries to act like he's a shepherd. And he says that he has a girlfriend that no one's ever seen. Sus, bro. I just don't see how that's not widely appealing across the state. We're going to talk about this race, though, a little bit more in depth tomorrow. Because it comes down to, I think a lot of people are using whether who fares against Tallarico the best as to how they're going to vote, which I don't know. One guy voted against my, like really actually moved against my gun rights by doing the whole gun control package with Joe Biden in the Senate, where one didn't. That's all I'm looking. That's what I'm looking at. So we got those runoffs. We also have the AG runoff in Texas, and we've got Chip Roy, who's going up against Mays Middleton. And that's a real tough one, too. That is a very tough runoff as well. I don't think Chip Roy does himself any favors by going on Jeffrey Epstein's Best Friend Forever podcast. But, what you know, I don't know. We'll talk more about the Texas stuff tomorrow. But early voting starts today. And in the meantime, Kane, today in stupidity.
2: Oh, yeah. We go out west to Karen Bass, mayor of Los Angeles. Yes. She says things like this instead of, go ahead and play it one and I'll tell you afterwards.
3: Also on homelessness, at the pantry earlier this week, you were talking about comprehensive health care for the unhoused. Right. And you talked about how many of the unhoused, because of their meth use, lose their teeth.
4: That's right.
3: Who would pay for the dental care for the unhoused?
4: When I say comprehensive health care, it's actually what people can get from Medi-Cal. The problem is that the link
1: so federal taxpayers of, even
2: pay
1: too.
2: For the teeth instead of take the meth off the streets. Yeah. That's a really good leadership.
1: Don't criminalize the meth.
2: No.
1: Just make every and because you know you have Medicaid, you got a lot of state federal
2: Sign
1: that pays that matches
2: leader.
1: It. That's that's all of us paying for people who are choosing to do
2: She's
1: opioids,
2: really
1: losing their teeth.
2: Dumb.
1: Yeah, okay. She's got to go. Spencer Pratt's got to win that race, folks. I'm scheduled to be on Waters tonight. And I'll be back behind the mic with you tomorrow.
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9: USA Radio News. I'm John Summers. The Long Island Railroad strike stretches on as riders find alternate ways to get into New York City.
10: Even though some LIRR commuters say it's taking them twice as long to get to where they need to go, they refuse to drive.
11: Between the congestion pricing, parking, wear and tear on my car, having to actually stay alert and drive, I won't.
12: The traffic, the parking, how can you do that? It'll take me half of my day.
10: The MTA is offering limited shuttle bus service from just a handful of Long Island Railroad stations and making drop-offs to subway lines in Queens. In New York, I'm Natalie Migliori.
9: President Trump warned Iran the clock is ticking. Trump advised Tehran they better get moving fast or there won't be anything left of them. In a Sunday morning post on Truth Social, Trump wrote, "Time is of the essence as peace negotiations appear to remain stalled." An investigation's underway after two military fighter jets collided during an air show in Idaho. The weekend event was held near the Mountain Home Air Force Base, about 50 miles outside of Boise. Video shows the jets colliding before spinning toward the ground and crashing. All four Navy pilots ejected. The base was locked down following the incident. A naval spokesperson said both aircraft were based out of Whidbey Island in Washington State. The USS Gerald R. Ford's back in Virginia after 11 months at sea.
13: Families gathered at Naval Station Norfolk Saturday as sailors returned home following an eventful deployment that featured combat operations, a shipboard fire, and plumbing issues aboard the carrier. Navy officials said the deployment was the longest carrier voyage since the Vietnam War. The vessel's missions included the capture of former Venezuelan President Nicolas Maduro and the Iran War. I'm Jim Forbes.
9: From America's News Network, USA Radio News.
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15: Denny Hamlin dominated the late stages of yesterday's NASCAR All-Star Race at the Dover Motor Speedway, leading 103 of 200 laps, including the final 30, en route to his second win in the sport's All-Star event, and earning the $1 million to go with it. Hamlin's Joe Gibbs Racing teammate Chase Briscoe finished second, while Eric Jones, Austin Dillon, and Connor Zillage completed the top five. Several big names never made it to the 200-lap final stage after several multi-car crashes in the first two 75-lap segments, eliminating the likes of Chase Elliott, Ryan Blaney, Ross Chastain, and Ryan Preece. 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I'm Kyle Rickey. 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
2: 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I have a good show tonight. Currently, I'm by myself, but I think I saw Silent Matt walking in, so which would be really cool. Chris has actually got a different shift, so he's not going to be on as much anymore, so just get used to just me and whoever is chumpy enough to get in here with me. So right off the bat, 988, if you're in struggling or you know somebody that's struggling and you're just looking for some information or somebody to talk to, reach out 988. 911 if you're in immediate struggle or immediate distress. 288 if you are looking for some different types of resources. And if you are a veteran, the Compact Act of 2020 gets you a trip to the ER. And let me see, it's a trip to the ER, which is a free evaluation for mental health. And you can also get a 30-day in program and a 90-day out program courtesy of the VA. And that's the Compact Act of 2020. I was actually just sending the door code to Silent Matt, who's outside. But listen, on the phone, I'm going to be bringing him on right now. I have Dan from Wood for Good on the phone. They're an organization out of, this would be South Shore, Massachusetts, right, Dan? Are you there?
3: Yes, I am, Scott.
2: Nice. Tell everybody a little bit about what you do, how you started, and how you guys help the community.
3: Sure, absolutely. First off, I want to thank you for inviting me to come on the show. I was not aware of Hidden Battle Foundation prior to you reaching out, but certainly in the meantime, I've done some background work, and boy, I'm just thoroughly impressed and awed at the great work that you folks do supporting our veterans, first responders, and nurses. It's quite inspirational.
2: Oh, I appreciate that. Thank you so much. It's nice to hear. Not that we look for it, but it is nice to hear when we get it.
3: Oh, absolutely. So Wood for Good is we're now a 501c3 nonprofit, and our focus is utilizing woodworking, kind of promoting it as a hobby, but using that as a way to generate revenue to support other nonprofits, and to mainly the main thing that we do is to provide memorial flag cases to the families of veterans, and we've recently also partnered with the Massachusetts Fraternal Order of Police to support them as well.
2: Nice. Very nice.
3: So it all started about 3 years ago when I left work and decided to retire early, had time on my hands, and I really dove into nonprofit work locally, taking a board position in the Attleboro Area Council for Children, working with Habitat for Humanity, donating time to a organization called SOAR, which provides pro bono consulting work for nonprofits. About the same time, being a lifelong woodworker, I had decided I'd got some time, I'd bring some friends together to kind of talk about woodworking and share ideas and projects. And so the first evening we got together, it occurred to us that we could really do some good with our skills and our time. Within the first 3-4 months of that initial meeting, we had made over 100 charcuterie boards, which we used to generate thousands of dollars for local food pantries and for kids in need in the area.
2: That's amazing. So why veterans, military first responders, what is your passion there? What would drive you to help that community, that demographic of people?
3: Sure. I never served myself. However, my dad was a very proud Marine who served during Korea. My father-in-law, who interestingly still lives with us, 94 years old, still doing great on his own. He was in the Army in Korea, stationed in Korea. I also have one of my younger sons, who is a logistics officer in the Marine Corps at Camp Lejeune. His wife is a nurse. Both he and his wife are EMTs. His twin brother, Jack, is a wildland firefighter working for the BLM out in Oregon. My daughter, Julia, is also a nurse working at Newton Wellesley. In addition to that, we have many, many friends who are veterans and first responders. And so it's always been very, very close to my heart and the hearts of our family. It just felt like a great match.
4: You know, whole family of heroes, Dan. I love it. I was actually reading that little bio, and I was like, God, all you needed, you just to wrap it up, all you had to do was just say, yeah, and I volunteer, you know, at a veterinarian with service dogs. You know what I mean? I mean, you cover all the bases, especially when it comes to the Hidden Battles family and who we take care of. So do you offer classes to make these charcuterie boards and stuff like that? Do you make them yourself? Do you instruct? How's it work?
3: So it's myself and four close friends who pop in. We get together once a week or so to work on these projects. We're not currently set up for volunteers or additional participants. We're working out of my personal shop at my home. So we have limited space and capacity to do that. We have partnered with local veterans agent who covers North Attleboro, Plainville, and Wrentham. And we recently partnered also with the Mansfield Veterans Agent, and as I mentioned, the Mass FOP, to provide them with fly cases.
4: That's awesome. Now, how many, you said you're working with the FOP, which is great, and that's the Fraternal Order of Police. Which is, we actually partner with them now, too. You guys provide flags to them when you have fallen police officers or just for retirements, or what's that for? Like, how's that work?
3: So with the FOP, we provide cases primarily for officers who are either killed in the line of duty or pass away while serving, while active duty. From the simple standpoint of trying to maintain the ability to meet the demand. Up to now, we've made somewhere between 175 and 200 fly cases over the last couple of years. So we just want to make sure that we can actually meet the demand that we sign up for.
4: It's amazing that there is that many police officers that die in the line of duty, which a lot of people don't understand. I think when I think of FOP, I instantly think of like the Massachusetts FOP or a chapter of it, but it's really across the country. And I think that to hear that number it's impressive that you're doing that. It's amazing that you have done that. But then to hear that number is also staggering. Sorry, go on.
3: Let me clarify, Scott, that's not just FOP. Mm-hmm. So the 200 cases covers the work we do with the veterans as well.
4: Okay.
3: So we just recently partnered with the Mass FOP. Mm-hmm. And fortunately, their demand is small, and hopefully it remains so. But we'll do what we can to meet their requirements.
4: Yeah, in the last couple of years, the Mass Police family has taken huge hits. There's been a bunch, is unacceptable in my personal opinion, but no, I think what you guys are doing is amazing. I think if you go on your website, you want to plug your website real quick?
3: Sure. We have a Facebook website, and you can find us at Wood for Good MA.
4: No spaces.
3: All one word.
4: Yeah. Yeah, go check it out, because you're going to see, like, the good work that you do. And being a veteran and a retired police officer, and Silent Matt's here with me, too, when it comes to displaying that casket flag or that memorial flag, you want the frame to look really good, because there are some cheesy ones out there. But yours are beautiful, and I think it's definitely a nice finishing touch to, you know, to put that flag in.
3: Thank you. Yeah, and that was our inspiration. You know, I've run into so many people who have their father's flag from World War II or their grandfather's flag from World War I or Vietnam, and they're sitting in a drawer somewhere. And that kind of struck me as really not a good way to honor their service. And so that's really kind of inspired us to put the time in and to build a nice display case that'll preserve the flag, preserve the legacy, and honor the legacy of those veterans.
4: Yeah, absolutely. And when it's in a nice case, you feel, one, it actually gives you the means of displaying it. Because if you're just trying to display a folded flag, it really just kind of sits there. But it's that finishing touch, and then it's a conversation starter. And then you're going to look at it more. I mean, it's a beautiful flag folded, but it's to now put it in a case, you're going to look at it more. You're going to reminisce. You're going to think of the stories. You're going to start to share stories. And it's going to keep the memorial and that, you know, the thought of that individual a lot, you know, keep going. And they say, you know, when you stop talking about somebody, that's when they disappear. But when you share stories and when you have like a focal conversation piece like that, I think it's amazing. And you guys are definitely doing your part by putting it right there in the, you know, in the forefront in the conversation.
3: Yeah. And we've heard so many really heartwarming stories from folks who have received a case, for their loved one. You know, one instance, there was a family who had a brother who was in Vietnam and apparently came back from Vietnam and was, you know, in really tough shape and disappeared. And they never found him. And it had been 25 some odd years, and they were never able to locate this individual. And he was actually declared dead. And so the family had his flag. And when they were presented with one of the cases that we made, they told us this story. Mm-hmm. And boy, it really is heartwarming to be able to play some small part in preserving that legacy, and particularly in such a difficult circumstance.
4: Yeah, I mean, absolutely. I mean, how heartwarming it is for you to be involved in that, you know, when you have people who, you know, realistically, they're looking for that opportunity to share that person's story. And that's what a lot of it has to do is, like, when you look at the flags, you know, you go into somebody's house, at least when I was a police officer, I'd go into a house and I'd see a flag and I instantly would ask them, you know. And you would get the stories, you would start talking, and it engages them and lights in the mood. You know, it gets me a little emotional, but it the reminiscing is a good thing. And I think conversation starters, like I said, but it's the impact. It's not just, this isn't just a wooden flag holder. This is, you know, this is huge. This is now a focal point, whether it's, you know, on a table, a desk, hung on the wall, on the mantle. It's something now that you're giving the opportunity to display something that is so meaningful. You know, I think it's great. I think in a lot of people, like, it's just a flag case. It's not just a flag case.
5: It's definitely no small part either, by the way. You know, don't want to diminish it. It makes a big difference, you know, whether you have, like I said, a flag, the cloth flag folded, which is still beautiful, you know, but, you know, when you have something that attracts your eyes to it. And it also supports the weight of what that flag represents, right? And that's the biggest thing, right? I think it's amazing.
4: Yeah. How can people support you guys?
3: So on our Facebook page, we do have a link for donations, we have gotten donations. 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Mm-hmm. And that can be done through our Facebook page, or send us a note directly, and our email address is woodforgoodma@gmail.com.
4: Now, you guys are 100% volunteer.
3: Yes.
4: And a lot of people don't understand. So I would recommend to our listeners, and I know I say it all the time, you can donate online if you have that means, but I highly recommend finding a way to get a check, you know, because there's no fees involved. And 100% goes to, you know, the cause, opposed to into some corporation's pocket for just being a middleman. And I think when... I don't think people understand how every penny counts when it comes to something as meaningful as this. And especially when you're not a big organization, you're a small organization. How many people do you have roughly on your board and helping you make these flag cases?
3: So there are myself and four other guys who work in the shop and produce the flag cases. And they're primarily... just about every week, not every week, but you know we step in when we can, and then on our board, my wife Jean is on the board, and a good friend of ours, Kristen Dillon, and Kristen is she is our social media guru extraordinaire. If it were left to me, it wouldn't happen. So Jean and Kristen are on the board with myself.
4: Listen, Dan, you got to know your strengths and weaknesses. That's, you got to surround yourself around good people who know how to do things the right way. That's how we were founded. I mean, I reached out to Chris, who actually reached out to you. But when I first started this, I had no idea what social media was. I think I had a MySpace or something way back in the day, right? And I remember when Google, you had to be, for Gmail, you had to be invited into it. Like, you couldn't just sign up at that time. But I had reached out to Chris, and I said, this is what I'm trying to do. And he was like, oh, yeah, because he's, you know, 15 years younger than me, 20 years younger than me. He's like, oh, no, I'll take care of that. But you do. You have to surround yourself around good, reliable resources. And it seems like you're doing that, and that's good. Do you guys have any, local sponsors that help you out with wood, materials, anything like that? Do you want to plug?
3: Sure. There are two great organizations that support us. One of them is Bristol Glass in Attleboro. Mm-hmm. And this started 10 years ago when I made my first flag case for my dad's flag. I went into Bristol Glass to buy a piece of glass, gave him the dimensions, and he said, oh, this is for a flag case. Mm-hmm. I said, yep, okay. So I went and picked up the glass when it was cut, and he said, no charge. And I said, well, that's very generous. Thank you very much. Fast forward 10 years, we start doing this. I go back into Bristol Glass, and this time I need 25 or 30 pieces of glass.
4: Yep.
3: So give them the dimensions, go back to pick them up, and same thing. He says, these are for flag cases. I will never charge you for these.
4: That's awesome.
3: He has provided every single piece of glass for every flag case we have made.
4: That's amazing. You know, you don't say the name of them until they sponsor you, but there's also a trophy engraving company right down in your area, I believe in North Attleboro or Attleboro, where you should have them engrave all the information plaques for these.
3: Yes, and that's one thing we've talked about, and it's certainly something we would love to be able to do. If we can work out the logistics on that, but that would be great.
4: I have a connection there. If you'd like, I'll email it to you.
3: Great. Thank you. That'd be very helpful.
4: Yeah. They've made our 22 for the 22 medals, for us for the past 7 years. So I do have a connection there, and I think that, and I'm not naming them, not until they hook you up, but, sure. I think that would be a great, opportunity for you to get those. And that would be another finishing touch for people. You know, to get that information on there. More we talk, more I'm going to come ideas for you. So what's not?
3: No, that's great. I'll take any and all ideas and help and support going forward. As you say, we're really bootstrapping this thing and trying to put our time into making the cases. So any support we can get is tremendous.
4: Now, let me ask you a question. Say, hypothetically, I had a flag from my grandfather, and is there a way that I can purchase one from you?
3: No. We don't sell these. We hand them out. So we do focus on the local area, so the North Attleboro, Attleboro, Plainville, Wrentham, you know, close proximity, mainly because they're just impractical to ship. And so we've never taken a dime for a fly case, and I would never sell one.
4: Nice. Well, I'm going to donate so I can fund a couple of them because I think it's a great idea. What does it roughly cost to, because our listeners like to know, what does it roughly cost to create one of these, beginning to end?
3: Boy, that's a really good question. So it's probably on the order of $50 in material. Complete. We do also have a great partnership with an organization called Rear's Hardwood Supply, and they're in Taunton. Because we use, you know, we use cherry, walnut, and sometimes oak. We use high-end woods. Not the kind you're going to get at Home Depot.
4: Knotty pine.
3: no knotty pine. If we're going to put the time into it, we really want to make it worthwhile.
4: It's a focal piece,
3: And Reader's Hardwood has been extremely supportive, providing us with fantastic deals on materials, and they've just been great. So want to shout out to them as well.
4: And, you know, for people listening also, it's not just the wood. It's not just the glass. There's other things involved, and there's glue, there's brads, there's stain. There's tools, saw blades, and you need to have really good saw blades in order to get finished carpentry done. You know, these aren't Home Depot, like, you know, these aren't the $7.99 red, you know, saw blades that you're using. And I know this because I've done some finished carpentry at my house, and even the expensive saw blades, when you're done, you're like, that looks like crap. You know, so, I mean, there's it's a craftsman, you know, this is a skill set that you're doing.
5: Again,
4: it's not
5: stick to what you know.
4: That's why I don't do it. But no, I like I said, I've gone on your site and checked it out. Now, do you do, I looked at your site, you had... You did have the charcuterie boards and stuff like that. Is that something you use to maybe fund some of these, or?
3: Yeah, we will. For instance, when we did our fundraiser, we made a bunch of products like that and sold those to raise funds. We also used those primarily for donations to other organizations. So, for instance, if Hidden Battle Foundation is doing a fundraiser event and they're going to have raffle items, for instance, we would donate a package of products that we made. And it might be charcuterie boards, wine glass holders, spoons, you know, different things that we make that you could then use as a way to help support your fundraising activities.
4: I love it. All right. So on your Facebook page, I'm looking there now. Explain the flags with the names. Is that something you put on Memorial Day? Explain those to me.
3: Sure. So I get a call from the North Attleboro Veterans Agent, Scott Smith, whom I work very closely with. And Scott said, we have a bunch of these. They're actually cemetery-size flags. And they have these nameplates that years ago someone had mounted on the flags, and they were falling apart. So he asked us if we could kind of clean them up and repair some of them. And we ended up rebuilding quite a number of them and refurbishing all the others for him. And those will be displayed in downtown North Attleboro. We'll actually be set up tomorrow at the Burroughs Veterans Memorial Cemetery, Memorial Park in downtown North Attleboro. And so as we did that and we had posted the work we were doing there, we were also contacted by the Historical Commission in Plainville, who has a similar type of flag display that they do. And they've asked us to prepare quite a number of more sturdy, longer duration flag holders for them as well. So we're knee deep in that project right now.
4: How many do you do roughly on those?
3: So for North Attleboro, he had, it was 75 or 80. Plainville's got quite a number more. They've got upwards of 1,000. And, you know, we'll provide them with, you know, 40, 50 at a time over some long period of time to catch them up. They don't display all 1,000 at one time anyway, but that's a bigger endeavor for us.
4: Yeah. Well, so you're definitely staying busy, which is a great thing.
3: No.
4: So, like, sticking to that immediate area, would you, like, is there any hopes or aspirations of moving a little more out, you know, maybe this, into Rhode Island a little, because you guys are right on the border there, maybe coming up, like you said, towards Brockton, Taunton, like stuff like that, or you're going to stay pretty content where you are?
3: Aspirationally, you know, we'd love to continue to expand our distribution, and we're happy to do that where it possible and makes sense. Part of it is, again, keeping up or not being overrun by our capacity, our ability to produce them. Long term, someday it would be fabulous to have our own shop where we could do things like host classes and have volunteer days where we can, you know, really expand the offering. That's obviously quite some time away. We'd love to expand our reach as best we can. And, we like the challenge of having to keep up with the demand.
4: I think that's awesome. I think it's great. I think you guys are doing it great. And you know what? Sometimes staying small and consistent is better than getting big and sloppy.
5: Yeah, no, you gotta, no, because the product suffers once you get too big.
4: Mm-hmm. Or agreed.
5: If you can't maintain.
4: Nice.
3: Yeah. Yeah. And that's why we try to maintain the really handmade nature of these.
4: Yeah.
3: We're using standard woodworking equipment. We don't have any production equipment. We're not looking to mass produce these by any stretch. The putting your time and your hands on each individual case is meaningful for us.
4: Yeah. Awesome. I'm thinking, like, I was in the Army Reserve unit down in Attleboro, and as soon as you said Attleboro and North Attleboro, my first sergeant was actually killed in a gas explosion down there. Way to bring it down a little.
5: Yeah, real nice. Yeah, speaking of, all right. Well.
4: But no, so as soon as you're like, oh, Attleboro, every time I think of Attleboro, I think of that area. I always think of my old first sergeant, the guy was awesome. They ended up naming the center after him, Larry Ponson. But no, we're talking about Memorial Flag, so obviously it's all clicking.
5: Yeah, together, no, it's all know, good.
4: So.
5: I was.
4: No, I know. Well, I do it all the time. No, I always
5: squirrel.
4: Do this.
5: I get it. Yeah.
4: I know. Squirrel. Squirrels.
5: Quick question for you. I was curious. I know we talk about expansion and whatnot. Ever thought about possibly, I don't know, that's going to sound silly, but having the pieces pre cut or pre ordered and maybe traveling to do a class or a group and put them together in a something like that? I don't know if you like, you know, we host events and stuff like that.
4: Yeah.
5: Be nice for people to put their own stuff together.
3: You know what? That's an interesting idea. I hadn't really thought about that approach. That's actually something that would be doable. Mm-hmm.
4: Don't you have Blackstone Vocational High School down there?
3: Blackstone's not far. There's Tri-County Vocational High School as well.
4: I was going to say, because we've done work with some of the vocational high schools, and they've helped us out with projects. And I think that would be something to get them involved in also.
5: Yeah, get your name out and try, you know, expand your area without overwhelming yourself, right?
4: Yeah.
5: And you're not using tools, nobody's going to get hurt, you know, it's just kind of...
4: I mean, I know it's you love the personal aspect of it, but I think when you get some bigger things, like I know on occasion, a few years back, Dallas had 4 police officers killed at once, where you could... It would be something that we could do... Well, you know, you could have something done that way, or even, you know, it looks like we might be going to war again. You know what I mean? So something like that, and to get more engagement through, you know, and it's also the fact that when you're engaging these younger, you know, teenagers, high school kids, it's actually getting them to understand the sacrifice that first responders and veterans are making by having them help you with these flags, I think.
3: Right. That's another interesting idea. That's really...
4: Poor Dan's like, leave me alone. I just want to make these in my basement with my buddies.
3: No, these are all great ideas, and it's really helpful because, you know, one of the challenges we've had is just how do we expand? Because, as I mentioned, it's not really practical to try to ship these.
4: Yeah.
3: But working with the local high schools, vocational schools, is a great idea. And when I was growing up, being a veteran was not really a popular thing. Post-Vietnam, unfortunately, there was a lot of distrust of the government and it wasn't a popular thing. And I think that thankfully has really shifted. Mm-hmm. And there's a much more positive response and attitude toward the military, which there should be. So I think working with the vocational high schools can be a really great way to expand that.
4: Yeah, even the Boy Scouts, the local Boy Scout troops down there, everything like that. Especially the Boy Scouts, they preach patriotism, and America and liberty and freedom. So I think these little tools, I think, and it's, I will tell you, it's hard because, especially when I start hitting battles, to ask for help. And you get nervous because you're like, what am I doing? Is it getting too big? Is it getting too fast? Or, but you've been around for, you've been doing this for 10 years now. Sometimes it's easy.

0: have those guys, you know, open up the drill hall, and you guys, you know, you get 100 of them together and blast out 100, 100 flag holders that you would have on the ready just when anybody would need them, you know, I think would be amazing. And get the, like, because we're all about getting veterans, you know, actively moving. I think it would be great for them to start, to do something like that. Like I said, we're full of ideas. You can go. No, stick to hidden battles, buddy. Yeah, but yeah. No, I just, yeah, to lighten you a little bit, I think that where we, it's such a need, especially, you know, there's firefighters that we lose every day. There's, you know, because of cancer. And, you know.
1: Look, at the end of the day, it's such a cool thing, really. Like, I've been meaning to get a case for myself and my flag, you know. Mm-hmm. And it's not like.
0: You're not dead yet.
1: Though. No, not yet, but, you know. Sometimes I feel like it, but no, I'm still very much here.
0: But you did die once.
1: Yeah, fair enough. You know, it's just. I don't know. I like it. It's such a great thing you guys are doing, and it's such a personalized piece, right? It just carries a lot of weight. You know, it's not. I don't know. It's very cool.
0: Yeah, I just see it getting huge for you because I know the demand, and I know how important it is to have something, you know, that beautiful, to hold something that's so valuable to somebody and their family. I think you guys are doing great. I think it's awesome.
1: Absolutely.
0: Yeah. I'm going to come up with so many ideas for you guys. Yeah. You're going to block my number.
1: Email. He's like, Scott, who? No. Yeah.
0: He's looking. He changed his name.
2: And I may chase you down as well to follow up on some of these great ideas.
0: Yeah, absolutely. We're good for thinking. That's what we do instead of sleeping.
1: Well, the other thing is the collaboration, right? So, yeah. I mean, honestly, that's the only way you really truly grow, and you collaborate with trusted partners, and you just and you support each other, you know?
0: And if the cause is good, people will drive, 100%. You know? So, I mean, Attleboro's not far. It's like 50 minutes for me. I would drive down there. I used to drive down there all the time.
1: No offense, but God, driving to the South Shore is not.
0: I would do the longest 495 drive ever.
2: So like, that is the only way to go.
0: Oh, and I remember Sundays hitting Foxborough traffic. Nope. That was the best, too.
2: Oh, yeah.
0: No, Dan, I think what you're doing is beautiful. It's more than just, you know, four pieces of wood and a piece of glass. There's a lot to this, just the symbolism. And what it means to the people that get them is, I can't even put it into words. I know that I have a flag for a friend. It wasn't even his casket flag. I just had a flag, and I had it folded and put in a case, and I absolutely love it. And it does exactly that. It just brings me to him. So I think what you're doing is great. Keep up the good work, and we're going to help you so that you're going to be national in about 2.5 weeks.
2: Looking forward to it, guys.
0: All right, plug it one more time. Plug the email, plug the Facebook group, and let's see if we can get some of our generous listeners to donate some money to you guys.
2: All right. So the easiest way to find us is on Facebook or Instagram, and that is Wood for Good MA, all one word.
0: And an email address.
2: Email address is woodforgoodma@gmail.com.
0: Perfect. All right, Dan. Well, I appreciate you you giving us your time tonight. I think what you're doing, like I said 100 times, is it's more impactful than my words can put into it. But keep it up and keep changing people's lives and carrying on the honor of the ones we've lost. Thank you so much.
2: Will do.
0: All right, stay safe and healthy.
2: Really appreciate your time and your support.
0: Yeah, we'll talk soon. Like I said, I got some ideas for you, at least to help you out with, you know, production and costs. So.
2: Yep. Very good. You have my number.
0: I do. All right. Have a great one. Stay safe and healthy. Be good, Dan. Thank you.
2: Thanks, folks. Take care. You have too. A good one. Thank you.
0: All right, bye. Everybody, that was Dan Bullock from... And I know I didn't mess up his name this time. Bullock, no. All right. All for right. Wood for All Good. Right. out of South Shore, out of North Attleboro, Mass. Check them out. Wood for Good MA. All one word on Facebook. Dude, I'm still in a fog from the weekend.
1: I can't imagine why. It's because your little sensitive feet got sore.
0: No, my feet are fine. Everything's fine. You know what? It's funny, though. I got a little sloppy foot as I was coming off the deck, and I didn't lift my foot up all the way, and my grip grabbed the wood, and I felt that shooting pain go up my Achilles, up the back of my... And I was like, oh, yeah, there it is. But no, I actually, I had to...
3: busted my big blister today between my big toe and that other toe. Which does it even have a name? Does the toe next would have a name?
1: I don't know.
3: You got big toe, pinky toe. Are there any? Do the toes have names?
1: I will Google the heck out of this right now. Or if anybody's listening.

0: listening wants to identify the
1: yeah, we get
0: the second toe in.
1: Yeah, Dr. Kim's listening. She should know the name the names of the toes.
0: The content is what
1: we're anyway, about, yeah, anyway, so I had to pop Bergie. That's what we named him, yeah. Bergie the Blister. And once I did that, my feet feel amazing.
0: Yeah.
1: Like, I'm in good shape. Well, no. I mean, physically, I'm not in good shape, but...
0: I'm here to support great. You in whatever you need.
1: Thanks. I love you.
0: I'm here for you. I love you, too.
1: Moonwalk. Michael Jackson.
0: I love you.
1: I love you, man. But honest. Listen, yeah, for everybody that's tuning in right now, let's talk about the 22 for the 22. Tell us, give us some stories. I didn't really get a lot of time to interact with too many other people. I walked with my son for a while, and then he left me because he wanted to move quicker. And then Danielle and I walked. Junie had to find every puddle to walk through her poor paws. And then we all kind of broke up, you know, which is good. But I didn't really get to talk and hear a bunch of stories this year. Mm. At the finish line, I did. Mm-hmm. But let's hear some of your stories. I got Dr. Kim. Dr. Kim said 22 for the 22 was awesome. I got to ruck with a bunch of different people, which was great. She said the big toe, anatomically called the helix, second toe, often referred to as the pointer toe or the long toe, third toe, simply the middle toe, fourth toe, known as the ring toe, fifth, pinky toe, baby toe, okay. Little toe.
0: For the record, we were just asking for one toe.
1: But
0: thank you very much.
1: Yeah, thanks, Dr. Kim. I appreciate it. It was hot. It was beautiful, but it was hot for that. We're not used to that. We're used to more nice little mist, some showers here and there. But
0: come on, it's New England. But, last year it rained,
1: yeah,
0: right?
1: Yeah, but no heat casualties, which is good.
0: Beautiful. I mean, couldn't get better.
1: Yeah, and I still don't, on the Common at one time, we had almost 200 people.
0: That's amazing.
1: Between all the volunteers, we still don't have a ruckers count. I know... That day walking into it, 141 registered, pre-registered. Mm-hmm. I don't know how many walked on that day. Mm-hmm. We still don't have those numbers yet. But it was amazing. Mm-hmm. It was great. No complaints. Mm-hmm. Once again, the towns of Hebron, Bristol, and Alexandria coming out full force, putting snack trays out for us.
0: Oh, my God. Yeah, that was incredible.
1: I mean, and people have said in the past, like, you should move it to, you know, move it down here. No way. Like, those people are awesome up there. They take care of us. Huge taking care of us up there.
0: The other thing too is, I mean, you're established, and it's just gotten better and better each year, and the weather affects the how many people hang out at the end, right? Mm-hmm. And why, you know, when you start moving things year after year, it loses a little luster.
1: Yeah. You know what? Huge shout out to Eric Lamash, the VSO from Lowell, Massachusetts, mm-hmm. Navy veteran. He came up figuring he was going to play for like an hour and a half. He like blasted out for like 3.5 hours. Oh, nice. And he did amazing. I remember when he first started, I was like, hey, he's pretty good. Man, he got really good. Mm-hmm. Like, no doubt, really good. We have, let's see. Dr. Kim said, I'm an overachiever. Shut up, Matt. Ryan, another Navy vet. She said, yesterday I was hurting, feeling better today. My first time doing the 22 for the 22. She loved it and said, thank you again. The Gatorade station at the very end was a welcome, huge welcome, according to Kim. According to Dr. Kim, Gatorade Station at the very end was the best. I think I hit a home run when I got the little tiny oranges because the big oranges were kind of too much, but the little ones were great. I love those things. But the clementines or mandarin oranges, depend on what you want to call them. Trish is saying, talk about the distance between the distance people would go for an amazing event. You had a ruckus drive from Dartmouth, Mass. Yeah, Trisha, I mean, people come from all over New England. Like I said, last year and the year before, we had a couple people from North Carolina fly up for the event, which I was like, I was blown away by that. But if they didn't this year, I don't blame them because flights are ridiculous.
0: But let's not forget the ones that did it virtually, whether they're serving military or they're just doing it.
1: Yeah, so we had Private First Class Graham. Him and four other guys down at Fort Hood, Texas. Mm-hmm. Hot. Mm-hmm. It's hot. They went out and they blasted out. We had two do it at Camp Casey out in South Korea. We had two do it in Hawaii at Schofield Barracks. So we had some people doing it all over the place. And a lot of new faces. A lot of returning faces, you know, and it was great. And I just love the vibe of that community. Everybody hanging out. People bring their blankets, and you can tell the people who've done it before. They bring their blankets, and they sit up, and they sit on the lawn. People bring their chairs. And a couple of years ago, we had perfect weather, and people set tents up, and what we did is we went around, and we left gifts, like prizes for the best setups, because we were like, make it patriotic. It was like Bluetooth speakers we had donated from an organization, and we set them all up, and it was a blast. But that's what we want. We don't want to race with people running. Although we did have that one kid who drove up from Lowell, Jeremiah maybe. He came up from Lowell and ran the whole thing in pants, t-shirt, and Jordans. And he was just 22. I asked him, I said, "You a veteran?" He's like, "No." He goes, "I'm only 22. I was like, "I was 17." You know.
0: I think I saw that kid when I was driving. Actually, I'm not sure.
1: Yeah, motoring. That kid was moving. He just wanted to come up and support it.
0: That's amazing.
1: And he was like, happy to support it. He goes, "No, I just came up. I saw it. I drove up in Lowell." I'm like, "Oh, you should have just hitchhiked with one of us." Like, you know. But we told him about the other the other events that we have. We're like, "Come, you know, come." Just,
0: that's great.
1: Because sometimes we just need to see people who understand and want to support us.
0: Yeah.
1: And it makes us feel good. So we had that. It was a good time. Lots of Band-Aids being used this year, though. Feet sweat, you know, hot pavement. Huge thanks to our sponsors. We had some amazing sponsors this year, which we have amazing sponsors every year. Ellen Andre, thank you so much for sponsoring the food tent. Badger Wilderness, one of the best first aid stations out there. Although he did take a picture of me giving myself first aid. That was amazing. Thanks, buddy. We had SAME, which is a combat engineer, a bunch of engineers in the Army. Thank you, Patricia Graham. SAME, they sponsored a water station. Rowdy's Ranch, Matt and Danielle Ayers, thank you so much for sponsoring a food tent. Christian from Wounded Warrior, that dude,
0: he's a man.
1: That guy is awesome. Mm-hmm. I would never know he was a Marine. Never in a million years. Like, he is so even keeled.
0: Oh, yeah.
1: But thank you, Wounded Warrior. They sponsored a whole bunch of Rutgers. They also sponsored a water point, the VFW in New Hampshire. Paul and Chris, thank you so much for sponsoring. Plymouth General Dentistry, huge shout out. Thank you so much for not only sponsoring but coming out and, you know, sponsoring and supporting us, coming and walking. Jeremy Hiltz Excavating, once again, back again. Swim at the Mission, always there for us. Plan Perfectly Wedding and Events. Speaking of which, this last segment was actually brought to you by Plan Perfectly Wedding and Events. You can find them at planperfectly.net or 978-885-9475. If you are planning any type of event, you can reach out to them. If you are a veteran or first responder, use Hidden Battles as your discount code. But who else did we have? I'm trying to think. One of our stations was actually in memory of Seaman First Class Joseph Johnson, who was a U.S. Navy veteran during World War II. His ship was hit by a kamikaze pilot, and Seaman Johnson actually witnessed a lot of his shipmates being eaten by sharks, and that followed him for the rest of his life. And his granddaughter, who's actually Tyler from Hidden Battles, his mom. So she told us the story, and they sponsored a water station for that. Because what does some S words to you, you know? Mm-hmm. Bill Hansen, he chimed in. Bill said, "Awesome day. Met some awesome people along the way. Very nice to see the Hiders." Yeah, they're pretty decent. Hansen's helped out a lot. Thank you. They brought their kids, and they manned a water station. Isabel walked some of it, which was cool. Okay, she had enough for mom. She's like, "Drop me off here." Mm-hmm. So she jumped out and rucked. Amy Kaza, thank you. We first timer for you, I believe. You were there, and it was nice meeting you also. It was just a really good time. I that's one of my favorite events. I will tell you, I hate it until that morning. And then when it starts to all come together, that's when I really start to like it, because it is the biggest pain in the butt. One, because it's an hour and 45 minutes away to set up, and there's a lot of back and forth and a lot of logistical stuff that's happening on it. Huge shout out to Police Chief Travis Austin from the Hebron Police Department. Once again, volunteering his time, keeping us safe out there. And most pleasant dude on the planet. Mm-hmm. Like literally driving by, checking on people, thumbs up, everything else. Mike Graham, whose son walked out at Fort Hood. Mm-hmm. Mike was doing mobile patrol, drive-through. Yeah. The highs and lows, can't forget those guys. Mm-hmm. They have an event coming up, and they're going to be coming on the show. They were out on their bikes driving through. If they weren't making you laugh, they were cheering you up. Mm-hmm. But every time they would go by, I'd tell them to go by faster so that would create a breeze for me to feel. We had a group of amateur radio. Skip was the guy's name. A bunch of amateur radio technicians that were up there, and they set up along the course and had comms, instantaneous comms for us if anybody needed help, which was huge. Thank God we didn't need them. But they helped us with organizing and coordinating the bus pickups.
0: Yeah.
1: So
0: and
1: it,
0: then the transfer station.
1: Yeah, it was huge. Wanted to huge shout out to everybody that manned a water station. There's so many people. I can't even, like, literally Jackie, Nona, Brenda from Lad Farm. Thank you so much for coming down. Like I said, the Badgers over at Badger Wilderness. Who else can I think of? I'm thinking of my water stations as I walk through them. Yeah, that was them. Because the one over by Berea was unmanned.
0: Mm-hmm.
1: Yeah. We had 36-year Army vet John Craig was the one handing out the medals at the end, which was nice to see him. He's a Vietnam-era veteran. Don Jusam, once again, mm-hmm. Vietnam veteran, 80-something years old, 714 years old out there.
0: 87 pounds, yeah.
1: Wrecked the whole thing, just blew his hip out like 2 weeks ago, falling down the stairs, but he manned up and he came out. Psychotic. I mean, just the stories to hear. I mean, Noah came back out. There's Noah, a couple of years ago, ran it for the first time. He came out. He's a Marine. If you go on our Facebook page, you'll see Noah's picture. He's up there with his family. Noah came out a few years back, and he rucked it for some fallen soldiers, some Marines that he knew. Mm-hmm. Came out this year with his, I believe, his fiance, their little dog, and they rucked together.
0: Nice.
1: His mom was out there rucking. So Audrey, beautiful woman who's, you know, in her heart, beautiful. She owns Basic Ingredients up there, and they do the Run Your Buns Off, which mm-hmm. That's a race we got to do, buddy.
0: All right.
1: That is a great race. At the end, they give you a cinnamon roll,
0: mm-hmm.
1: which is, they
0: I
1: say.
0: I can't have one before or during.
1: Well, you could, but they say that that's how many calories it takes for you to burn that cinnamon roll off is to do 4.6 miles. Apparently, they don't know my metabolism, because I need like 24 miles to burn that cinnamon roll off.
0: I'm trying to think I'm going to need to do that every day.
1: Yeah.
0: No, it's amazing. You know, again, the weather was perfect. You know, last year was the first one I did. This year, I just did a little portion of it. But the weather was perfect. And I don't know, maybe it was the weather. Maybe it was I'm not sure. The common was filled the morning, the start of it. It was fantastic.
1: It was good. I mean, I will tell you, if anybody's listening, heed my warning. When you show up with flip-flops, wear something that's not going to get your feet wet and change into dry socks and dry sneakers before you do the ruck. I found in the past that if you show up early and the dew gets your sneakers wet, doomed.
0: No.
1: But hey, we're coming to the top of the hour. In the second hour, we're going to talk about Mental Health Awareness Month, which is May. I want to talk about little impacts that make huge, little changes that make huge impacts. I want to thank Swim at the Mission for sponsoring the first hour. Swim at the Mission, find out all the wonderful things they have coming up this month. In June and July. 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